0: proposed changes were not legislated as Labor had planned, with the Coalition and Greens instead sending the bill to an 8-week Senate inquiry. Julie Inman-Grant says eSafety will make a submission to the inquiry.
1: You know, this was always going to be an iterative process. We're the first one in the peloton, no one drafting behind us quite yet, and we're learning as we go. Once we get some of these tools, I think you'll see some action.
0: Actor David Wenham says Sam Neill felt at home on a film set. Neill is being lauded for his contributions on and off screen following his unexpected death yesterday at the age of 78. Among those paying tribute are Richard E. Grant, Cillian Murphy and Jimmy Barnes, while political leaders in Australia and his homeland of New Zealand are praising Neill's dignity, honour and conviction. David Wenham says his friend was a truly good man.
2: Sam had a number of happy places. One of his happy places was actually on a film set. He loved it. And everybody on set, they loved working with Sam because, A, he was so skilled with what he did, but he was also so generous with his time and his creativity and his support.
0: And researchers hope a new medical implant developed in Queensland will help save Australia's shrinking koala populations. A joint team from QUT and the Currumbin Wildlife Hospital has created a cutting-edge way to battle koala chlamydia. They've designed a two-dose vaccine, now available to be delivered with a one-stop biodegradable implant. Researchers say the vaccine's already seen a 75% reduction in chlamydia hospital admissions on parts of the Gold Coast. To the weather for the state, mostly cloudy with scattered showers over southern and mountain districts, becoming isolated from the west at night. Isolated showers over the northern plains during the morning and afternoon. For Melbourne, partly cloudy, a high chance of showers and a top today of 16. Tomorrow, partly cloudy and 15. Right now, it's 14 degrees. ABC News.
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5: Thank you for all of your texts. 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You'll need to try again with Bridget 12:30, Bridget Duclos, or maybe with Charlie from 3 p.m. Or again tomorrow morning with breakfast and mornings. The golden ticket, you get a code word over the next few weeks, goes into a draw if your name is plucked out. Like Jane's is, Jane in Carrum Downs is in the draw for that golden ticket. If you've got a question for David Whiting, if you've got a legal question, a legal quandary, something that you think you could do with a little bit of free legal advice, you should call now, 1300 222 774. We've been speaking about a lot of issues this morning, especially around women being killed, and we will come back to that after 10:30. But right now, as we do every Tuesday, David Whiting will be answering your legal questions.

0: David Whiting is a Melbourne solicitor. He knows a thing or two about the law. Good morning.
1: Good morning, Raf.
0: Apparently. Do you know something?
1: Apparently. Apparently, yeah.
0: Do you have homework?
1: I do. I've got two bits of homework, one which I can answer. The other one will have to wait a little while. Jack from Montmorency rang, and he was very agitated about the view being taken by the traffic camera office. He'd been away. Someone else had use of his car. A number of people had access to his car. One of them drove it. And he talked to me about Section 60 of the Road Safety Act, and I need to refer him to Section 84BC of the Road Safety Act. Section 60 is about when a police officer asks you who was driving the car or who was in charge of the car at a particular time. And it's a defence under Section 60 to provide them with the information that you've got, and if that doesn't adequately answer the question, you don't commit an offence. Right? Section 84BC is in a different provision, set of provisions in the Road Safety Act, and it talks about, it makes the operator, in most cases the owner of the vehicle, responsible for camera offences.

0: unless they are able to nominate the driver. So if you think about the first one is a request for information under Section 60, and the second is an invitation to provide information under Part 6AA of the Road Safety Act. So if the police ask you and you can't assist, that's okay. If you volunteer and say, I don't know who it was, you're still stuck with the offence. And what Jack was doing was he was applying the Section 60
1: without the other
0: defence without looking at the 84BC strict liability problem.
1: So if you don't have a good explanation for the fact it wasn't you, you're responsible?
0: No. If it's an onerous offence.
1: Yes.
0: So I call it a parking ticket, a camera offence, one of those offences. It's onerous unless you can.
1: Unless you can.
0: And it's an invitation to nominate a driver. It doesn't compel you to nominate a driver.
1: Oh, okay. All right? Okay. Interesting.
0: So it's the difference between a request for information and an invitation to supply information.
1: And the other homework that
0: the
1: you
0: other one
1: completed?
0: Was it was a taxi question in relation to a mobile telephone, and I need to listen again to the conversation that we had to just get, because everything he tells me is that touching a mobile phone, even in a cradle, is a problem, and I just want to get that right for next week.
1: Okay, so we'll do that next week. Just a little reminder, we are going to be out, 774 is going to be out and about in Ringwood next week. So next Tuesday morning from 8:30, mornings will be at the cafe outside the Ringwood Library. David will be coming along. David loves an outside broadcast. We'd love to get out and about, just have a chat to different bits and pieces of Melbourne. So next Tuesday, we're going to be at the entrance to the Realm Library in Ringwood. So at that entrance is a cafe called the Velvet Bean Cafe, and we'll be broadcasting from there from 8:30 through till 11 next Tuesday morning, and David will be doing his regular chat and answering your questions. So you can come and ask a question live, or if that's your neck of the woods, come along to the Velvet Bean Cafe outside the entrance to the Realm Library in Ringwood. It's 10 past 10. Let's get to some questions. Diana is in Lawler. Diana, what do you want to ask?
2: Good morning, David and Raf. How are you going?
0: Very well. How can we help you, Diana?
2: David, I've got a neighbour dispute regarding a fence. 5 weeks ago, my neighbours at the back of my property came to say they were landscaping and they wanted to replace the fence because the contractor said it would be good to do it. And the discussion was to get some quotes and then we'll discuss and see how to proceed. And that was 5 weeks ago. Last Tuesday, the fence was ripped down with no consultation, no quotes, higher than what the actual fence was. And now it's become a big, I've been threatened. They're wanting me to pay, to contribute towards it. And I've had no input. I am like just beside myself.
0: So it's a neighbour. I mean,
2: it's a neighbour, yes.
0: The starting proposition is that you have no obligation to contribute to the fence because there's a fence there. So the Fences Act talks about putting in fences, doesn't talk about fences that have been put in, right? So the process is, give me a fencing notice, tell me what we want, let's see if we can do a deal.
2: Yeah.
0: So, but on the other hand, you've got a fence. So I can,
2: I know.
0: And you've got a new fence. So why would you not consider making a contribution based on what, on a standard 5'6" fence? Sorry, I'm not sure what that is in the new money, but, you know, it's 1.7 metres, I think it is, you then go along and say, look, had we had a discussion, I would have agreed to this fence. I'm prepared to contribute this portion. But otherwise, there's two issues. You can go to the police. There is an offence under the Fences Act for doing fencing works other than pursuant to an agreement with the neighbour or a magistrate's court order. And you could report the threats.
2: Okay.
0: But my inclination would be say, I've got a fence. It was going to be replaced and I was happy for it to be replaced. My issue is a lack of consultation, so make them an offer.
2: Okay.

0: you then get a fencing notice, and you then, when your neighbour disagrees, you then go off to a magistrate's court where you have an argument about what the fence ought to be that's there and who ought to contribute to it. And that seems to me to be an expensive spend.
1: Yes, and I also asked them if they can reduce the sleeper so the fence can be the equal height. Sure.
2: But then that's your basic choice. You can either negotiate, Diana, about the cost of the one that's there, or run
0: an argument ultimately,
2: yeah.
0: And they'll probably take you to the magistrate's court because they've got a fence. I mean, part of the problem you've got, though, Diana, is that there's an offset between your neighbour and between you and the person at the back. So you share part of your rear fence with that person and part of your rear fence with someone else. Yeah.
2: Good luck, Diana. They're not simple choices, but thank you for calling. Alistair is calling from South Melbourne. Alistair, what's your issue?
3: Hi, good morning. It's a bit of an odd one. I live in an apartment building. It's pretty new, 4 years old. And we have some issues in drain pipes that run through the ceiling of our bedroom, where we hear dripping sounds most nights of the week after rain, even when it hasn't rained. There's no leak, there's no damage.
0: Sorry, you got me worried there. I can hear it after rain, even when there isn't rain. What does that mean?
3: I don't know. I'm trying to get to the bottom of it.
0: Yep.
3: What I really need to know is I've been dealing with the builders and the plumber who installed the plumbing in the building when it was actually built.
0: Yes.
3: And they've come out and checked if the pipes were lagged for noise insulation, etc., and they are.
0: Yes.
3: And now I've got this kind of to and fro between one party saying it's the other party's issue because the plumbing wasn't installed properly, and the other party saying, well, no, it's lagged, it's done properly. And so I'm just trying to figure a way to move forward. There's no damage, so could it be even considered a fault, or is it just a?
0: Well, that was my worry: is that it doesn't sound like a building fault, unless there's something in regulations that relate to whether or not there ought to be no noise. Mm. And I'm wondering whether the cheapest issue might be some form of insulation on your bedroom ceiling, rather than pull your bedroom ceiling apart to get to the pipe.
3: Yeah, I think you'd have to remove plasterboard to be able to insulate it. Because it's an apartment, so it's quite a small gap between there and the concrete.
0: Mm. Yes. So I'm wondering whether the answer might not be a layer of insulation where your plasterboard is now might be. I mean, look, you can run an argument to the domestic building dispute resolution group, and you can have an argument, and you bring along the builder and the plumber.
2: So that's part of
0: VCAM? No, it's a pre...
2: You
0: go there
2: thing,
0: to
2: yeah.
0: see if we can sort this out, right? But in order to get a solution, Alistair, you're going to need to prove fault.
3: Yep.
0: So if it's built according to regulations, then where's the fault?
3: Yes.
0: And I don't want you to spend tens of thousands of dollars to run an argument that you ultimately lose, where the answer might be an extra layer of plasterboard. I don't know. I'm not a building expert. But something to provide better insulation in your ceiling to the 18 or 25 mil that constitutes another layer of something on your ceiling might get you an outcome that costs you a lot less money.
2: Hard to know.
3: Yeah, it's a tricky one.
0: Yes. Yeah. But I'm more worried about the cost of the argument.
2: I'm worried about the cost of insulating and replastering and it not solving the problem.
0: Yes.
3: Yeah. And the issue is, like, because the drain, we're on the top floor, so the drain comes from the roof of the building. So I would even like to try something where I could just run a plastic chain down it, so rather than dripping, the water runs down it, but I can't get onto the roof.
2: Yeah. No, don't do that. Don't do that yourself.
3: Story's high. Yeah. Yeah.
2: You've got insidious choices there, Alistair. Hopefully we've helped.
3: Thank you.
2: Okay, good luck. David Whiting is here every Tuesday. He knows a lot about a lot of different things. You'll have noticed in many of his answers, he can cite specific sections of specific pieces of legislation. He can be helpful. So if you've got a legal query, a legal quandary, it might be a car, house, crime, suspected crime, scam, 1300-222-774 is the number.
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1: on 774 ABC Melbourne and ABC Victoria.
2: I just wanted to mention scams, by the way. On 774 on Breakfast this morning, you might have heard Bob and Rochelle were talking about a car insurance scam. The actor Christy Whelan-Brown has revealed that she fell victim to it as well. Essentially, what happens is the scammers impersonate your car insurer, either online or elsewhere, and they take your car for fake repairs and then basically hold it hostage. So they were talking about this on Breakfast, and it did prompt this call. There's a connection here with David Whiting. It prompted this call from Mark in Surry Hills. He was scammed, and he knew who to turn to for help.
3: The chap came in at my office, brought in an equivalent car to my car that was damaged. So I thought, okay, that's all legit. And it wasn't for 5 or 6 weeks later. So I rang up Doug Malone and I said, look, I'm really, you know, I need my car back. And they go, you don't have a policy with us.
4: Who do you go to for help?
3: David Whiting. You can ask him today, 10 o'clock. I called David.
2: You go to David for help. Is that what happened?
5: Can I tell you a different story?
2: Please.
5: This happened last year. I had a client ring who had Googled what they thought was their insurance company, and they made a phone call that wasn't to the insurance company but was to
2: someone. Fake insurance company pops up at the top of the results.
5: No, not fake, right? Not what I'd signed up for, if you like.
2: Right.
5: So what happened was somebody came around with a form to fill out and a replacement vehicle, and in that particular case, the engagement was taken, and the vehicle took forever to get repaired, as is the phone call we just heard. And where in this particular case the money was made was on the hire of the replacement motor vehicle.
2: Right.
5: So here's the deal. Yeah, you engage a law firm and you engage a car hire company and you engage a car repair company, and they're all related. So
2: is it illegal?
5: No, none of it's illegal.
2: Right. But it's deceptive.
5: But it's really a question. Beg your pardon?
2: Isn't it deceptive?
5: Oh, yeah. Deceptive's not illegal. Have you ever walked into a showroom anywhere, Raph? You know? I mean, I'm in sales, okay?
2: So if they impersonate or if they.
5: They're not impersonating anyone.
2: Right.
5: You've made. So what happens is the vehicle will get repaired. Here's your replacement. You'll not be out of pocket because the lawyer will handle all the deal. And in this particular case, so it's kind of like, we know how much it costs to repair a vehicle. The issue is, how long should it take and what's the car rental deal that comes with it? Now, in this particular case, the client ended up, my now client, who wasn't my client at the time, ended up with a Porsche Macan twice. So I would have thought, given that he'd given them a white van to get repaired, I'm not really in a hurry while I'm driving a Porsche, thank you very much. So the insurance company said, we'll pay for the cost of repairs, but we're now going to court to fight over
2: the hire of the car.
5: Wow. So it took a long time.
2: So that's an interesting version of a scam.
5: Yeah.
2: It's not quite a scam.
5: No, yeah. The answer would be, like my ad, better than the one you should have looked at. Yep.
2: Oh, wow. Okay. Got to have your wits about you in the modern world, don't you? Oh, my Lord. 1300 222 774 is the phone number. Let's go to Andrew, who's calling from Glen Iris. Similar, well, I know it's a car issue, but I don't think it's quite the same sort of issue. Andrew, what's your problem?
6: Hi, Raph and David. Love the show. I bought an EV 2 weeks ago from a proper dealership, traded in my car, all contracted and settled, but the EV dealer hasn't paid me the money for the trade-in as yet. Now it's been over 2 weeks, and they say, well, we're very busy, we'll get to it when we get to it. It could be 2 weeks, it could be 30 days, it could be more. Just hold on, be patient.
5: So I take it you financed the EV for its full value because you wanted cash for the trade-in, is that right?
6: That's right, yes.
5: I would be talking to Business Services Victoria, Business Licensing Authority, about it. You make a complaint against a licensed motor car trader who's taken your trade-in and now refuses to pay for it. And it might be a week, it might be a month, who knows. I think that's not the unfair bit, Andrew. So I would be talking to them.
2: Sorry, what's the unfair bit?
5: The unfair bit is there's no agreed time. I'll pay you when I get around to it because I'm too busy selling EVs to pay for my trade-ins. All right? And my from the from the dealer's point of view, he's passed the vehicle on to a wholesaler.
2: Yeah.
5: And I don't know when the wholesaler's paying him.
2: Does that answer your query, Andrew?
6: It does. Business Licensing Victoria was the name?
5: Yes. Yep.
6: Great. Thanks, David. Okay. Thanks, Raph.
2: Good luck, Andrew. Carmel is calling from Reservoir. What's your question about?
7: Oh, good morning. We rented a unit that was part of a block of five. On our unit was an old shed with an old toilet on it with all the owner's equipment in it. So we said, we won't use it. You can access it whenever you like. Don't worry. We're okay so long as it's a reasonable time. Inside it was the old toilet and the cistern, all the, oh, I want a better word, the rubber bits, all gave out. And so it was just running, constantly running. So we travelled a lot. We came back to an $8,000 bill because the water had just been running, running, running. When we went to the real estate agent and to the owners, they said, oh, no, that's on you. We're not paying that because you didn't give us a fair chance to fix it.
5: Well, you weren't around, so you didn't see it happening, and it wasn't anywhere that you went anyway. You'd almost decided it wasn't part of what you rented. Have you spoken to Yarra Valley Water?
7: We have spoken to the water company. Yep. They've been really good.
5: Yes.
7: Right, and we actually got an email from the real estate agent asking us to threaten to go to the ombudsman, and what that should waiver the bill. Right, so I sent them back an email saying I'm not threatening anyone, and you guys. But the water company was so good; they sent us everything, all the, you know, the links, everything to pass on to the landlord, which we did. But the landlord's now saying, "Well, the bill's in your name; you deal with it."
5: Well, sure. You go to VCAT and issue an application in the residential tenancy list about some repairs that were required that are costing you money. And if you've got anything like an email chain that basically says, we won't use the shed, you can keep the stuff in it and can come whenever you want, I think the argument then would be that in one sense, the shed's not part of what you rented.
7: We don't have that email. It was verbal between everybody. And when I asked the real estate agent for a copy of their condition report for the shed, they said there never was one.
5: Okay. I'm on your side, Carmel. It's a VCAT matter that's going to cost the owner quite some amount of money and all of the evidence. And so who organised the plumber to fix the problem, or did you just turn off the water in the shed?
7: We turned off the water in the whole unit because we couldn't just turn it to the... Well, we turned off the tap in the shed and then they said turn the water off to make sure it's working. They sent a plumber out, then they sent... Then the
5: Real
7: estate agent. Yeah, the agent.
5: Yep, yes. Yep.
7: And then they sent us a email saying that it was unfair that it went on for so long and that it was that the owners did not get a chance to repair it properly. So in actual
5: fact, they did repair it properly.
7: Fault.
5: That just took them. No, no, I'm with you, Carmel. I would take them out of VCAT residential list. And what you want is a report from the plumber that says that it was the fittings that had perished. So there was nothing that you had done to cause or accelerate the water flow. It was just over time, the old toilet plumbing fittings failed.
2: So you need that report from the plumber and VCAT, Carmel. Thank you for your call. Rory's in Fitzroy. What's your question about, Rory?
8: Hey there. How are you going, guys? I'm glad to hear. So my question's about driving and medical marijuana. My father got nicked by the police, unfortunately, and tested and failed the test and will be losing his license for 6 months in a couple of weeks' time. He lives rurally and by himself, so it's not a very good situation for him. Needs his car to drive. I'm wondering what his chances are, when it does come to appeal, or should he get a lawyer and go to the magistrate's court to try and appeal this? You know, he's obviously done the wrong thing and understands that and knows what the laws are around it. Is the appeal process likely to be in his favour?
5: Given that it's not happening for a couple of weeks. No, what I want you to do is think about it, is that the test that had been undertaken measures the level of active ingredients in your father's system And there is legislation which says that if you have that level, you lose your license. It's a little bit like you might take a cough syrup that contains alcohol.
2: Wasn't there a temporary change in the way police were going to deal with people if they had a prescription?
5: Hence the homework.
2: Yeah.
5: So I'll take it if you like Rory for homework. I will let you know next week.
2: He's got a prescription, Rory?
8: He's got a prescription.
2: Yeah.
5: Okay. I'll let you know next week, Rory.
8: Okay, beautiful. Thank you.
2: Thank you, Rory. The way homework works, by the way, if you haven't heard, David will present that just after the 10 o'clock news next Tuesday. Let's squeeze in Claire in Mount Eliza in the minute we've got for the headlines. What do you want to ask, Claire?
9: Hi, David and Raf. Thanks for taking my question. I have a will question. A friend of 40 years had an original will. He made all attempts to change his will and was due to have an appointment to sign it on the Wednesday. On the Wednesday, he was in hospital and he died Wednesday night.
5: Okay. So my question for you then, Claire, because you presumably want the second will, not the first will.
9: That is his wish.
5: Right. Well, yes. My question is there any evidence that he had approved the contents of the second will? So let's say he comes to me or somebody like me.
9: He was with a solicitor for a number of hours and they drew up.
5: Let's think this through. You go to a lawyer, you give instructions to make changes to your will. All right? Now, sometimes you will send, the lawyer will send the will to the client and say, is this what you want? And if you then reply that says, yes, that's absolutely perfect, I'll be on and I'll make an appointment to come and sign, then you have the ability to make an application to the Supreme Court to have the second will admitted for probate on the basis that it's been adopted by your friend. All right? If the lawyer hasn't sent it out and its contents haven't been agreed, then there's no evidence that the document produced as a result of the drafting is to stand as your friend's second will. What?
2: Is there any correspondence like that, Claire?
9: No, my friend didn't have email. He lived in the country and he came down and then made the appointment.
5: Yeah, made the appointment, gave the instructions.
9: And made the appointment to be there on the Wednesday to sign it and then couldn't.
5: Well, I would be going back to the lawyer and say anything in the conversation to make the appointment to sign. Because if it's I've made the appointment, my problem would be if I, and not that I'm ever going to be a Supreme Court judge, but even the event that you get there, my question would be, how do I know that the document that the lawyer has prepared accurately reflects your
2: friend's
5: instructions?
2: And the lawyer's word is not...
5: Is always perfect, Raph. There's never a doubt. How
2: I'm
5: could
2: just
5: you
2: if
5: do
2: that's
5: that?
2: Sufficient
5: right?
2: evidence.
5: Well, the lawyer is able to say, I prepared the document on the basis of the client's instructions. But you would be wanting something
2: else
5: where the client agreed that what was produced was a reflection of the proper reflection of the instructions.
2: Okay, Claire. Yeah, that's what you need to look for.
5: So I'd be talking to the lawyer who prepared the will and see if there's anything in their office which might indicate the acceptance of the terms.
2: Okay, right. Claire.
9: Thank you. Thank you for your time.
2: Good luck. Thank you, David.
5: Thank you, Raph.
2: Good luck with your homework.
5: Thank you.
2: David Wang's here each Tuesday answering your legal queries wherever you are across Victoria. The phone number's 1300 222 774. You're with me, Raph Epstein. Let's get some news headlines right now with Natasha McFarlane. Good morning.
4: Good morning, Raph. The police task force investigating firebombings of Melbourne hospitality venues say they've arrested a high-ranking member of the criminal syndicate responsible for the attacks. The 20-year-old from Essendon was arrested this morning and will be interviewed by detectives today. Police allege the man tasked offenders with home invasions, arsons and kidnappings linked to hospitality venues. The US president says there'll be a 20% fee imposed on all cargo shipped through the Strait of Hormuz as the country launches attacks on Iran for the third consecutive day. Strikes between both nations have escalated in recent days. Donald Trump has also declared the US is reinstating its naval blockade of Iranian ports after Tehran indicated it was closing the strait. The electricity provider Origin Energy will refund more than 4,500 customers following an ACCC investigation into offers that were allegedly misleading. And film industry heavyweights are continuing to pay tribute to New Zealand actor Sam Neill.

0: panel following his death at the age of 78. The likes of Cillian Murphy, Nicole Kidman and compatriot Carl Urban have shared their condolences, along with Steven Spielberg, who worked with Neil in Jurassic Park, who says he'll never be forgotten by us or his many millions of fans around the world. Melbourne's weather showers with the top today of 16. Right now it's 14 degrees. I'll have more news at 11 o'clock.
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6: I started the day by asking you, what we need to talk about. I didn't really have clear in my head how significant those 4 days were. If you're listening anywhere near the regional town of Donald, you'll know about the 13-year-old Layla Jeffrey. So she was last seen, 13, she was last seen alive 2 Saturdays ago, the 4th of July. And what we've learned since that day is that not only is a young 16-year-old boy being charged with her murder, but 2 days after Layla was last seen, there was a 17-year-old girl killed in the Northern Territory, a man who police say was in a domestic relationship with the 17-year-old girl. So I think that means they lived in the same home, maybe not the same family, but lived in the same home. He has been charged with her murder. And then a day later, so now on Tuesday last week, in Newtown in Queensland, Jana Armstrong was last seen alive on that day. Her former partner's been charged with her murder. And on the same day, in Vermont in Melbourne, 39-year-old Lavanya Chapa was stabbed to death, and her former husband's been charged with her murder. So 4 days, 4 women and girls killed, and all of the people charged with their murders, men and teenagers, known to them, at least to some degree, at least common circles of friends. 4 women and girls in 4 days. It hasn't received heaps of coverage in the media. It was something actually that one of our callers from Phillip Island raised with us yesterday on the show here in Melbourne. Have a listen to what Julie said yesterday.
7: I think perhaps we've become a bit complacent as a society. Maybe we've lost a bit of humanity. I think we've become a bit numb.
6: Have we become a bit numb? It prompted a really... it was a good conversation this morning. Is it progress? I don't know. We've had too many conversations like this. You may remember or have heard about our friend and colleague at this radio station, Jill Marsh. She was raped and murdered. That's more than 10 years ago. That prompted a huge conversation. It prompted some legal changes. Then there was a Royal Commission into Family Violence in Victoria. That prompted some changes. But the problems keep going. 37 women and girls have been killed so far this year. So what do we need to do? What do we need to notice? What are we not doing enough of? 1300 222 774 is the phone number. You might not regularly be listening to me, Raf Epstein, on your radio right across Victoria this morning. But I know, what do we need to do? We've heard lots of different points of view this morning. Des is on the Bellarine Peninsula. What do you want to mention, Des?
8: Oh, thanks, Raf. We're a music wellbeing group on the Bellarine Peninsula called Shedding the Blues, and we've picked up this horrible family violence issue as one of our key projects. So we're using music, because we have 13 bands now that play around the traps, and whenever we get donations for playing, it goes towards the Sexual Assault and Family Violence Unit in Geelong.
6: Wow.
8: But we've found we couldn't really hook people in. So with music now, we have a program called Sing Out Against Family Violence, where we get some professionals in to work with us. We get a crowd in to try and build their awareness. We do it through some of the stats, but we try to do it with a mixture of hope and, I guess, confrontation, and we use some of those messages.
6: Tell me a bit more about that, Des. Why the mixture of hope and confrontation?
8: We want to attract people.

0: 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The program's called Lending Our Voices Everywhere, and we use it through music and messages. But we don't want to be using the hammer. We want to use the velvet covered hammer. So we try to mix that hope that we can make a difference. It is possible if we're aware of how to respond to people at an individual or local level.
1: Can I be a little bit brutal, Des? I hope it's okay to ask. Do you think you are making a difference?
0: I think from the feedback we've got, one lady who was there on our first sing out said to actually our local MLA, Alison Marchant, "I am so glad I've come along today. I now know what I have to do for my safety and the safety of my children." And she went away. We made a difference to one person. I'm sure we made a difference to others. I think people were a bit complacent, a bit apathetic, and I think they left the room much more aware of what they can do to challenge men when their language and behaviour is inappropriate, challenge boys in particular, and the development of boys is so crucial to this. And there's such a negative influence on them from online. And
1: well, that's one of the huge things, isn't it, Des? I don't know how you tackle that online swamp, but you're trying, Des. Great to hear from you. Really, really beautiful to hear from you. Liz is calling from Springvale South. What did you want to bring up, Liz?
2: Yes, I was thinking that at the moment we really don't, we never hear like of the numbers of women that have been sort of affected by domestic violence, and like we have a road toll.
1: Yes.
2: Maybe we can have like a domestic violence toll.
1: Well, there is one online, but it's privately
2: run. Yeah, but it's not really hidden. But at the moment, every time the road toll goes up, it's all over the news.
1: Yeah. So you mean like a government administered toll?
2: We're reminded all the time. And it reminds people that, oh, maybe I should slow down, maybe I should keep track of the traffic light's gone yellow, I better stop. And so it's brought into our conscious mind a lot. So I think we need to be more, like reminded every day, every week.
1: Yeah.
2: The domestic violence toll is now 360, and last week it was 330 something, you know.
1: Well, look, it's a great idea, Liz. People are doing it. Worth shouting out and mentioning, Sherelle Moody runs Femicide Watch. So that's both a site and it's on social media. They keep a tally of women who are killed. She maintains, she also has on available electronically like memorial walls. So it's like a virtual version of the one I spoke about in Ballarat, that we heard about in Ballarat. There used to be one at Hosier Lane in the city. So both pictures, looking at the faces of women who've been murdered, men have murdered them, that's part of the awareness raising. The toll is important, and you know, I got the number 37 from Femicide Watch. That's where I got it from. There isn't an official federal sort of collected toll amongst all the governments. So thanks for raising that, Liz. And Jay's calling from Macclesfield. What do you want to say, Jay?
3: Hi, Raf, and thank you for talking about this topic, because like your caller yesterday, I was concerned that this topic was not in the news. But I want to talk about gender equity, and I think that begins from birth, from kindergarten. And I think we need to do more work, particularly with our young boys in kindergarten and in primary schools, about consent and respect, and bringing in sort of mentors of men who are caring and kind, but in the media maybe, or football stars, and just seeing another kind of male.
1: Do we do a bit of that, don't we, Jay? Do we do a bit of that? No?
3: We do. But not enough, Raph, not enough. I mean, we really, you know, I see such gender inequality, which is the basis of family and domestic violence. And I see that we're not doing enough with our young children. It has to be in the curriculum, but it has to be a major part of the curriculum, actually. And, you know, through the generations, then hopefully we can see some change and more respect for women.
1: Oh, look, I hope so, Jay. Again, I don't want to put all of the load on schools, because I know how much schools and teachers in the curriculum, they're already bearing a lot of the load, but clearly that's got to be a part of it in some form. Just on calling out, worth hearing again, Brendan called in from Sorrento. He

0: just telling us how he calls men out on building sites. And I asked him why he does that.
1: As a male, we have to take responsibility. So all males listening to this, if you're in that environment where you know that the words that are coming out, oh, sorry, I'm a bit emotional, you have to call them out. It's us males that are the problem. Women should be cherished. They give a life.
0: You could hear, you could really hear the emotion in Brendan's voice. A few texts that have come in now and earlier just on response. People talking about the latest UFC fight that was publicised at a whole lot of pubs. Kim sending this from Carlton. It's a huge example of what people deem acceptable. Pubs were booked to capacity. It was screened on KO. And you ask people about it and the response is that it's an alleged rape. It's a serious cultural problem. Someone else texting this. We need to look at the glorification of alcohol in Australia, how available alcohol is at all hours. There's a strong correlation between excessive alcohol use and domestic violence. That's from Christine in Mount Martha. And we know as well there's a strong correlation between televised sport and domestic violence. We know that two of the worst days in Australia for domestic violence are the NRL and AFL Grand Finals. I know from listening to some of the World Cup stuff that domestic violence is worse on the days when England loses a football match. It spikes whenever England plays. It's worse when England loses than when they win. So there's real links there between other things going on in our culture. And Anne-Marie's calling from Dandenong. What do you want to mention, Anne-Marie?
2: Hi, Raph. Just as a victim survivor of family violence as a child, as an adult, can I just say, first of all, thank you to the ABC for talking about that. Thank you to Arang, who always brings up his sister, Nikki, who was murdered by her former partner as well. Yeah. We have registered for sex offenders. We should have a register for all these family violence, domestic violence people, whether it be financial, emotional, or
0: it'd be a big register.
2: Well, you know what? That's good because maybe we'll save more lives of women. I am sick to death, and I, you know, that is not a pun. I am sick to death the amount of women that I know, like myself, have gone through it. And people go, oh, but you're a strong woman. But, you know, you don't know you're in it until you're in it. And if we knew about these men beforehand, and maybe we won't always catch the first ones, just like the pedophiles and all that sort of stuff, and people will be outraged that I'm actually, you know, using the same correlation, but they do harm. They're doing more harm. They're taking away lives. They're taking away futures. They're taking away future grandchildren if women want it. You know, I live in Dandenong. People say, oh, it's because of the alcohol. No, that those thoughts are before even the alcohol has hit their lips. St. John's, my old school, now that I believe the old collegiate football club is not associated with the school, the old collegians, they're having a function run by Ricky Nixon. Now, we know his track history. They did have Wayne Carey on that card. Now, he's pulled out. But it just shows you they're not getting the message. And when they have these sportsman's night, I'm not saying, boys, you have to all be flowery and all that stuff, but have good blokes who are standing up and doing something.
0: Oh, it's all about role models, isn't it, Anne-Marie? And yeah, I think you raised some really valuable points. Look, in a moment, I want to move on to a very different conversation around, well, something to do with equality and inequality, but much more financial. But I want to leave you on a hopeful note. I know it's a tough topic. We began the morning speaking to Wendy Sturgis, who's doing really good things in Ballarat with Child and Family Services. She's part of that saturation model that's been funded to try and turn things around in Ballarat. So why don't I leave you with this before we move on? I just asked her if she was positive about what might be coming next.
3: I'm absolutely optimistic. I believe we will make a difference. We will reduce family violence in this community, and I'm never going to lose hope on that because these programs are game-changing. They're evidence-based. They're not just good ideas.
0: So there you go, Wendy Sturgis, who's very positive about that in deeply entrenched endemic problem of femicide. I guess a lot of it's about trying to change people's minds. How do you change people's minds? What if you wanted to try to change people's minds about tax and the housing market? Now, I know a lot of you ring up and you try to change people's minds. Not many of you go out and make a movie about the way we tax houses. My next guest did that. You'll hear from him in a moment.
4: Beneath the heat

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4: If you want to change minds and challenge minds about one of the other big problems we've got in this country, which is housing inequality, the politicians have tried, right? Don't have to tell you about the 2019 election. Don't have to tell you about this year's federal budget and the shockwaves that are still travelling out. Kane Guglielmi did something a little bit different. He's a filmmaker. Before you hear from him, I want you to hear some of the voices in his film. It is called Commonwealth.
5: What unaffordable housing is doing to kids is awful. It's making them feel inadequate because they can't buy a house, and it's left them feeling mentally deranged because they feel like they've done something wrong. They haven't.
6: Society's so busy playing the Monopoly board game that they don't realise they're being played by monopolists.
4: That's Kane Guglielmi's voice in his film Commonwealth. It's in cinemas now. Thanks for coming in, Kane.
7: Thanks, Raf.
4: I think you say early on in the film that you, I think that these are your words, you feel too insignificant to make a change. So why did you decide to make a film?
7: I think I felt too insignificant to make a change. And, yeah, that concerned me, and it gave me a little bit of a bleak outlook for the future. And, off the back of COVID, it made me ask a lot of questions. And so I guess I thought, well, I've got two kids. I'm a dad. I love my daughters very much. What's in store for them? And I thought, well, what do I know? I know filmmaking. It's something I've done for a long time. I feel somewhat powerless otherwise. Maybe I could go out and ask a whole bunch of people simple questions and see what I can find.
4: Did anybody look at you in horror when you said that I'm going to examine the way we tax land and make a feature film out of it or a documentary? Like, did anybody look at you and think, are you mad?
7: Well, I didn't seek any permission from anyone in that sense. I didn't know how big this journey would end up, and it's been four very long and difficult years to get the film to the finish line. But the film is much more than just land and tax. It's the underlying question is, why aren't we as a society all collectively happy? Despite what we've got access to these days, you could be forgiven for assuming that we should all be really happy, but we're not, and it's not seemingly getting any better. And so that disturbed me, it bothered me, and I'm like, well, I'm a curious guy. I want to know why and what can we do about it? So the film is it's very practical. It's solutions focused. It's not a, it's politically neutral in the partisan sense.
4: I mean, it's like an and I mean this in the best way. Mm. It's sort of an economics lesson and a pondering of the philosophical foundations of our society. Is that a fair way to talk about it?
7: Yeah, I think it starts out with this analytical look at what we've got, my desire to go on this journey. And I guess, yeah, for the first half of the film, in many ways, there are some technical stuff. There is some stuff that we examine. But then as the film evolves, it becomes more about the human condition. What do we all want collectively? What did our ancestors, you know, how did they live life? And have we lost touch of that? Mm. And comes back full circle to answer that underlying question.
4: So you reckon you got to an answer? What is it? Is it 95 minutes? How many minutes was it?
7: 74.
4: Sorry. Did you get to an answer?
7: Yeah. It is rather simple. I'm not going to spoil it for you right here and right now. But had I not gone on that journey and had I not gone through the experiences in my life in the lead up to that, I would never have done this film. Mm. You know, I've been a conventional director and a writer working with actors all these years. I had no ambition whatsoever to do a documentary. But then life dealt me a few cards, and then it kind of felt like the right thing to do. It was that, you know, a very timely kind of idea. But in that moment, 4 years ago, a lot of these topics that we cover in the film were not timely back then. They weren't at the forefront of many people's thinking. One example is I go to Norway. I speak with the Norwegian government. I look at their tax on energy. I did that 3 years ago. And it's quite interesting how all of a sudden, you know, the timing of releasing this film, totally coincidental, perhaps some divine intervention involved for it to fall in society's lap at this particular moment when everyone seems very ready for it and very ready to have that conversation is, for me, is truly mind-blowing. And to see people's response, to see them walk out with tears in their eyes, to see them say that they feel hopeful for the future, that they've been inspired or that they feel challenged, they're the three most common things that people say about the film. So That's what I would love for your audience to hear. It's not a sad movie. It's not a. It's a very optimistic.
4: Yeah.
7: If you want to feel hope for the future, come along.
4: Kang Guillaume's film is called Commonwealth. It's in cinemas now. It's 6 minutes to 11. One thing that really struck me. So look, I know. So Walter Burley Griffin, the whole Georgia. Is it Georgists?
7: He was a single tax believer.
4: The idea that you basically tax land and you can reduce a whole lot of other taxes. I knew a lot of that stuff. I knew about Singapore. They had some very unique arrangements where people lease, they don't buy. But it was different to see people talking about it and to see you walking in different places. What did you go through going to Switzerland, Norway, the States, Britain, Singapore,
7: Mexico.
4: What did you experience going to all those places? Like, what did that show you that you perhaps couldn't get from, I don't know, reading an article?
7: I think the biggest takeaway from me was the amount of diverse thinkers that I met and personalities with different views on things in all different cultures. And as you know, as the film suggests or the title suggests, I was a conservatively raised capitalist, and I go out there and I've met all these people from all lines of thinking. And what stuck with me the most is that when we actually took the time of day to have a real conversation together, to have a meal, to have a coffee and hear each other's perspectives on topics that we might not necessarily agree with, that for me was, you know, an epiphany. Like, we have more in common with each other than we don't. And so I'm a big believer, and my hope with this film is merely to start conversations, some old-fashioned conversations again, get us to put down our phones, take out the headphones, and engage with old-fashioned discussion.
4: Do you think I mention all the countries because it just makes a difference seeing that there are lots of different ways of organizing our society and thinking about the way that we live. Do you think people are up for a change, like changes with taxes, changes with the things that we value? Do you think people want that?
7: It seems that way. But I do think it's the sort of thing that I think it needs to take time. It's not something that we can do overnight. It's something that we have to work towards over time, because it would displace a lot of people who have benefited off the system the way that
4: it currently
7: is.
4: Well, that's the thing, right? Change is hard because people don't want to lose what they've got.
7: Yeah, and you can understand and relate to that, right? So the only way that we can really achieve an outcome is something that's gradual, that's respectful of the way that things were done. And if we agree as a society that there is a better way forward, to do it over time with respect. Not overnight. Unfortunately, it can't happen overnight because it does then, you know, have a negative impact on somebody else's life.
4: I'm going to ask you a very political, big P political question. The federal government here has drastically changed the way we tax land and investment. Like, that's what the budget is. Most of that's bedded down, not all of it. What do you make of that? Is it significant? Like, I'm not even asking you if you approve or disapprove. Is it a significant change in the conversation? Because some of that budget conversation is in your film in some ways. Is it a significant change, do you think?
7: I don't know the intricacies of what has changed. Not being from Victoria, I'm probably not that well versed on it. But I think the idea of any kind of increases of taxes across the board, for me personally, I think that we may need some political reform first in order for, say, tax and any kind of economic reform to be, successful, because we do see enormous waste. We do see a lot of problems from our government.
4: Are you saying that we need to feel more connected to our politics before our politics can really do some big change?
7: Well, I'm a believer that if you've seen the film, you know, there's a big theme in the film, particularly around looking at the model in Switzerland, where the vast majority of their political system is made up of volunteers. And that was enormous. It was an enormous shock to me to see how lightly burdened the Swiss people are by the state. Compared to here,
4: it's a very different version
7: of politics. And so when people say let's increase taxes, it's like, for me, let's address the waste first. Yeah, let's address the corruption. Yes, we probably need to change a few things too, but let's address, you know, the root cause here before we start trying to rob people of more money. That's my personal take.
4: This film's called Commonwealth. Just before you go, Kang Guillaume, what's the next film going to be?
7: I'm going back to drama, writing and directing. I'm working on something at the moment that is something that I've been wanting to do for a little while. But
4: straight up and down storytelling.
7: Yeah, documentaries, I need a little break for 4 years of my life and a lot of financial stress. I'm ready to go back to doing I guess, what I started out to do. So this is, in many ways, a one-off for me at this stage.
4: Okay, good luck. Thank you for coming in.
7: Okay, thanks, mate.
4: Kane Guglielmi's film is called Commonwealth. It's on at cinemas now. Mary Guerin's with you because she's hosting the conversation after 11 o'clock. What's on Convo?
1: Why is there still a stigma about being scammed when the crooks are just getting so good?
4: Is there a stigma?
1: Well, Christy Willen-Brown, as you heard this morning, public-facing figure, and she's done a fantastic thing by overnight confessing how she got scammed, because we're talking about it, right? And we're talking about helping other people through that. Even she says, I thought people get scammed, they're dumb. How can we consider ourselves dumb? I want to talk about if people have come up against that shame and how you actually break that down. And also, what was your first experience with French, with the Frenchness, with France? It's Bastille Day.
4: My terrible French lessons in primary school was my first experience. And I was a bad French student the whole way through.
1: I might believe you, Fran. Oui?
4: No, French language skills are a disaster, and that's after 6 years at school. Mary Guerin's with you after 11 o'clock.
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11: Good morning, Natasha McFarlane with ABC News. An allegedly high-ranking gang member has been accused of orchestrating a number of violent incidents linked to recent attacks on Melbourne hospitality venues. Rosie Barnett reports.
12: A 20-year-old man was arrested in Essendon this morning following an ongoing investigation into Melbourne's bar wars. Police believe the man used encrypted applications to send messages to young offenders to carry out a number of crimes. They include a mistaken identity kidnapping in Malvern, an attempted aggravated home invasion in Doncaster, and an attempted arson on a Southbank licensed premises, all in April. The man is believed to be someone high up within an organised crime syndicate linked to an offshore leader, and the most significant arrest made by the task force so far. He's expected to be interviewed by police today.
11: US President Donald Trump is accusing Iran of continuously breaking any deal the two sides reach. Mr. Trump says the US will impose a 20% charge on cargo ships transiting the Strait of Hormuz as part of a new naval blockade. Tehran has announced it has closed the strait amid escalating strikes across the Middle East. Speaking at the White House, Mr. Trump says the US will continue hitting Iran very hard.
13: They made a deal, they broke it. We have them in a position that they don't have any military. There's not a thing they can do about it. They want to make a deal. They came back. We made a deal 2 days ago, and they want to make a deal. They've been negotiating for 47 years.
11: Meanwhile, oil producers say they're having to secure new transport routes amid renewed fighting between the US and Iran. The head of Rystad Energy Australia, Gero Ferrugia, says the world relies too heavily on the strait, but it could be a few years before alternatives materialise.
14: I think the Middle East has realised that it over-relies on this pinch point, and they've planned a number of bypass pipelines that are going to relieve us from that pinch point. And they'll won't be ready immediately, but in a couple of years down the road, these will be options and we'll certainly have flexibility.
11: A prominent anti-violence campaigner says every man has a responsibility to shift attitudes around violence towards women. In recent days, four women and girls have allegedly been murdered in separate incidents in Australia, putting women's safety back under the national spotlight. In Victoria, it includes 13-year-old Layla Jeffrey and 39-year-old Lavanya Chapa. Advocate Tarang Chawla has told 774 ABC Melbourne behaviours as simple as calling out sexist jokes or enacting changes in sporting clubs can make a difference.
15: None of these on their own will solve femicide, but they do create the conditions whereby you are an outsider if you are making jokes that belittle women and girls. You are an outsider and not part of the in-group if you're the one who's laughing at girls and women's expense.
11: If you or someone you know is in an abusive situation, call 1-800-RESPECT on 1-800-737-732. The federal opposition says forcing Australian universities to adopt definitions of anti-Semitism, Islamophobia and racism can't come soon enough. The new requirements will be part of a federal government overhaul of higher education standards. The Royal Commission into Anti-Semitism and Social Cohesion has heard harrowing evidence from students and academics of Jewish hate on university campuses. Shadow Education and Early Learning Minister Julian Lisa says university leaders have failed to protect vulnerable people.
8: I do think they're spineless, given some of the conversations I've had with university vice chancellors who say to me, this isn't a problem, why should we do anything? Or please don't make me take on my own staff and adopt a definition, just legislate it for us. This is not the behaviour of leaders, this is the behaviour of weak people.
11: The electricity provider Origin Energy will refund more than 4,500 customers following an ACCC investigation into offers that were allegedly misleading. The consumer watchdog says it was concerned the company made claims that charges on its ongoing saver plan would be lower than Origin's basic offer for the life of the plan. It says some customers on saver plans were charged more than they would have been on the basic plan. While the retailer has made no admission of breaching consumer law, it has committed to full refunds, tallying over $270,000, and the ACCC is taking no further action. To the weather for the state, mostly cloudy with scattered showers over southern and mountain districts, becoming isolated from the west at night. Isolated showers over the northern plains during the morning and afternoon. For Melbourne, partly cloudy, a high chance of showers and a top today of 16. ABC News.
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2: You're with Mary Guerin.
17: Why is there shame around scams? Do you think there is still shame? If you've fallen victim to a scam, how hard was it to own up to it? I'm Mary Guerin, and in this Conversation Hour, we're going to be talking about the scam brought to our attention by actor Christy Whelan-Brown overnight. She put up a social media post saying her car had been taken for ransom, as it were. We're going to talk a bit about that surprisingly common fraud in a moment. That's been going on for longer than you might think. But in that post, even as she revealed what had happened to her, she was quite vulnerable. And she alluded to this internalised judgment, the embarrassment about being scammed.
18: Can you help me? I was scammed. Do I go to the police? What do I do? What do I do? These people, like, these scammers, you hear about people being scammed and you're like, oh my God, dumb, what's wrong with you? I just don't know what to do. Any advice? Anyone?
17: Good on Christy. She's a public-facing figure and made herself quite vulnerable, didn't she, in that post. She's now, through us as well, warning others. So that's the good part about speaking up. But how hard is it to own up to being scammed and why? I'd love to hear your stories. We're told anyone can fall victim to a scam. It's lucky, it seems, if you haven't been scammed. Cybercriminals are harnessing the power of AI, so they're making even more convincing attacks. There are just more in terms of numbers, more targeted approaches as well. The crooks are getting smarter. So why is there still a stigma about being scammed, particularly if you've fallen victim to what is called a romance scam, what others suggest should be called, quite frankly, just financial fraud? Why is there still shame around scamming? I'd love to hear your stories. We also will talk about this phenomenon of car napping, what can and should be done. So get on the line now if you also want advice about scams. We'll be talking to someone who might be able to help you. Have you felt that stigma as well? Tell me your stories. Also today,
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17: It is indeed, but I can tell you what it is as well today. Bastille Day, joyeux 14 juillet. I am a self-confessed francophile. I could travel to France every year and not be sick of it. There's just something about the language and the attitude. Yes, I love the French attitude. I'm asking you on this Bastille Day, what has been your best French experience? Tell me what your first French experience was. It like Raph Epstein says, his really bad French lessons at school? Was it learning the language? Was it as an exchange student? Was it as a backpacker? Was it food? Was it film? Was it fashion? Yes, on Bastille Day, France really does punch above its weight, I think, culturally, when it comes to the global north, and we are included in that. Maybe your first encounter with France was meeting Gabriel Gatté. Our beloved resident Frenchman will be joining us on this Bastille Day. 1300 222 774 is the number to call, or 0437 774 774. Tell me about your first French experience. What was it like? And also hop on the line now for advice on scams. 1300 222 774. We're going to be talking about how common carnapping is and how to reduce the stigma of being scammed.
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17: So just to recap for our regional listeners who wouldn't have heard this morning on breakfast, this is Christy Whelan-Brown. She put up a social media post about this incident of what's been called carnapping. Let's have a listen.
18: I Googled their number, and the first number that came up under Amy Claims Insurance was this number, so I called it, but turns out they were the scammers, and they said, yeah, we'll get you, we'll organise you a replacement vehicle, and we'll come and collect yours. We'll do it with now, we'll come to your work, no problem. They made it all super easy for me. And I signed the paperwork that they asked me to sign. And then since then, I've discovered that they're scammers, and they have said they will only give me my car back if I pay them $10,500.
17: So that's Christy Whelan-Brown on social media when her car was involved in an accident, and she thought she was contacting Amy, the insurer, but what happened when she Googled is that something else came up on top and turned out to be the scammers. Eleanor Doran is Assistant Director of Policy and Campaigns at the Consumer Action Law Centre and joins us now. Hi, Eleanor.
20: Hello, how are you going?
17: Very well, thank you. Better than Christy Whelan-Brown, I assume, this morning. Mm. Tell us, what did you think when you heard about that? How surprised were you by this happening?
20: Well, first, I want to say congratulations to Christy for making a post and putting her voice out there about this issue, because unfortunately, we know at Consumer Action, cases of carnapping like this are really typical, and we've been dealing with them for over 10 years. So it's a really quite a persistent, harmful, and frankly, pretty troubling issue that we see through our legal service.
17: Mm. And indeed, I add to our thanks, I guess, to Christy Whelan-Brown for doing that. We're asking about if you've been scammed, how difficult it is to actually tell people to put it out there, to be public about it. 1300 222 774 is the number to call. Eleanor, we'll get to the problem of stigma, if you like, and I guess also the illogical aspect to that, considering there are so many people who are scammed. But for this carnapping business, you're saying it's been going for about 10 years. Does it all come down to the search engines being at fault, being waylaid right from that first phone call?
20: So in our experience, there are a few things in a typical carnapping case. Often there's an accident, often the person hasn't been at fault and there's been damage to their car. We do often see situations like Christy where, you know, imagine after a car accident, you know, you're in shock, you're feeling frazzled, you know, you Google your insurer expecting to find the right number, when actually the digital platform that you're using has put the phone number of a third party who's not actually your insurer. So that's one of the ways. We've also seen other ways where even a tow truck company has arrived, sometimes organised by police attending the scene, and they've taken the car to a mechanic where this chain of events has kicked off. And
17: so, sorry, that's about the police, you were saying, organising a tow to a disreputable place?
20: Well, more that the tow truck might be arranged, and then somehow the tow truck will take the car to a mechanic where the chain of events will take off. Maybe not particularly the police, but that's another avenue that we've sort of determined through the cases that we've looked at.
17: Are you saying that...

0: for you. You know, you're still in shock. You know, something kind of traumatic has just happened. You're suddenly offered a free rental car. You're offered potentially free repairs, and you're given a contract to sign, often in a very sort of haphazard way. You know, here's a phone, here's an iPad. You know, you're not really given the space to review that in detail. And people, you know, thinking that these parties are acting in the best interest of them, you know, they sign that contract. And within those contracts, they've actually, deceptively put in, clauses in there that will allow a lawyer to act on your behalf, that will mean that you have, you know, to pay exorbitant fees from the mechanic, that mean that, you will be paid for the hire car that you might have thought was free. So you can see how that contract that's sort of deceptively given to someone really kind of chained them in, and then their car is essentially kidnapped from them, which is why we use the term carnapping.
1: Mm. We're talking with Eleanor Doran from the Consumer Action Law Centre, 1300 222 774, if you've been affected by a scam, whether it's like this or anything else, and how hard it is to actually, well, find help, but also to speak up about being scammed as well. Is there still a stigma about this? And as I say, well, we'll talk to Eleanor about this. Apart from taking on, yes, that extra vigilance when it comes to who we're calling about signing any contracts, Eleanor, what can be done? What's the Consumer Action Law Centre asking for?
0: Well, from our perspective, you know, there are many opportunities in the system and in government to sort of intercept this issue. You know, it shouldn't all be put on the consumer to have to manage this. You know, as you mentioned, Google hosting, you know, pretend ads for an insurer of a phone line that's actually got nothing to do with them. That's a real problem. I think that the lawyers that are involved in this, that in some cases are sort of acting on behalf of people who haven't even understood that that they're going to be involved, you know, they're overseen by the Legal Services Board. There's really a few opportunities in here, you know, the mechanics, the repairers, overseen by the state government. There are opportunities really to intercept, to make sure this can't happen, which is what we really advocate for from a policy perspective.
1: How can the government intervene before it happens then, rather than having these all go wrong and prosecuting them for, unconscionable behaviour and so forth? How do they prevent it if, for instance, in the circumstance where you're talking about a tow truck taking it to a mechanic and then that happening, how would the government get in that calculation?
0: Well, there are complications for the government in dealing with it, because there is so much regulatory overlap. You know, like, there are lawyers involved, you know, they've got the consumer to sign the contract, but there's certainly, you know, we've been putting forward to complaints to Consumer Affairs Victoria about this. You know, they oversee a lot of stuff that's going on with consumers and cars and mechanics. So there are sort of, you know, we're pushing for some real thought behind what can be done, because it's very much a persistent issue and there's real big harms associated with it.
1: But if I can just press you, Eleanor, on what are there specific measures that Consumer Affairs Victoria does have the power to do that they're simply not?
0: I think that, you know, an example of one around the tow trucks, you know, there's actually only really mechanisms to deal with those at the scene. So there is some, you know, complications with the powers, you know, and I think the government would say, you know, given there's a legal contract, that also kind of cuffs them a little bit. But I think what we really advocate for is conversations with government on how we can address this effectively. You know, we know it's not going to be an easy fix, or, you know, there's not a simple solution. But given, you know, the stories that we hear and how long we've been dealing with it, you know, we're very keen to push forward and find a solution for it, even if the current, you know, powers and laws aren't perfect. You know, we need to find a way forward to stop this from continuing.
1: You're listening to The Conversation Hour on 774 ABC Melbourne and Victoria. We're talking about scams. Don, in Oak Park, you've been scammed, is that right?
2: Yes, that's right. Hang on, just get rid of this. I get scammed by a trading, online trading company.
1: An online training company, and trading company, right? And we won't mention that company name just here, but just broadly speaking, how did it happen, Don?
2: I just had a divorce and had some all the settlements and that, and I wanted to get a little bit more to buy a better home. I was advised to look at the share market by a couple of people, so I got online and I saw this company. I

0: tired of them. A couple of weeks later, I got the magnificent 15-page brochure with, you know, glossy everything, giving the details of the company. And I ended up buying shares and what they advised me to. And the way it worked was that you bought the shares, then maybe a month later you got another call saying, listen, these shares are going down, you've got to buy these other ones, and on it went until I lost quite a lot of money.
1: Oh, dear, Don. And so what happened from there? Where, I guess you realised at a certain point it was a scam. Was it hard to sort of own up to that, as it were? That's the wrong language, really, because that's perpetuating the shame. But how hard is it then to talk about that and to pursue justice?
0: Well, it's easier now, but at the time it was really hard to fathom. But my point in ringing you is to advise people that then what happens is approximately, this happened over 25 years ago, approximately every 8 to 10 years I get a phone call from overseas, Cyprus, Ireland, anywhere, saying, oh, listen, we realise that you've been scammed. We've set up a new government department and we're willing to try and get your money back. And then when you get down to the bottom line, it's pay us $2,500 and we'll activate it. It's the same scammers.
1: What do you say to them? No, maybe you shouldn't say out loud on live radio what you say to them.
0: I actually rang a lawyer and asked her to, and she's a friend, and she gave them a call. And I haven't heard from them since.
1: Don, isn't that fantastic? Everyone wants a lawyer as a friend in those circumstances. Thank you so much for telling us your story. Eleanor, how much have you found that stigma is indeed a problem in tackling this?
2: Yeah, I think stigma plays a massive role when it comes to scams. You know, there's a lot of internalised shame around it. Even, you know, using the term scams is quite problematic. It kind of implies that it's the fault of the person, you know, whereas, you know, in the UK they call it fraud. Mm. Or using the term fraud, you know, you really think that there's been some really bad actors in a really sophisticated way that have led you to this. And I think that's what we really see with scams. You know, these are really sophisticated and, you know, intelligent people are behind them thinking about ways that they can, you know, create these victims of fraud. But even using the word scams, you know, we put the onus and we put a bit of shame on the person when really, you know, if you think about how sophisticated they are in scamming people, you know, we should be, you know, choosing words like fraud and your victims to really show that we understand that it's not the fault of the person who has been a victim to that.
1: Well, indeed, especially as I was talking about before, with the using AI, it's getting that much harder to even keep up with, even if we are on our toes, as it were. Eleanor, any quick bit of advice for anyone who's wondering or who found themselves in being a victim of fraud as we speak? What can they do?
2: Yeah, absolutely. I think, you know, at Consumer Action, we have a legal service where we're currently at capacity for the next month, but I will share our number because note it down and from the end of this month, you can get in touch. That's 1-800-466-477. And if you do find yourself a victim of carnapping as well, you can get in touch with Consumer Affairs Victoria at 1-300-55-8181.
1: 1-300-55-8181 is for Consumer Affairs Victoria and 1-800-466-477 for you.
2: Yes.
1: Fantastic. Eleanor, thank you so much for joining us today.
2: Thank you so much for having me.
1: That's Eleanor Doran, who is Assistant Director of Policy and Campaigns at the Consumer Action Law Centre. Thomas from Fitzroy North says, yes, part of the reason for being ashamed of being scammed is when people like you this morning saying she confessed to being scammed. I confess I did use that term, a good call. Thank you, Tom. We do need to break some of this language down. Keep those calls and texts coming. Later this hour also, you might have heard this morning news of more strikes on Iran, sirens in Bahrain, Iranian strikes on UAE boats. What has happened to the ceasefire? We'll tell you all you need to know about the latest in the war. But coming up next on the Conversation Hour, are you trying to plan a break in the snow? We're asking what's happened to Australia's snow season.
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1: And on The Conversation Hour, we are heading, of course, into snow season. Or are we? We're in the middle of it, aren't we? What has been happening to snow seasons, and particularly the one that we're supposed to be in the middle of now? Andrew Watkins is Climate Councillor at the Climate Council and Adjunct Professor in the School of Earth, Atmosphere and Environment at Monash University. Hello, Andrew.
8: Good morning, Mary.
1: Tell us about the snow season. Now, I'm not a snow bunny, so in my imagination, it just, you know, the snow comes and goes. You turn on a switch, turn off a switch. That's what happens with snow seasons. What's actually happening?
8: Oh, geez, I wish it was that simple. I was actually up there at Mount Hotham on the weekend myself, and we certainly had lots of switches being thrown. It was sunny, then it was rainy, then it was snowy, then it was rainy again. So we're having a bit of everything in our snow season this year. But unfortunately for all of us that like getting up there into the mountains and so on, it really hasn't been that great a start to the season.
1: Mm. And so I believe a couple of months ago they were saying it was going to be one of the worst. Is it still shaping up like that?
8: Well, I don't know. It's always hard to tell about one of the worst, but look, we have an El Nino out in the Pacific Ocean at the moment, and El Ninos typically bring drier and warmer conditions to Australia. Now, we've had a bit of rain, so not so much the drier, but the warmer has been what's really hurting the start of the ski season. Instead of it snowing when there's precipitation around, instead of that falling as snow, it's been falling as warm rain. And rain is really the natural enemy of ski season, because it washes away and melts the snow very quickly. So a slow start to the season, but still got fingers crossed for the next month or so.
1: Because it's a number of factors. It's not just El Nino or La Nina that is at play, is it?
8: No, and unfortunately we've had these long-term trends in snowfall in Australia. We already have, well, since the middle of last century, our snow cover has declined by about 30%. It depends where you are, 20 to 30% or so. And unfortunately the forecasts or the modelling suggests that a further 30% decline by the middle of this century, by 2050. 2050 is only 24 years away, of course. That's surprisingly close when you think about it, which would probably correspond to another sort of 2 to 3 week shortening of our ski season or our snow season here, which, and I shouldn't just say skiers, it affects the environment and affects those alpine communities where people live and, you know, have businesses around the mountains as well. So it's a big impact upon a multi-billion dollar industry.
1: Absolutely. 1300 222 774. If you also have ventured up the mountain, what are you seeing and hearing? And I guess, how do you change your plans? And if you are indeed relying on skiers and tourism and all of the winter activity, let me know how you're faring. 1300 222 774. This on text: traditionally in our ski club, you need a base of snow by the 13th of July. That's very specific to have a ski season. Andrew Watkins is with you from the Climate Council. You were saying then that we would be expecting, within a matter of a couple of decades then, a shorter ski season. Does it move as well down the calendar, or does it just become weaker and shorter?
8: No, unfortunately it becomes weaker and shorter rather than moving. Traditionally our ski seasons can end rather abruptly with warm spring rain. We get into September and then the first rains of spring come. But again, it's that warmth that gets you. Instead of falling as snow, it falls as rain. So no, seeing a bit later starts, but unfortunately seeing a lot earlier ends in the spring as well these days. But look, I'm a skier. I think this is one of those years where we need to chase the snow a bit more. You know, when we see it coming a week or so out, make your plans, get up there and enjoy it. But just be aware that, yeah, pretty up and down this season, and in the future, well, it'll unfortunately be a bit more like this one rather than the bumpers we used to see in the 90s. Mm,
1: and while obviously we would want to be skiing closer to home, is this affecting other parts of the world, like Japan, that's becoming so popular for Australians as well? Is the similar thing happening, or, you know, frankly, is that where we'll be heading?
8: Varies where you go, of course. Japan is very lucky because it's got this incredible effect where cold air comes off Siberia, hits the warm ocean and kind of fuels with moisture, then hits the mountains of Japan, which throws this cold, moist air up and it cools down and it snows. So they kind of got a natural sort of snow blasting machine there. They'll probably stay in fairly good shape for some time yet, whereas in Australia we're a bit more reliant upon those cold fronts coming up from Antarctica and so forth. And those cold fronts are gradually slipping further and further south away from Australia. So Japan, a bit more reliable, but here in Australia, a bit less reliable. And, of course, with climate change, it's a bit of a worry having to fly to Japan and cause some of the problem to enjoy some of the effects, enjoy a ski season. So,
1: and quick last question, Andrew, from text. Why is it such a cold winter, much colder than what I remember, and yet apparently it's not snowing?
8: No, it's actually been a very warm winter, I think, right, as Adam Morgan's been showing on the ABC. June was our second warmest on record, and we've just had the warmest on record June in Tasmania as well. So feels a bit chilly this week. It's not like this is the coldest week of the year, but in actual fact, it's been ridiculously warm.
1: Andrew, thank you. Enjoy the snow when you can get it, when you can find it.
8: Exactly.
1: That's Andrew Watkins from the Climate Council, and who's also with the School of Earth, Atmosphere and Environment at Monash University. I'm with that texter. I'm feeling cold as well. But apparently it's warm, and as someone else says, the leaves are still on the trees, so forget the skiing. Tell you what you can't forget, France, especially when it's Bastille Day. Of course it is 14 juillet. I want to hear from you, your stories, your first encounter with France. It punches above its weight, doesn't it, in our consciousness, in our culture. 1300 222 774. What is your best, your most overriding, your first encounter with Frenchness? Is it the food? Is it the fashion? I can tell you it might be with Gabrielle Gatte, our very own resident Frenchman in Victoria. Will join us next.
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0: It's a crime to interrupt Madame Pierre's, Piaf, should I say. But we are. We're going to do it. Gabriel Gatté, another famous French person, is joining me to talk about Bastille Day and the power of the French culture. Hi, Gabriel.
1: Bonjour, Marie. And I was very impressed that you said the 14 juillet because... Yes, we don't say Bastille Day, say le 14 juillet or la fête nationale.
0: The fête nationale? Yes, because I'm a Francophile. I love the language. I got into it. And yes, I do. Fair enough that they don't actually call it Bastille Day, their national day. What are you doing to celebrate, Gabriel?
1: Well, it's a bit of a pity that it is during the week rather than the weekend. But there was lots of celebration at the weekend with the French festival at the Victoria Market. Tonight, with Angie, my wife, we are going to have a glass of champagne and a seafood platter at home.
0: Lovely.
1: This is what we have decided to do this year. And we are going to celebrate with the family at the weekend.
0: Are you going to be celebrating with Gabrielle, with myself, 1300-222-774? Not just the Francophiles, I want to hear from you. Your first experiences with France or with French, was it those French classes? Was it when you fell in love with French food? I'd love to hear from you. Iris from the Grampians, you're calling in. What's your first French experience, Iris?
2: Yes, well, going to high school... I went into the French class, did 6 years of French. We had a wonderful teacher who'd lived in France for 8 years, so he really knew all about it. Mm. And we also, some of us also competed in the Alliance Française in Geelong and came back with a few prizes.
0: Competed?
2: Yes, they used to. We did do poetry and dictation and conversation. Anyway.
0: Oh, fantastic. Do you keep it up now, Iris?
2: It's a long time ago.
1: And, the Alliance Française is a wonderful organisation.
2: And four of us wrote to Paris Match, that's a magazine.
0: Yes.
2: And we had a lot of replies. We had 50 people write wanting to be pen friends, so we spread those around the class. And I didn't even get to France until I was 52.
0: Oh, wow. Did you keep up the pen pal relationship, Cyrus?
2: Yeah, for quite a while, but like a lot of things, they just, disappear. Yeah.
0: And what did you think of France when you got there?
2: Loved it, yeah. I felt that we definitely weren't French. They had a definite sort of characteristic, and they didn't... If you said you speak English, they'd say pas du tout, quite angrily. But if you tried to speak French, they'd answer you in English sometimes.
0: Iris, yes, I guess that is always the dilemma. Gabriel Gatté is with us. And you spend a fair bit of time going back and forth between Melbourne and France, I believe, Gabriel. Do you agree with this, with Iris? That seems a very typical experience.
1: Yeah. Yes, certainly. Many years ago, we're talking 40 years ago, people used to say the French don't want to speak English to us. Nowadays, my nephews, my nieces, everybody, they speak English, fluently, really, because of the new techniques. But what was happening in the past is that people would go to Paris and ask a person selling newspaper in the street, where is the session or something like that. And that person would have been asked by a Japanese before and a German. So it was, the expectation was too much. In the same way, when I came to Australia, nobody spoke, French to me, of course. I had to... I think I speak a fair bit of German and I study Italian at the moment. And when you travel, it's worth doing a little effort. And in France, you really need to say bonjour Marie. Ça va? Non, because that really, it's not the first interaction should not be, excuse me, where is the station? Or Because so, that won't work.
0: Exactly. So 1300 222 774, if you agree with us, what's it like if you've recently been to France? Is that what you have found, that if you just start off with a little bonjour, it doesn't matter how tortured the French gets after that, is it still the thing to do?
1: Absolutely.
0: So you've called in from the La Trobe Valley. What's your relationship with the French experience?
3: Well, I was very lucky to have gone on a trip with Gabriel in 2008. Yes, it was absolutely magnificent. I say to anybody that if they ever had a chance, they should go on it because it was fabulous.
1: I did about 12 gourmet tours to France, changing regions every year.
3: And we went to... Salah was absolutely fantastic. La Roche-Gajec, you did a little quiz and I won it.
1: A French quiz is always fun.
0: How many tours did you do with Gabrielle Sue?
3: Just the one, it was in 2008. Yeah, it was absolutely magnificent.
0: Sue, good on you. Gabrielle, you still doing those tours?
1: I have been working on river cruises where I meet people before the cruise and then we do a few things in Paris or Champagne region. Mm-hmm. And then after that, we go to on the river cruise, either from Paris to Normandy or from Lyon to Lyon. Mm. Or something like that. And it is, as we get older, it's a more gentle way for traveling because, as people get into their 70s, it's more difficult with luggage and having to move all the time.
0: Oh, and it sounds like a perfect marriage of slow transport, slow eating.
1: Yes.
0: Sounds awesome.
1: The French rivers are really extraordinary. You know, that's the story of France. Mm. You've got so many chateaus. When you go from Paris to Honfleur, Normandy, you stop at Giverny, you stop in Rouen. There's so much history, so many medieval villages, and you know the French food, Mary. Did you learn French
0: I learned French at school, and then I was an exchange student in the French-speaking part of Belgium, and then lifelong return tours to France once they've got their teeth in me. Gabrielle, yes. Sandra in Portland, you visited France as well? Hello, Sandra. Oh, we might have lost Sandra. Tim in Kew, you've been recently to France, is that right?
4: Yes, I went there last year. I went on a tour. We went to Paris, Versailles, Lyon. We saw the bridge Avignon, you know, the song Cheval upon Avignon.
0: Did you sing it while you were there? Did you sing the song when you're on the bridge?
4: I think we did. Yes. No, we went. We also went to what's the name of the place or the concert hall? Moulin Rouge.
0: Oh yeah.
4: Yes. So also we were told, well, Gabriel said, always say bonjour or something first before you speak to anyone. So
0: did you work on your bonjour, Tim? Did you have a flourish?
4: Merci beaucoup. And well, I was told to say, je suis Australian, so they know that you're not British.
0: Yes, that would be the ultimate faux pas. Thank you, Tim.
1: Don't mention the war.
0: Exactly. Don't mention the war. Yeah, we're loved because of the war. Sandra, we've got you back. Sorry about that. I lost you. What's been your experience of France? Oh, and it just dropped out again. I'm not quite sure what's happening there, Sandra. Apologies if it's my end. We're with Gabrielle Gatte, and we are wishing everybody a joyeux 14 juillet.
1: Bravo.
0: Oh, look, I try. I'm lifting for you, Gabrielle. This on text, arriving in Paris for the first time, it felt like I arrived home when I had never been there before. I mean, there are a lot of stereotypes about the French, about France itself, but it really still does, as I say, punch above its cultural weight, doesn't it? Yes. Potentially when it comes to Paris.
1: Well, it's an extremely beautiful city. You know, you can walk in most parts of Paris. If your hotel is reasonably in the center, you just need to go to the Seine, and then suddenly you have Notre Dame, you have the Louvre. You know, the buildings are uniform. The terraces are very attractive. The patisserie, the boulangerie. It is just one of those cities that make you fall in love with the place. If you are positive in the right state of mind, it's just a wonderful place. You know, I have worked in Paris as a young chef, and each time I go back, I rediscover it because there's so much to see.
0: Yeah, exactly. 1300 222 774. I think we've got Sandra back on the line. Hello, Sandra.
5: Hello.
1: Bonjour.
5: I think it's the weather in Portland keeps cutting me off.
0: Oh, maybe. But what? You've been to France, though. Was the weather better there?
5: Oh, always better in France, definitely. So I was brought up in UK, and I had a dad who was really strict with, he loved holidays, and he said, well, we're only holidaying in England, nowhere else. And so when I became 16 and at high school, my school was doing an exchange students trip, and my dad actually did let me go, and so he organized it all. And yes, and on the day I was going, it was very scary because I'd never left England ever before. And so I got to the airport, and then I joined the queue.

0: with my class. Then I needed to go off to the toilet. Well, by the time, and everyone knows what toilets are like at airports, crazy. So by the time I got back to my queue had actually gone onto the plane. But I didn't realise that. I joined and just joined what I thought. Well, exactly where I was standing is where I went back to because I was very naive. I'd never travelled ever before. So I'm standing there thinking, why have all these people got black hats on and black clothes on? And I thought, oh, they must be going to a funeral. Anyway, I said to the man in front of me, excuse me, can you tell me why everyone's wearing black hats? He says, oh, we're off to Warsaw, which is Russia, and you've joined the queue for the Russian plane. Wow, the fear and the terrifying fear. My whole heart was racing so badly because without my dad, what the heck was I going to do? And where's my cue? And where's my,
1: exactly.
0: Where are my school
1: friends?
0: They'd
1: hearing...
0: all gone off onto the plane already.
1: So did you get there, Sandra?
0: It's terrifying. Oh, my God.
1: Did you get to France in the end? Did you join your...
0: I did. Okay. I did. I was escorted onto the plane. I was the last one. Everybody broke out in claps and cheers and was so embarrassing as this naive 16-year-old.
1: Sandra, I can imagine your dad just having that little bit of, that's why you don't leave the UK. Thank you for calling. And Helen in Northcote, you wanted to remember your French teacher. Is that right?
2: Yes, I was just going to say we adored French and we adored our French teacher and she was so chic. We thought she was. She kind of was definitely had her own style and red lipstick and beautiful clothes, and it was a really big influence on me and my friends. We did a lot of French culture as well as French language and still remember a lot of it now, 40 years later.
1: Yeah, and did you go to France then thinking everyone's going to be chic?
2: Well, I did go to France with one of my schoolmates who we've done French with, and we were, you know, overwhelmed. You know, we turned, because it did seem really familiar to us. It was that situation where we felt we'd been there before. So it was a fantastic trip.
1: Thank you so much, Helen. I think that really does sum up also how we get inspired. It's the teacher, it's, you know, that that stylish person that we know from France.
3: And it is interesting because it is a language that makes a difference. I think if you learn the language at school and you're motivated to discover the joys of France.
1: Yeah. Penny in Brighton. What was your first French experience?
4: Oh, look, I've been lucky. I have been a few times, but the very notable one was about 30 years ago. My mother actually won a trip to France, and I went with her. And it was, yes, exactly. We'd both been before, but it was absolutely wonderful. It was run by Christian Dior. It was competition by Dior. And I know, yes, it was, yes, one of those unbelievable.
1: It's getting better and better.
4: Time, you know.
1: What did your mum think?
4: Oh, well, she was absolutely, you know, amazed. She was so terribly excited. And it was one of those things that was via David Jones' shop, and all you had to do was buy something newer. And so she initially bought pantyhose, which in the days when you could buy something worth, I don't know, $10 or something, didn't have to buy a, you know, luxury whatever. Anyway, she won, and she took me, and it was about 30 years ago. But the amazing part, I mean, it was all amazing, but we could stay in Relais and Chateau luxury hotels. So we could choose for 5 nights which of the Relais and Chateau hotels we could stay in. Oh. We had a night at the Hotel Crillon on the Place de la Concorde, and we had yes, exactly, the Relais was, yes. But probably the most spectacular one was we stayed at a hotel in Esvillage on the Grand Corniche down on the Mediterranean.
3: That is wonderful.
4: Exactly. It was Penny. Three, I had another night in Burgundy. Yeah, it was one of those once in a lifetime, you know.
1: Oh, I bet your mum was talking about that for a long time.
4: Well, my mother's now 97. Has been great, but it's not too good at the moment. And I do keep, as a good way of sort of remembering positive things, I do often talk about that trip because it was such a memorable experience.
1: Oh,
4: we've both been lucky. We've been back many times, you know, but nothing quite as significant. That was,
1: exactly. Well, a good excuse to bring it up with your mum today on the 14th of July. Graham in Wangaratta, you have a story as well?

0: Yes, I first went to France in 1974, and then later on, more recent years, did a three-month tour of France with my wife, with all, and saw all these for sale signs around the place. So for the next 12 years, we bought a place in Beaune.
1: And now wonderful, Burgundy.
0: That's the most difficult word to say in French, because no matter how many times you say you want to go to Beaune, how do you say it?
2: How do you say it then, Gabriel?
1: Well, Beaune, you said it very well. Beaune is one of the most amazing French cities in yes. Burgundy.
0: Yes.
1: You know, it's an historical place, and the wines are just some of the best in the world.
2: Oh,
1: yes.
2: You still go there, Graham?
0: Well, we sold the apartment, but we don't go back to Beaune so much as we've done Beaune. But the best thing about Beaune was a little cafe called Café de l'Abattoir. And when I first went there, it was €8 for a 3 or 5 course meal plus wine.
2: Oh, why did you give up that apartment, Graham?
0: It's gone up to 13 now.
1: Mon Dieu.
2: Oh, Graham, thank you. We'll have to wrap it up for this Bastille Day. But, Gabriel, thank you so much for joining us today, bringing us, of course, all of the wonderful memories that you do. And when do you next visit France?
1: Well, it won't be this year, but next year I am planning a trip in May.
2: Ah, okay.
1: I love going in May, at the end of spring. I love the end of spring or autumn, I think, are the best time.
2: Yeah, it's just getting too hot after that anyway. Look, and good luck for the soccer as well, if I may say so.
1: Merci. Tomorrow morning.
2: Tomorrow morning?
1: In the United States.
2: Oh, indeed. It'll go off, won't it? There you go.
1: Allez les bleus.
2: Allez les bleus and Gabriel, there he goes, Gabriel Gatté. Of course, one of our favourite French imports and exports, I think you'd have to say now, chef and author, and 774's own, I think we could say as well. On the Conversation Hour, we are talking about that, and if I can get to more calls and texts, I will. But I thought I would also just check in to see what is happening. You might have heard some concerning news out of the Middle East. What is happening with that ceasefire?
3: Beneath the heat and dust lies gemstones, secrets, and murder.
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2: So you might have seen the headlines, the US launching new strikes. The UAE says two tankers have been hit by Iran. We heard sirens in Bahrain. Of course, there was supposed to be a ceasefire. So we thought we would check in with Associate Professor Jessica Genauer, who's Associate Professor in International Relations at the University of New South Wales. Thanks for joining us, Jessica.
6: Thanks for having me on today.
2: We do this knowing that people are listening thinking, well, this is just dragging on, another inflection point. But this is quite serious, isn't it? We've got an official acknowledgement to Congress from the US that essentially it's back on.
6: That's right. So this definitely is a breaking point of that ceasefire, which was pretty consistently in place since this memorandum of understanding was signed on the 17th of June. So we've had almost a month of much calmer situation around Strait of Hormuz. Shipping was starting to get back up again. We had sort of tens of vessels going in and out of the Strait of Hormuz, so not up to the sort of 100 to 120 per day that we'd had before the 28th of February, but there was starting to be this kind of positive trajectory of shipping ramping back up. And then now we are really seeing a breaking point of that ceasefire, and I think this will be now an ongoing situation, because basically what's led to the most recent hostilities between the US and the Iranian regime is that there are sort of two routes in and out of the Strait of Hormuz, one which hugs the Omani coastline and one which sort of hugs the Iranian coast. Mm. And the Iranian regime only wants vessels to use that route that is much closer to Iran itself so that they can control shipping in and out of the Strait of Hormuz. But the US was supporting vessels going in and out of the sort of Omani route. And that's when we had the Iranian regime shooting live fire on those vessels. We've had people killed. So, like, it's very serious. And

0: obviously now, you know, those cargo ships don't want to go in and out because, you know, people don't want to risk their own lives to kind of get goods out of the Strait of Hormuz. So very much a return to that really uncertain situation that we've had over the last sort of few months.
1: And Jessica, when it came to the terms of that ceasefire, at first it was hard to even get details. Was there an actual detail within that about an agreement about the routes within the Strait of Hormuz? Or was that one of the problems with that agreement, as it were, that it wasn't laid out?
0: That's exactly right. So we could see this in a way as a direct result of the specific memorandum of understanding that was signed on the 17th of June, because it was sort of vague and I think open to interpretation. So it didn't mention the two routes, like the sort of Omani route and the Iranian route, if you will. What it said in the memorandum of understanding about the Strait of Hormuz was that Iran would, you know, apply its best efforts. So the wording was best efforts, however we interpret that, to ensure that there would be safe shipping in and out of the Strait of Hormuz. And then it said that Iran would discuss with Oman and other kind of Gulf countries an agreement around what would happen with shipping in and out of the Strait of Hormuz. And then it also said that nothing would be charged for shipping, no extra kind of toll or service fee for the first 60 days. So this was leaving a lot open to interpretation. I think the Iranian regime thought, this means that we can have exclusive control over the shipping in and out of the Strait of Hormuz, and that if we don't agree, or if we haven't sort of negotiated with Oman and agreed to a particular route, then it shouldn't happen. But what happened in practice was that ships that were using the kind of Omani route were not asking for permission from the Iranian regime, were not paying anything to the Iranian regime, and were sort of endorsed by international shipping bodies, but also by the US to kind of use that route. And for whatever the reason, the Iranian regime then took that as an offence and that they were not getting enough control over the strait. And that's when they started shooting on those vessels. And we've seen this latest escalation.
1: And I guess just to finish on, Jessica, I'm not asking you to get into the minds of the Iranian negotiators here, obviously, but when you have them breaking the 60-day ceasefire in order to essentially assert what they might do beyond that, what do you think that indicates about what the next little while will reveal?
0: I think that this indicates that in the Iranian domestic context, what's happened with the regime is that internally there has been even more of a sort of capturing by the Islamic Revolutionary Guard Corps, who are obviously very ideological and kind of hard right, of the regime itself. So even though the negotiators in the room with the US or with counterparts or third parties might say, we're quite happy to agree to XYZ, in exchange for a lifting of sanctions and for all these kind of economic benefits that are supposed to flow, once they get back into the Iranian domestic context, the narratives there are really all about resistance to the US, not even talking to the US, not making any agreements with the US. So I think that there are also sort of forces pulling into different directions within the Iranian domestic context. And that's where we've seen, I'm sure the negotiators themselves are not happy about this latest round of escalation. It's not what they would have wanted to see. But there are certainly elements within the Iranian regime who are saying we should have absolute full control over the Strait of Hormuz. Doesn't even matter if we're getting sanctions relief. Doesn't matter if this is actually better for our economy to sort of stand by this MOU, and that
1: which makes
0: want
1: it
0: to continue to show that resistance to the US.
1: That's right, and making it all the more unpredictable. Jessica, thanks for the quick update on a rapidly evolving situation.
0: My pleasure.
1: Jessica Genauer, who is with the Public Policy Institute of News at University of New South Wales. Brigitte Duclos is a French name here on Bastille Day.
2: I'm so glad you said that, because we are talking about Bastille Day, and we would love any French Australians, let us know what they're doing to celebrate. But what you just did there is what I want to talk about. Is French the sexiest language? I am absolutely convinced it is. And we're going to get a linguist on to tell us whether that's true or not.
1: But is it the language or is it the accent?
2: Because, it's the accent. So is it the accent? Yeah, okay. Accent's probably a better word. Let me change it.
3: There are people
2: French
3: in my
2: accent.
3: Life. Well, it, because there are all those Australians who like to put on the French accent think that they are sexy doing it.
2: There's a restaurant who none of them are French, but they all put on fake French accents.
1: Why not?
2: Just for effect. So we want to know, is French accent the sexiest? Also, we're talking fast spiders. We have the fastest spider. This is not
1: faster
2: for news.
1: Faster spiders?
2: Yes, our brown huntsman is the fastest spider in the world.
1: How do you test that?
2: Oh, it's very, very. They have an Olympics, the Spider Olympics.
1: I can see it.
2: Yeah, it won the gold medal. So we're going to spider encounters. We want you.

0: Four calls. Do the ones with the longest legs travel fastest?
1: Eight legs helps. Well, they've all got eight legs. Okay, longest.
0: Longest, the daddy long legs win. Richard Duclos is in your ears on this afternoon. I'm going to Paris next month, says Sue from Bendigo, to take part in the World Dragon Boat Regatta for breast cancer survivors in the French Alps. Can't wait. Have a wonderful Bastille Day, everyone. And I will join you again tomorrow in the Conversation Hour.
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0: Good afternoon, Natasha McFarlane with ABC News. Victoria Police says a man arrested over a series of violent crimes linked to Melbourne's bar wars is one of the key figures of a crime group called the Commission. The group was previously led by alleged organised crime kingpin Kazem Hamad, who was arrested in Iraq earlier this year, accused of importing and smuggling drugs. Police believe the 20-year-old Essendon man arrested today used encrypted applications to direct young offenders to carry out a number of crimes, including home invasions, arsons and kidnappings in April. Detective Inspector Graham Banks says the man is known to police and has been previously charged in relation to arson attacks on tobacco stores.
3: It's the most consequential arrest I think we've made since first initially Luna and now Eclipse, of a person who we think has been right at the front and centre of tasking out so many serious crimes.
0: The Royal Commission on Anti-Semitism and Social Cohesion is continuing its hearings in Melbourne, examining the university sector, with one witness describing threatening graffiti on campus. Georgia Linton-Williams has more.
4: All of today's witnesses at the Royal Commission are speaking about their lived experiences of anti-Semitism at university campuses across Australia. Professor Stephen Prower from the University of Melbourne told the Commission about graffiti that was written on a campus sign in February 2025, which read, "Death to Israel, Death to USA, Death to Stephen Prower." Author and activist Professor Dennis Altman from La Trobe University told the Commission universities tend to shut down discussion about events taking place in Israel and Palestine, and they need to provide space for real analysis of these complex issues.
0: The Premier says prison officer strikes underway today will not impact on prisoners' sentences. Strike action is taking place at Ravenhall in Melbourne's West and Fulham in Gippsland amid ongoing pay negotiations. The Community and Public Sector Union says workers are calling for an 18% pay rise over 3 years and improved parental leave. In Victoria, days can be taken off someone's sentence if the prisoner suffers disruption or deprivation beyond standard imprisonment in select circumstances. However, Premier Jacinta Allen says there has been no application for this.
5: And it is also my expectation that the private operator here does negotiate in good faith in resolving this enterprise bargaining issue. In terms of that matter regarding emergency management days, there is no plans to make any changes on that matter.
0: Iran says two offending supertankers have been hit and disabled in the Strait of Hormuz after the ships failed to heed its warnings. William Howard Evans reports.
6: Iran's Revolutionary Guard Corps says the US is inciting vessels to use an illegal route, adding cooperation with the aggressor enemy will result in damage, delays in reopening the strait, and a global energy crisis. Earlier today, the US launched another round of strikes on Iran, hours after President Donald Trump said Washington is reinstating a naval blockade on the strait. Mr. Trump has also separately suggested the US will charge other ships for safe passage. Iran has hit back, targeting Bahrain and two tankers associated with the UAE, killing one mariner and wounding eight others.
0: Prosecutors have dropped four more charges against veteran broadcaster Alan Jones weeks before his indecent assault trial. Isabel Rowe with the details.
7: Former radio host Alan Jones is due to face a judge-only trial in August on charges of assault with act of indecency and sexual touching in relation to multiple alleged incidents between 2003 and 2019. This morning, during a pre-trial hearing in the Downing Centre local court, four charges were dropped relating to two complainants. It means Mr. Jones is now facing 22 charges.

0: cases relating to 6 complainants. It's the third time charges have been dropped or changed since his arrest in 2024. Judge Glenn Walsh is due to hear several weeks of legal argument before the trial.
1: To the weather, there's a gale warning for Victorian coastal waters. For the state, mostly cloudy with scattered showers over southern and mountain districts, becoming isolated from the west at night. Isolated showers over the northern plains during the morning and afternoon. For Melbourne, partly cloudy, a high chance of showers, becoming less likely in the late afternoon and evening, heading for a top of 16 degrees. Tomorrow, partly cloudy, 15. Thursday, cloudy as well, 15 again. Right now, it's 15 degrees in the city. ABC News.
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3: With the state of Victoria's roads in the spotlight after the opposition's promise to fix a million potholes across the state as part of a multi-billion dollar road maintenance state election pledge, we'll hear from an expert today about what actually needs to be done to fix Victoria's roads. Be keen to keep having this conversation with you as well on 0467 842 722, or you can give me a call on 1300 977 222. In a bid to replace trees lost in the January bushfires, BlazeAid is also calling for volunteers to help plant about 10,000 trees around Skipton. And we'll hear about a celebrity mansion being built from industrial hemp, processed right here in Victoria. A few of your texts already coming in nice and early on 0467 842 722. Leo, who we spoke to yesterday from Rose River, saying, "G'day, Jane, another 7.5 mils in the gauge this morning at Rose River." I know you didn't want too much more, Leo, so hopefully you have a bit of a quieter Tuesday afternoon into your Wednesday. And another text coming in just before we were on air saying, "Where's ABC Regional Radio this morning? We have had a few presenters calling in sick today. Unfortunately, Nick Healy was not able to go to air today. And unfortunately, Prue Bentley, my friend and colleague here in Ballarat, is also under the weather. So you will be getting a lot of networked programming from Melbourne. So you'll be getting Drive with Charlie Pickering this afternoon. But we have got some replacements in position for tomorrow. And of course, we're here on the Country Hour. We're here on regional radio. So get in touch on 1300 977 222. Going back to a conversation we were having on the program yesterday, the Coalition has promised to eliminate 1 million potholes on Victorian roads if elected to government in November. The pledge includes $5 billion over 4 years to repair and rebuild the state's roads, as well as establishing a new division within the Department of Transport and Planning to manage the project. There will also be a review of construction standards and maintenance contracts. Professor Filippo Giussadzi is an expert specialising in road and airport infrastructure with RMIT University and joins us now. Welcome to the Country Hour.
4: Thank you.
3: Regional Victorians have for a long time been screaming out for fixes to potholes and maintenance of the roads. We've heard this week that the Coalition is promising to eliminate 1 million potholes on Victorian roads if elected to government in November, spending $5 billion on that. This is what Danny O'Brien from the Victorian National Party had to say.
5: We're not talking about just filling potholes. We want to actually eliminate them. But with the significant extra investment, we believe we can do a lot more in terms of removing those potholes and then actually doing the preventative maintenance. That's getting back to the spray seals, the resheeting of our roads to ensure that the water doesn't get in again in future.
3: Is $5 billion enough?
4: Well, what stood out to me was not really the $5 billion, because money comes and goes either way. I think what's generally clever was what I was reading yesterday from Jess Wilson about creating a dedicated team. I think they call it Better Roads Victoria, to build expertise, to build knowledge inside the government. And that is a different kind of promise, I think. And I cannot recall a politician offering that before. It's quite clever. Budget, it makes sense, but filling a pothole is not really the issue. A pothole is not the problem. A pothole is just the symptom. It's the tip of the iceberg. So the real damage is happening well before a pothole develops on the surface. And by the time you notice a hole on the road, the structure has already failed. So patching the surface is like painting over a crack in a wall without asking why the wall is cracking. And I've done it myself many times, and it lasted for like 2 or 3 months max.
3: So to stay with your metaphor, what is creating the crack in the wall?
4: Well, the crack in the wall is a combination of a few things. Number one, if we compare the Australian roads today with one from 20 years ago, we're basically looking at the same thing. The same car with a fresh coat of paint, same engine, same everything under the bonnet. We've had decades to upgrade what's underneath, and we did it. We are using now exactly the same material specified nationally in the early 90s. All the design processes we're using, they've barely received any update, any significant update since then. So we're using the same rock, we're using the same bitumen, we're using the same roller. But at the same time, the tracks have got heavier, the summers have got hotter, the storms got worse. The metaphor I would like to use is like with the Grand Slam finals, you turn up at the tennis Grand Slam final with a wooden racket while your opponent has been upgrading every year to the latest carbon technology. And I think we're losing this fight because we never change the rackets.
3: What role, you mentioned the weather there, what role does the weather play in potholes very rapidly emerging on major highways, for example? We always hear the Victorian government saying that it is the weather, it's not the funding. Is that true?
4: The weather is definitely one of the causes. But as I said before, I think the lack of innovation, the lack of usage of what's available out there in terms of new materials being developed, it's the real issue. The weather, especially the rain, it's the main cause, obviously. When I was training as an engineer more than 20 years ago, my professor back then was used to say that there are three things that keeps the road safe and durable over the long term. And these are drainage, drainage, and drainage. So keeping the water out of the road is the main thing for ensuring durability, but we do have a lot of new materials, new additives that can help the road stay waterproof, that can help to keep that bonding between the bitumen and the aggregate intact over the long term. And we're just not using that enough.
3: What are some of those technologies?
4: We've got new polymers being developed. We've got new design methods that we can use to future-proof the road itself over the long term. But there are two reasons new materials struggle to get used here. People do not know they exist. That's one of the big reasons. And the people who could approve them are quite risk-averse. So I've spent years developing a new test method, new national specification in Australia myself, four of them so far, which is quite an achievement. But that alone tells you how slow this system is to accept anything new. So there is some sort of appeal to not going towards risk-prone type of decisions. But I think we can afford to take a bit more risk with our roads, especially if the aim is to create a safer, more sustainable approach. If you think about it, worst-case scenario, we can end up with a pothole, which we already have anyway.
3: Mitch is a former contractor who called into Statewide Drive with Prue Bentley. This is what he had to say.
6: It's all, people get the wrong idea that blame the contractor, but you're actually working to the specs that Vic Roads give you. So what they're telling you to do and what people think you're doing wrong, that's just what you're given and that's just what you're paid for. So that's all you can really do.
7: Okay. So there needs to be something done further up the line to make sure the specs are correct.
6: Oh, 100%. And, you know, I was in the industry a long time. You knew what needed to be done and you threw them suggestions up a higher level, but it just never got listened to and you never got the budget to do it.
7: So you think it was actually all about cost savings at that point?
6: Oh, no ifs or buts. Yeah, it was, 100%.
3: So that's Mitch, a former road contractor, speaking with Prue Bentley yesterday on Statewide Drive. You are listening to the Victorian Country Hour. Jane McNaughton with you. I'm speaking with Professor Filippo Giussudsti, who's an expert specialising in road and airport infrastructure with RMIT University. We're speaking because the Coalition has promised to eliminate 1 million potholes on Victorian roads if elected to government in November, including $5 billion over 4 years to repair and rebuild the state's roads and establishing a new division within the Department of Transport and planning to manage that project. Filippo, do you agree with Mitch's comments that you just heard there from Drive yesterday?
4: Oh, yeah, absolutely. It's 100% right. I don't think contractors are doing anything wrong. I think the specifications are lacking, the knowledge and expertise is lacking. As I said, new materials are not being introduced. It takes forever to do it. So

0: Professor Filippo Giussazzi with the he's a professor of civil and infrastructure engineering with RMIT University. Victorian Minister for Roads, Ros Spence, is on leave at the moment and unavailable to speak about their roads policy with us today. I also requested to speak with the Premier, Jacinta Allan, who is unavailable. What are your thoughts? 0467 842 722 is the text line, or you can call me on 1300 977 222. Jeff has texted in saying, Jane, things have got pretty bad when the government has to promise to give us decent roads after decades of neglect. Thank you for your text, Jeff. This one in saying, regarding potholes, trucks are now single trailer road trains, carry a lot more weight on more wheels, travelling at plus 100 kilometres per hour. It has to be harder on the roads. My suggestion is to cut the speed of such vehicles to around 80 or 90 kilometres an hour. Mark's called in from Wangandere on the outskirts of Wangaratta. What are the roads like near you, Mark?
1: Well, I'm always frightened of running over a mini miner in a couple of the potholes, but the roads here are basically, the civil engineering is absolutely hopeless. And a lot of the roads have had nothing really seriously done to them in 70 years.
0: So you've noticed a significant decline?
1: Oh, heavens, yeah. And no improvements. I mean, we got one road here that graded on Monday, and by Wednesday, all potholes are back again.
0: So what do you think the solution is?
1: Well, they're going to have to use better civil engineering and better products to actually build the road, and they're actually going to have to go out there and do the work. It's not happening. They're just making the same mistakes all over and over again. I mean, one road that goes from the Warby Ranges to Devonish, it's been broken bitumen for ever since I've been driving and before. That's probably 60 years and nothing's been done there. They're just not doing anything. The other thing is the money is not going in. We pay heaps and heaps of fuel tax and other illegal taxes on it, and none of that, very little of that money actually trickles back onto the roads. They're just not spending the money on the roads.
0: I can hear the frustration.
1: Every government's guilty.
0: After many years.
1: In America, the Constitution actually says that every cent of fuel tax taken has to be spent on the roads. And the other thing they do is everything over a certain tonnage, if it's got to go over a certain distance, goes on rail.
0: Yes, that's a conversation, rail versus road freight, that we have been having for a number of years here on the Victorian Country Hour. Mark, thank you very much for your opinion. That's Mark from Wangandere, just outside of Wangaratta. Simon's called in from Morwell. Simon, what are the roads like near you?
2: Yeah, hi.
0: You're on the air, Simon?
2: Hello. Yeah, look, there's a number of issues. As has just been observed, the increase in the weight of vehicles has been dramatic over the last couple of decades, and something needs to be done about that. Not just the B doubles, but as somebody pointed out yesterday, the number of light commercial vehicles being used as just civilian cars. So these roads were designed for a half-ton passenger car, not for a one-ton four-wheel drive. But the thing that's really narking me at the moment is this claim by the opposition they're going to spend $5 billion. The reality is the government's already spending $4 billion. So they're only adding $1 billion to the pot, $250 million a year. That really isn't going to achieve the objective. As the previous gentleman said, we need to rebuild these roads and or penalise the heavier traffic.
0: Do you think that the new division within the Department of Transport and Planning to manage roads and learn a bit more is a good idea?
2: Oh, it's probably not a bad idea, but it is pretty remarkable. The opposition, who's always banging on about bureaucracy and waste in government, is proposing to have a whole new division in the civil service. You know, really, what's that all about?
0: Thank you, Simon. That's Simon from Morwell there, obviously very passionate about the roads as well, but not really having that much confidence in the coalition's new proposal. Mary's in Violet Town. What did you want to say today?
3: Oh, hello, it's Marie. In regards to all this, as a person that's lived in the area in country Victoria on the Hume Freeway, now, we have seen the CRB, which was Country Roads Board, back when I was little going to school. We had no problems with the roads.

0: it's about our workmanship. So we need to have Country Roads Board back introduced, and that suffices all the country roads. And we need to keep Melbourne to do Melbourne, because our registration, all that money that's going to that, it's not being seen for our country drivers. In regards to the freeway and the other gentleman, and also the university engineer, they've got it all wrong. Go back to our older generations. They built roads with horse and drays, et cetera, et cetera. And a lot of those roads are still able to be used today. We don't have potholes. Going from Benalla to Shepparton, as at yesterday, with everywhere along the road rail, on the left-hand side of both sides of the road rail, same as on the Hume, it's all destroyed. There is potholes all along. So as for the government and as for our opposition, do you know what? You can both go and jump in a pothole, the both of the governments, because they want to take it to an election. It never gets done. It needs to go back to our normal basics, country, and then we have our city, because we've got more roads, more road trains on the roads. That's not the problem. We've got more infrastructure that's meant to be built out in the country. That's our problem. We don't have the resources. We've got people sitting in Parliament in Melbourne have got no idea. It's our country parliamentarians that are going to the city, that are having a voice. The city doesn't want to listen. So we need to, as in country Victoria, we need to stop the boundary. So there's the big wall. So that's Melbourne City. That's your suburban. You pay your city link. You do what you want to do. And us in the country, we do it all here. Because we don't get tolls. Everyone leaves Melbourne and they all wreck our roads with hundreds and hundreds of cars and they don't know how to drive on country roads. And we don't even get tolls.
1: Thank you for your opinion there, Marie. Having that country-city divide is definitely something we've heard about with funding for a very long time. So really appreciate your two cents on the Country Hour today. That's Marie in Violet Town there. Your texts are absolutely flooding in. I'll try and get to as many as possible. One in here from Luke saying, all well and good to talk about products not being updated to make roads. The Labor government has spent bugger all on maintaining or carrying out preventative work because they spent the regional money on level crossings in suburbia. So Luke definitely agreeing with Maria there. Hayden says, Jane, it's ridiculous to blame the wet weather for poor roads. If anything, the seasons are more on average getting drier. We have always had wet years, but the roads coped okay. It's the lack of upkeep that causes the roads to fall apart and not handle normal rainfall. And Adam in Hazelwood has said, Jane, the government won't allow any drain cleaning along the roads as this may cause dirty water runoff. All the Gippsland roads never seem to have any drain cleared. They never seem to have their drains cleared out. Contractors have been told not to touch the drains or road banks. That's Adam's opinion on 0467 842 722.
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1: It's 23 minutes past 12, and I will get to more of your texts later in the program. Blaze Aid is calling for volunteers to help plant around 10,000 trees around Skipton. The trees will replace those lost in the January bushfires. Angus Fairley spoke with Blaze Aid founder Kevin Butler about the work the charity has done since the fires.
3: We've done 29,000 volunteer working days in Victoria. It's around about 1,000 kilometres of fencing, that's new fencing being built, and about 900 kilometres of fencing that's been rolled up. So it's about 2,000 Ks we've attended to with all those volunteers. Yeah, the value of the work is around about $8.2 million to Victoria on volunteers alone. So there's the power of volunteerism.
4: And Kevin, I understand now you're entering a tree planting phase.
3: Yeah, what we like to do is not only do the fencing, but also fix up what the fires have done. And I think you, many of us know that Skipton is sort of a bit of an epicentre for tree planting and did fabulous work with Landcare in the 80s and 90s in tree planting, plantations everywhere, fabulous windbreaks. But unfortunately, the fires wiped out a lot of those gum trees. Hence, we've got this 10,000 trees on dozens of farms to plant starting next Sunday, the 20th of July, and it goes until the 14th of August. And we're doing it from the Bradvale camp, so the fencing continues. So there's about three or four teams out a day fencing on farms, but we hope to have a very strong contingent of willing helpers to plant the trees. So again, we're all the volunteers are all provided for. They're fed. They're in-

0: matured. They're tooled up. We just need volunteers to come, whether it be a day or a few days, drive in, camp there. We'll supply power for their caravan. If listeners, please could put on their Facebook page, tree planting at Bradvale, please come. I'll put a flyer out on my Blazehead post and the Blazehead post after this interview, and it'll be there for people to share right around Victoria. And look, we'll be most grateful. These farmers have been highly impacted by the fires, and to see the fences up again and the trees planted, it keeps them out of Ward 9. And you know what it's like in farming? Things go wrong every bloody day. So we don't need a trilogy of things to happen that wipe us out. If we know that there's fantastic public support behind us, it really does help with our mental health.
1: And, Kevin, what's the reaction that the Blazehead volunteers get from farmers when they turn up to these properties to do the work that needs to be done?
0: They are bloody legends. They are angels from heaven. There's tears all round, lifelong friendships. As you know, many farmers are quite stoic and like to get it done themselves. But the fires, of course, wiping out, and I know you're a witness to this, fences and buildings in moments compared to the 40 years' work in building. And then these high-vis Blazehaders turn up, or any volunteers can be family. And it just makes a world of difference. The farmers are forever grateful. I can remember in when we started in 2009, I had about 40 volunteers in our wool shed for many, many months. There was a call out to go to the Gympie muster, as they were. That was our initial funding for Blazehead. When I was away for that week with seven families who'd lost their homes, taking them up there by the courtesy of Rotary, the wonderful Rotary, the Blazehaders stopped working on all these properties from Kilmore East to Kinglake, and they spent a week on mine because my fences were worse than anyone else's. And I think they did about 3 or 4 kilometres of fencing for me. And when I got home, I nearly ran into a fence. I just couldn't believe that they did that for me because I was never going to ask. And the thing about it, Angus, is that we have ups and downs on the farm. You know, there's always a throat to cut of a ewe that's just, you know, gone past it, and you feel a bit down the dumps. But, you know, when you're coming home on the motorbike and you see this fabulous monument for what people did, it's really uplifting. And it does keep you out of Ward 9. It's fabulous to see. And these volunteers, they just, you know, they're nurses, they're teachers, they're fitters and turners, they're travelling around Australia, they're young, they're retired, all walks of life, but they've just got a common set of values and beliefs that they want to leave the place better. And they do.
1: Those numbers that you were talking about, 2,600 people who've all given up their time at their own expense to contribute, that's pretty incredible.
0: Angus, not a day goes by where I don't know why they come out and help us farmers. I just can't believe it. I think the camaraderie is one big thing. I think the food is another, fabulous food. I think to build something and to walk away from it or drive away and say, I built that fence and that will stay there for 50 years. That's what motivates people to say, I've actually accomplished something. But it is one of life's mysteries to me. Blazehead is going incredibly strong, and I think it's because we're grassroots. We treat people's donations incredibly seriously. You know, we're a shoulder-to-shoulder organisation. The farmers and their families have got to be with us unless they're hospitalised or something's going wrong. So we work together, and it just shows you that Australia's incredibly strong with volunteerism. I know volunteerism is reportedly fallen off in the last couple of years, but Blazehead volunteer numbers have stayed very, very strong. Yeah, very happy. So there you go, Angus. There but for the grace of God go I, they say.
2: That was a very emotional Blazehead founder. Kevin Butler speaking there with Angus Furley. And Kevin's actually texted in as well on 0467 842 722 from Kilmore East, saying that they've had 10 meals since the program yesterday.

0: texts again are still flooding in about the roads issue. We've been speaking about the Coalition's promise to eliminate 1 million potholes on Victorian roads if elected to government in November. This includes $5 billion over 4 years to repair and rebuild the state's roads and establishing a new division within the Department of Transport and Planning to manage that project. Mel's text in saying, on the roads issue, no one mentions that electric cars weigh more than petrol cars and also put more of a strain on the roads. This text saying, I'm concerned contractors do a poor job of the roads, then win more contracts. Surely if the work is inferior, they get surely if the work is inferior, they shouldn't be getting more contracts, but cheaper tenders get the job. Carl's text in saying that they're currently driving on from Shepparton on the Hume Highway, and the potholes that Kyle is encountering are absolutely huge. It's a shame we went and spent so much money on the piano wire down the middle of the road, which has never been proven to be any safer than without having them there. And another thing, we don't have the money in the budget to maintain the roads. We also had a suggestion in earlier that heavy vehicles putting a toll on the road going over 100 k's an hour should be reduced to 80 or 90 k's. This text in saying the people suggesting lowering truck speed limits have got to be kidding themselves. Increasing fatigue levels in truck drivers who already are at breaking point is just insane. Build the roads better, stop blaming the road trains and trucks and start blaming the clowns who don't build the road properly. 0467 842 722 is the text line, and I'll get to some more of your texts shortly, but we're running a little bit behind for rural news with Emma Field. Good afternoon.
1: G'day Jane, let's start in South Australia, where a wind farm developer is offering neighbours of the project an annual payment of $3,500. Palmer Wind Farm is planning to install 40 turbines in the Mid-Murray region, east of Adelaide, which could power about 140,000 homes when complete. Tilt Renewables spokesperson Owen Bushell explains the concept.
2: The actual Palmer Wind Farm is about an hour east of Adelaide, so between the towns of Palmer and Tunkillo. Some of the stuff that we're particularly excited about is the benefit sharing plan. So we've co-designed that with the local community. And so the one we've got at the moment is the voluntary neighbour agreement. So every dwelling within 2 kilometres of a turbine will be entitled to $3,500 a year. Now, and that's for the life of the project.
3: And yeah, is that pretty standard for most wind farms, this agreement?
2: I wouldn't say it's necessarily standard, but it's becoming that way. So Palmer Wind Farm was actually one of the first wind farms to introduce this kind of policy way back in the day, and we've kept it through. You know, we ask a lot of our neighbours, particularly during construction, and through operations, we do change the landscape.
1: Let's head to the Top End, where a court has heard the trial of a Darwin fisherman accused of torture and slavery is expected to last up to 8 weeks. Connor Byrne reports.
4: Daniel John Schoolmeester is accused of holding people in servitude as forced labour aboard his boat in the Northern Territory. Yesterday, his case was set down for a trial in the Cairns District Court next year. Commonwealth prosecutor Trent Denman said the case involved overseas witnesses. Judge Dean Morzone listed the trial for the middle of next year. Mr Schoolmeester's lawyer, John Lawrence SC, told the court an 8-week trial could be reduced to 6 if it stays on schedule. The case is due to be reviewed in November.
1: The Cape York Biosecurity Centre in Cowan, far north Queensland, will be re-established after the Queensland's Labor government closed the facility in 2023. The Queensland LNP government has pledged to spend an extra $61 million over 4 years on biosecurity and employ an additional 100 frontline biosecurity staff in the regions. Queensland Primary Industries Minister Tony Perrott says the new staff will be employed in the north.
5: We're working with the local Indigenous population there to re-establish that centre. Along with that, we're allocating 6 additional new biosecurity officers into the region. And it's much easier to deal with an issue before it becomes an issue, so prevention is much better than cure.
6: The additional officers will be based in Cooktown, Weipa and Currumbah, while 2 new boating and fisheries officers will be stationed in Cooktown. The announcement follows ongoing concerns about the risk of exotic pests and diseases entering Australia through the Torres Strait and Cape York. Agforce Queensland's General President Shane McCarthy says industry has long argued for stronger frontline protection.
7: Biosecurity is what our industry is built on. And that's all we need, boots on the ground, facilities open, because there is disease just to the north of us that we do not need in this country. We do not need our industries like

0: foot and mouth and LSD.
1: And finally, Jane, one of Australia's leading young auctioneers has competed in the International Livestock Auctioneers Championship, held at the Calgary Stampede in Canada. Michael Pertle from Manila in New South Wales's New England region was crowned the Australian Young Auctioneer at the Sydney Easter Royal Show earlier this year, earning him a spot at Calgary among the best of the best from around the world. Michael says the competition was a challenge, but one he will never forget.
2: Ladies and gentlemen, please make welcome contestant number one and one of our rookie contestants, Mr. Michael Pertle.
3: 52 cents for the Grand Old Judge. At 6.52 the bid. At 6.52 the money. Put on at 652 cents. All done now. Put on.
4: Oh, it's been unbelievable. It's seriously like a once in a lifetime opportunity. They say not every day you get to represent Australia. But the people over here are really lovely. And whilst it is a competition, all the other auctioneers, and so everybody was really good to me and showed me what the cattle were and what their sort of values were, and just had to work a little bit of it out myself. The cattle are very similar to us in Australia, but obviously they weigh in pounds over here, and cents per pound where we sell cents per kilo. So a few little differences, but no, it was a good opportunity. I was just happy to be a part of it, to be honest.
5: I mean, what's their cattle market like compared to what you've been seeing in the northwest of late?
4: It's very, very solid. It's very good. The feeder steers in Australia might make anywhere from $2,300 to $2,500 or $600. It's $2,000 dearer over here. So there's Angus feeder steers making $4,500. So great time to be a producer and an agent over here, that's for sure.
1: And that's a wrap on Rural News.
6: Thank you, Emma. Emma Field with our Rural News today. Quick couple of text messages before we head to the weather with Daniel Sherwin-Simpson. Speaking on the roads, it's a red hot topic obviously today. Tony's text in saying, went to Mount Gambier last Friday. South Australia roads are far superior. We can learn a lot from them. This text in saying, pouring good money into potholes doesn't fix the problem. The size and number of heavy transporters has increased in recent years. Heavy freight are up tons. They should be on the rails. Add that the extreme wet weather events that we've been having recently and a softening roadbed, and people are suffering damage by fitting lower profile rubber band tyres that are only suitable for billiard table roads. That's that text in. And to the contrary of that, this text saying, Jane, people complaining about bigger trucks must realise that the axle weights have not increased. There's just more axles per truck. It's the same gross weight per axle. More of your texts shortly, but we better get to the Weather Bureau. Daniel Sherwin-Simpson joins us today. Good afternoon, Daniel.
7: Good day, Jane.
6: What's the weather looking like around the state? Clearing up a bit?
7: Yeah, it is clearing up a bit. There is still a couple of showers on the radar, so some going through sort of western parts of the central district, so down towards Geelong and a little bit sort of north of Ballarat. We also see a more extensive band of showers heading through sort of southern and central Gippsland, so through the Latrobe Valley, and also coming into Inverloch and areas like that. In the last, I guess, 3 or so hours, we've seen 7 mils at Yarra, gone 5.6 in the Latrobe Valley. That's where the highest falls have been. Generally elsewhere across the south, it's mostly under a millimetre, with a few places like Port Fairy picking up 1.4. So really, we are on the downwards trend in terms of the rainfall. It's going to slowly shift eastwards throughout today. We're still expecting a little bit more snowfall up at the Alps, but not too much, only a couple more centimetres to come up there. And then as we head into the evening, it'll sort of be lighter showers clearing through Gippsland, maybe a little bit of drizzly stuff hanging around early tomorrow morning, but not expecting too much wet weather over the coming days. There will be a few, you know, little light spits here or there about the south, but our totals less than a millimetre if you do see anything over the next few days. And then once we get to Friday, it's pretty much a dry across the state, not even those little spits hanging about, and that's going to continue through the weekend. So if you're sick of the wet weather, good news for you, it is coming to an end. If you want a bit more rainfall, then probably not the story you're wanting to hear. The one thing we do have coming up with this more settled weather is we do start to see the frosty conditions begin to creep in across the north tomorrow. Generally looking at sort of 2 to 4 degrees through the northern plains and up into the northeast district. We do have a frost warning out for tomorrow in the northeast, where things are just going to get that little bit cooler. So places like, you know, Rutherglen, Wangaratta, and surrounds could see, you know, temperatures down to 2 or 3 degrees in the morning, which is when you start to get frosty conditions. And we'll likely see these frosty conditions continue through the better part of the middle of the week and into about Friday or so.

0: looking at fairly extensive fog across the north tomorrow, and we'll likely see those foggy conditions keep pooling around north of the divide for the rest of the week in the morning as well, Jane.
1: And how are the rivers in northeast Victoria looking?
0: Yeah, things are, I guess, looking good. We have seen the final flood warning issued for the Murray River, so that's peaked at the gauges where we were measuring that. It just peaked below minor, didn't quite get there, so now that's slowly on its way down. We have the minor flood warning for the Kigwa. That's one that just takes a little while to come down, so it's not going up anymore. It's just slowly making its way downwards. For the King River, we're still expecting that to go up at Dock Road Bridge. We have a gauge. We're expecting that to reach around the minor level overnight tomorrow night. That one takes a little bit longer for the rainfall to come down through it, but we're not expecting any, you know, significant flooding getting up towards the moderate levels like that. Nothing like what we saw next week, Jane. Not what we saw last week, sorry.
1: Mm. All right, well, a bit more settled. So I think there's going to be a few people that are listening today that are pretty happy that the rain's dissipated. So thank you for giving us the update, Daniel.
0: Thank you, Jane.
1: That's Daniel Sherwin-Simpson there with the Bureau of Meteorology. Still thick and fast text coming in about the state of Victoria's roads after the Coalition has promised to eliminate 1 million potholes on Victorian roads and overhaul the Department of Transport and Planning to have individuals' expertise in managing these projects. This text in saying, regarding potholes, I drove from Donald to Ballarat yesterday, was dodging potholes all the way. There's probably 1 million potholes just along that stretch of road. This one saying, painting lines around holes, does it fix anything, even if the painted lines end up falling into the hole? Bob and Newlands text in saying, hi Jane, where's the money going to come from from the Liberal Nationals' four-year, $5 billion pothole promise? Jess Wilson is as opposition leader and shadow treasurer, but can't say where the money will appear from. That's $5,000 per pothole. Absolutely ridiculous. People are over the four major parties in Victoria. Thank you for your text, Bob. And this one's a little bit tongue-in-cheek from Carl. The wire barriers are to keep the potholes in and stop them from escaping. 0467 842 722 is the text line.
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1: It's 18 minutes to the news at 1 o'clock. Well, it's not often I get to mention the American actor Zac Efron on the Country Hour, but the High School Musical star is building his dream house in Byron Bay from industrial hemp processed here in Victoria. Industrial hemp is increasingly being used for building materials, packaging and textiles in Australia. President of the Victorian Hemp Association, David Bryan, says the demand is growing.
3: The main way at the moment that hemp's used as a building material is for the external walls. So we mix up the woody core of the hemp plant with a lime-based binder, and it's placed in formwork set either side of the frame, and it's done a little bit like rammed earth, but without the ramming. So your whole external wall is a hemp and lime wall, really. So it sort of sets hard, and it's a fantastic insulator, because what makes it a good insulator is the hemp stalk is full of tiny little air pockets, and those air pockets is what makes it such a good insulator. So, and then the other bonus is the lime part of it makes it fire resistant. So it's not going to burn. It's flame zone rated, which is the highest bell rating that you can get. And then that also does have a lime render on it, which is another level of protection as well.
4: How common is it to see it used in buildings at the moment?
3: It's increasing in popularity. A lot more people are just saying that this should be more of a common thing, and we're working towards making it more available. It's a little bit more labour intensive at the moment, but we're working on some hemp panels which would act as a cladding that would be easier to sort of fit into your volume builder market, where they just want it done quickly and want it rendered quickly, so you don't have to wait for the hemp and lime to cure. So we're working on products and like that at the moment. There's also some companies that are working on blocks, and one company in Dandenong made some hemp blocks for Zac Efron's house in Byron Bay. So
4: yeah, so hemp as a building material has been in the news recently with American actor Zac Efron building a house here in Australia using hemp as one of those materials.

0: Have you had a lot of interest in Zac Efron's house?
1: It's hard to say whether having his name associated has added to the interest. It's certainly added to the publicity. We get a fairly steady stream of interest coming in all the time. But it's great for publicity, and he's also doing a documentary based around the building of the house, and that'll certainly give a lot more publicity to the whole industry as a whole. So,
0: and you yourself, you've used hemp as a building material in a few different projects. I understand you've built your own sauna as well.
1: Well, we did a sauna for some people in Woodend, and as most people would know, Woodend gets quite cold in the winter there. Yeah, we did the whole sauna in hemp, even the ceiling, so it's just totally hemp. And the one thing that they find, which sort of highlights the insulation value of the hemp, is that they'll have a sauna the night before, then they'll go in the next day to at 4 o'clock or 4:30 to turn on the sauna, and it's still nice and warm and toasty from the night before. So, which is a fairly good proof that it does insulate really well. So, that's our smallest hemp job, but we've done big double-storey houses with 8-metre-high hemp walls and, all different designs and different shapes and in a lot of different interesting locations. So you certainly get to see a lot of the countryside.
0: I guess in terms of growing the hemp, how's supply here in Australia? Do we grow enough?
1: Well, in some ways, because the processes aren't in full operation, in some ways we've grown a little bit too much at the moment. There are some processes that do have some other markets looking for growers. So if anyone who does want to grow, South Fibre is that company that's looking for growers. They're based around Smeaton, and they've got other markets. The growing's not really the problem. It's the processing and then the products that beyond the processing. So a few people around Australia are working in with China to develop a standard and produce fibre to the standard that China require. And there's quite a bit of demand for hemp fibre, and it's a growing demand as companies like Patagonia are getting hemp products into their items. That's more for the textile market. The thing that is being developed in Australia is like non-woven market, and other products that can be used in building is insulation bats. So that's quite a simple process to make insulation bats out of hemp fibre, also carpet underlay, carpets, curtains, and then you're getting into the textiles like sheeting, bedding and things like that.
0: That's interesting about the textiles and that relationship with China. It sounds very similar actually to our wool markets almost, in terms of, we sell 90% of our wool to China.
1: It's interesting you mentioned the wool market, because the association has set up Hemp Fibre Innovation Australia, and the idea is that we would replicate Wool Innovation Australia and, get our testing right and do product development and research. And so that would it would help farmers, like right from the paddock right through to the end user, so that consistency of quality is there. And that's something, and we're still in the early stages and there's a lot to go, and wool is still being researched a lot, and we're right at the start, so we've got a long way to go.
2: That's David Bryan, President of the Victorian Hemp Association, speaking there with Annie Brown. Some more of your text coming in on 0467 842 722 about the state of Victoria's roads. Possum from GB Social Riders in Central Victoria saying, we want changes made to the way the roads are repaired and stop the gravel being left on the roads, which creates extra hazards for motorcyclists as vulnerable road users. Thank you for that, Possum. Dave in Lake Tyres says, Jane, it seems our 52 cents per litre fuel excise tax goes into consolidated revenue, with only a portion being allocated to country road maintenance. David wonders if the remaining money is spent on Melbourne big builds or used to reduce escalating debt in Victoria. And Chris has texted in saying, Jane, freight on rail was so much easier. Our fertiliser used to come by train. The railroads would use to drop the wagon on a sliding

0: and the last farmer to pick up the fertiliser would notify the railways, and the next train would pick up the wagon. Thank you for that, Chris. And just on the industrial hemp conversation we were just having there, Jeff has texted in saying, was building with hemp many years ago. I used to build the inside of cigarettes with it. That's a bit cheeky, Jeff. 0467 842 722 is the text line. Now, there could be some big changes coming for the levy cattle producers pay when they sell their animals. A $5 a head levy is being currently being reviewed for the first time in two decades, with the Cattle Australia running in-person consultation meetings across the next fortnight. Angus Verley spoke with Southwest Victorian beef producer Harry Youngman, who sits on the Cattle Australia Levy Review Committee.
1: The levy was actually last reviewed back in 2006, where the rate at that time was increased overall to $5, up from $3.50 a head. And at the time, the increase was actually allocated for additional marketing purposes, and which has supported the expansion of the market access for Australia for beef globally over the past 20 years. So it's been a very positive outcome.
2: And what is the process now? The first review in 20 years, what does that review look like?
1: Well, it's very much multi-stepped review process, and the main question is the levy rate and distribution still fit for purpose? That's what we're trying to ascertain. And the levy review committee was established really with the full support from MLA by Cattle Australia to prosecute each and every angle of the current structure, and again, determine whether it's fit for purpose. So the process to date has been, A, the formation of the committee. The committee then went out and has solicited an independent report on all the economics of the performance of the levy spend to MLA and the other entities. And we will bring the findings back to Cattle Australia, who will then put that forward as the peak body to the minister for the vote in November. So the levy payers get to vote on the findings, and that all happens in November. So all of this background work is going on feverishly in the meantime, and we're at the point now where we're going out to consult directly to the levy payers, and certainly we've got, I think, 36 regional meetings to take place over the next 3 weeks. And ours start on the 20th of July in our region.
2: So in November, there will be a series of options for changes to the levy put to producers?
1: Yes, that's correct.
2: What sort of appetite do you think there is for a change to the levy, whether that's a change in the dollar rate, a change in the way that the levy money's spent, or maybe a change to a percentage of revenue rather than a dollar per head?
1: So the work and the feedback we've had so far is that there is an appetite to seriously contemplate it, and to do so, that the performance of the levy's got to be prosecuted fully, and that's actually attracting a lot of interest from growers to understand that process that we're undergoing. And so I think there's a general appetite. There's certainly a knowledge that a dollar today is worth a lot less than a dollar in 2006. And so, it's that fit for purpose, both of the rate and the distribution that is attracting the interest of the levy payers.
2: And as you've pointed to there, $5 on an animal that could be worth, say, a couple of thousand dollars, that's a very low percentage if you compared it to, say, the wool industry levy. Do you think people would be willing to pay a higher levy?
1: Well, I think, if you step back from it and say that the gross value of production, or the GVP, since that time has grown at 154%, while the grass-fed transaction levy revenue has declined in real terms since that last review period. So
0: that was Harry Youngman, a Southwest Victorian cattle producer and levy review committee member, speaking with Angus Verley. The details of the consultation meetings are available on the Cattle Australia website, but in Victoria, the meetings are in Mortlake on the 21st of July, Ballarat on the 22nd, and Sale on the 23rd.

0: $60. Thank you.
1: Here you go.
2: And we'll stick with the cattle market for now. Let's head to Wodonga with Leanne Dax. Good afternoon.
3: Good afternoon. In a small yarding of 800 cattle, domestic and export processors stepped up to a very good quality yarding, sending prices higher. It must be noted that half the offering was cows, which did put the pressure on trade and export classes. Feels sold 3 to 5 cents steer, 5.10 to 5.64. Trade steers are up 30 cents, $5 to 5.68. Trade heifers improved 36 cents, $4.90 to 5.44. Heavy feeder steers, however, sold 30 cents cheaper, $4.92 to 5.20. Heavy steers to suit processors gained 12, $4.40 to 5.48. Bullocks were firm, $4.54 to 4.97. Heavy heifers with a bit of shape, $4.40 to 4.90. And it was an outstanding yarding of cows this week with very few plainer types in the offering. Heavy cows jumped 15 cents, $4.15 to 4.35. Leaner cows under 530 kilo were up 25 cents, $3.77 to 4.10. I'm Leanne Dax for MLA.
2: Thanks, Leanne. Let's head across to Shepparton now to check on the cattle there with Nicole Varley. Good afternoon.
4: Good afternoon. Well, we had around 1,100 cattle. Of that, 780 were exports. Amongst that, 420 were cows and 320 trade cattle were penned. Cow prices were a little stronger this week, along with the better shaped and finished trade cattle. Feedlots still remained active and strongly competitive on the heavy cattle. The vealers ranged from 489 to a top of 574. The yearling steers ranged from 462 to 557. Yearling heifers, 463 to 540. Feeder steers weighing between 400 to 550 kilos made from 462 to 527. There was an excellent line of heavy Angus bullocks that weighed 630 kilos. They made to 519 cents. Heavy beef cows saw a stronger trend to 4 cents, with beef cows making from 370 to 428, while the heavy dairy cows, 331 to 380. This is Nicole Varley from Shepparton.
2: Thank you, Nicole. Now we'll head down to Leongatha and see what the cattle market's doing there with Brendan Fletcher. Good afternoon.
5: Numbers decrease of 1,980, that's 230 fewer, with most of the usual buyers operating in a dearer market in places. Quality was wintry, with finish lacking throughout and cows representing more than half of the sale. Trade lots sold to firm demand where quality allowed, plainer young cattle eased. Grown steers and bullocks and manufacturing steers sold firm. Heavy grown heifers with finish gained 10 cents. Cows improved 10 to 15 cents and heavy bulls lifted 8. Vealers were in short supply, selling from 420 to 530. Yearling trade steers, mostly grain finished, 505 to 558. Yearling heifers to the trade, 440 to 558. Grown steers and bullocks, 485 to 520. Heavy Friesian manufacturing steers, 414 to 443. Crossbreds, 418 to 520. Most light and medium weight cows, 322 to 396. Heavyweights, 359 to 443. Heavy bulls, 390 to 498. This is Brendan Fletcher reporting for MLA.
2: Thank you, Fletch. Now let's head around the corner to Ballarat, where the lamb market's just been reported by Shiona Lamb. Good afternoon.
6: Good afternoon. Lamb numbers increased to 12,000 penned. The quality of the extra heavy and trade weight lambs coming off supplementary feed was exceptional for the middle of winter. A smaller offering of lighter plainer types. Not all the regular buyers were present and not all were fully active in a market that opened slightly softer. Extra store buyers were on the rail, with store lambs gaining $5, light trade sold firm to $3 softer, medium trade sold to $6 cheaper, heavy trade sold firm for the really neat, well-covered lambs, and overall sold to $12 a head softer. More weight was offered over the extra heavy export lambs and sold to a top of $490 a head to end $10 a head cheaper. Sheep numbers also increased to 3,600 after last week's very strong market. Not all buyers were active in a softer market, with most lots selling $5 to $10 a head cheaper. Merinos sold 160 to 280 to average 950 to 1050 cents. Crossbred mutton ranged 108 to 379. There was one pen of heavy hoggets sold to $400 a head. This is Shiona Lamb at Ballarat for MLA.
2: Thank you, Shiona. And thank you to everyone that contributed to the program today over call or text. Sorry I couldn't get to everyone. There was literally just too much. Really appreciated your time over the last couple of weeks on the Country Hour, though. Warwick will be back with you tomorrow. And just a reminder that Prue Bentley is unwell this afternoon, so you will be getting Charlie Pickering on your radio waves from 3 o'clock. But for now, it's news time. 1 o'clock.

0: Good afternoon, Nicholas Hines with ABC News. Victoria Police has made a significant breakthrough in Melbourne's so-called bar wars, today arresting a man linked to alleged tobacco kingpin, Kazem Hamad. Michaela Ortolan has the details.
1: Earlier this year, Hamad was arrested in Iraq, accused of importing and smuggling drugs. He's been living in the Middle East since he was deported from Australia in 2023. Before his arrest, Hamad was allegedly the leader of a major criminal enterprise and a major figure in the illicit tobacco market. Today, a 20-year-old man was arrested in Essendon, who police say is a key player in the crime group previously led by Hamad. The man is accused of using encrypted messages to recruit young people to carry out violent crimes linked to Melbourne's recent bar wars, including attempted kidnappings and home invasions.
0: Victorian Premier Jacinta Allen is knocking back allegations the state government intervened to have a company working on a hospital redevelopment sacked because it was in a dispute with the CFMEU. Nine Newspapers is today reporting a health infrastructure agency was pressured by the government to sack a subcontractor involved in the construction of the Royal Victorian Eye and Ear Hospital because of the dispute with the union. When asked about the matter at a press conference today, Ms Allen said there was no basis to the claim.
2: I'm advised that there was a dispute between the head contractor and the subcontractor. That dispute did not involve the government. It was between those two parties.
0: The US military says it has completed its latest wave of strikes on Iran. Here's William Howard Evans.
3: The attacks were launched hours after President Donald Trump said Washington is reinstating a blockade on Iran in the Strait of Hormuz, and Tehran announced it has closed the vital oil shipping channel. Separately, Mr. Trump has suggested the US will charge other ships for safe passage through the strait, upending hundreds of years of American policy supporting freedom of navigation around the globe. Iran has responded to the threats by targeting Bahrain and two tankers associated with the United Arab Emirates that were travelling through the strait, killing one mariner and wounding eight others.
0: The federal government is leaving the door open to future fuel relief for Australians amid the renewed fighting between the United States and Iran. Labor frontbencher Mark Butler says while the government is closely monitoring the situation, there is no immediate plans to further extend a cut to the fuel excise, which is due to end in August.
4: Of course, we continue to monitor this situation, and if we have to make decisions in the interests of households, we'd obviously look at that at the appropriate time, but that would be sometime into the future.
0: Jewish university staff and students have told the Royal Commission on Anti-Semitism and Social Cohesion that attending cultural events on campus can leave them feeling vulnerable. Georgia Lenton-Williams reports.
5: Professor Dennis Altman from La Trobe University told the Commission he wants to see greater efforts to build bridges between Jewish and Palestinian communities in Australia. Jeremy Suss from the Australasian Union of Jewish Students told the Commission his organisation has established a database of anti-Semitic incidents because students don't trust their universities to deal with these issues appropriately. Mr. Suss also described a sense of vulnerability that Jewish students feel when they attend cultural events at university with no visible security presence. The Commission will continue examining universities this week.
0: Some cyber safety experts warn the issue of sexual extortion could be much worse than what's reported. More than 2,000 complaints of sextortion were made to Australia's eSafety Commissioner between July and December last year. Of those, young men aged 18 to 24 made up more than a third of complaints, with young teens increasingly targeted. Online safety expert and former Victorian police officer Susan McLean says the problem is widespread.
6: I put the number much higher because it is a very underreported crime. It is the number one crime type affecting teen boys in Australia at the moment.
0: In the AFL, Gold Coast has received a much-needed boost with young key forward Jed Walter recommitting for the next 3 years. Walter had been in high demand with reports of a big money offer from Essendon and other clubs, but he's re-signed with the Suns until the end of the 2029 season. And to the weather across Victoria, mostly cloudy with scattered showers over southern and mountain districts this afternoon, becoming isolated from the west of the state tonight, with some isolated showers over the northern plains as well, and some snow showers above 1,300 metres. And tomorrow, some areas of morning frost and fog inland, and then a partly cloudy in the south with isolated showers, dry and mostly sunny across the north. In Melbourne, a shower or two this afternoon, a top of 16 today, partly cloudy tomorrow with a top of 15, and cloudy on Thursday. Right now it's 15 degrees.
7: 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I'm

0: 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Me and some of my favorite people are putting on an hour of music, comedy, and games with performances from Drifting Clouds and Baker Boy. 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
3: Happy Best Deal Day to anybody who is excited about that. Any French Australians who are here. We are talking about your connections with French. And Terry joins us. Hello, Terry.
4: Hi, Bridget. Yeah, and Terry in French is Thierry.
3: Thierry. That sort of sounds sexier, Terry, no offence.
4: It does. And I'm a Francophile.
3: Yeah.
4: I don't really speak French, un petit peu, ma français, malade, but I've been to France many times.
3: And you love?
4: I love France, and I love the language.
3: Yeah, I do too. Do you think it's the sexiest language there is, Terry?
4: I do think it's sexy, but it's not even just sexy, it's more profound. Like, for example, in France many years ago, I did grape picking, like at the grape harvest.
3: Oh, yes, yeah.
4: The French for that is la vendange.
3: Yeah, that's nice.
4: La vendange sounds so much better than...
3: Yes. Okay, you are... Well, you've won the argument, Terry. I'm with you all the way. Take that, Daniel Midgley.
4: When French do their grammar, they go with what sounds good rather than what's strictly correct.
3: Yeah. I agree. There's something about it, isn't there?
4: I just love seeing in France when... I can't quite understand conversation, so if you're in a cafe and you're sitting near people or speaking French, it sounds fantastic and it sounds sound.
3: Give me your best French. Give me the best you've got, Terry.
4: Oh, no, je ne parle français. Ma français est malade.
3: Okay, what was that?
4: I don't really speak French. My French is sick.
3: Thank you, Terry, for your call. I do really appreciate it. Nice one, Thierry. See? Thierry. Yeah, much sexier than Terry. And my name, Brigitte, much sexier than Bridget. We've got so much coming up. Have you named your baby after someone special? We're going to talk about Beck Danaher naming her little baby boy after her beloved father. That's next. We're talking trees and a bit of El Nino with Dr. Greg Moore after 2 o'clock. Plus...
5: Who said that?
3: Who said that? Who said that?
6: Who said that?
3: Ah, yes, who said that? That's where you identify the famous voices. Dylan Lewis in for the joy of music. He is strutting his stuff today. And don't forget, just before 2 o'clock, I will give you the keyword to go into the draw to win the golden ticket. Oh, such good prizes this time. MIFF, the opening of the Melbourne International Film Festival, Lord of the Rings Orchestra Concert, Bill Bailey, Mrs. Doubtfire, and the MTC's Uncle Vanya. Listen out just before 2 o'clock for the keyword. But now, let's check the weather. For Melbourne, it is a partly cloudy day. High chance of showers becoming less likely in the late afternoon and evening, a top of 16. Partly cloudy tomorrow, 15 degrees, and cloudy again on Thursday, just 15. For the rest of Victoria, mostly cloudy with scattered showers over southern and mountain districts becoming isolated from the west at night. Isolated showers over the northern plains during the morning and afternoon. Snow showers above 1,300 metres. A cool day with moderate to fresh westerly winds tending west to southwesterly during the afternoon and easing later. Well, the music got so dramatic, I felt like I really had to make my words dramatic as well.
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3: Lovely news yesterday that Beck Danaher has named her brand new baby boy Ted Neil, after her much-loved late father, Neil, who passed away in May after that long battle with MND. In announcing the name, Beck said that her new son will carry her grandfather's spirit. I just absolutely love this, and I love naming a baby after someone you love, even if it's a name you wouldn't necessarily choose. Have you done this? Have you named a baby after someone you love, honoured a loved one by doing this? We'd love to hear from you. 1300 222 774. Mark McCrindle is a social researcher from the McCrindle Research Centre to join us now and talk baby names. Hello there, Mark.
7: G'day, Bridget.
3: Tell us, do people tend to do this as often as they used to?
7: They do, and the main place they put those family names is for a middle name. And often it might be not a mother's maiden name or a surname. It might be a loved one's first name. But, you know, the top middle names in Australia haven't changed for 50 years. For boys, it's still James and Michael and Thomas. And for girls, it's Rose and Grace and May. Just highlighting that, you know, they haven't changed a lot. But probably the big trend is using surnames as first names, and there's been a growing trend for that area as well.
3: But, Mark, I do want to ask you this. Gary Ablett Jr., Ted Whitten Jr., does that happen as often?
7: Not in Australia. We haven't had that tradition of having junior and senior. It's definitely in some parts of America a big thing. But what you do get is the use of names being recycled across the generations. It could be a middle name that gets passed on. Increasingly, though, we are getting first names, what were once surnames, being used as first names, and that's often so that the mother's maiden name or a past surname can be used in the first name. And in fact, some examples in the top list of boys' names at the moment: Carter, Cooper, Hudson. For girls, Addison, Mackenzie, Taylor, Bailey. They're all surnames that are very popular first names.
3: Interesting. Mark McCrindle's our special guest, social researcher from McCrindle Research. We're talking about naming your baby after someone you love, like Beck Danaher has done, calling her little boy Ted Neal. Emma, hello. Have you done this?
8: Me, Emma.
3: Hello, Emma.
8: Yes, hi. How are you?
3: Good, thanks.
8: Well, I sort of. My baby was born on Bastille Day, so she's one today.
3: Happy birthday.
8: thank you. Her middle names are after her mother and grandmother. Sadly, my grandmother passed away just about a month before she was born. But the reason why I actually texted in was because of the Bastille-ness of it all. I was in the birthing suite and we sort of had the name, thinking about the name she was born, and then my husband said, well, what's it going to be? And I said, Claudia, and the obstetrician started joking, and we were talking about maybe it should be Claudette.
3: So yeah.
8: my little baguette, you know.
3: Oh, your little baguette, Claudette. What did you end up with, though?
8: We did end up with Claudia, and then the middle names are Monique for my mother and Maya for my grandmother.
3: Oh, that's lovely, Emma. Well, happy birthday to your little Claudia. Thank you for the call. Dee says, and Mark, interested to know what you think about this. Dee says you should never give a child the first name of someone you admire. Middle, yes. First, no. Too easily identified. Too often have to explain. It's a heavy burden. What do you think of that?
7: Well, that can be there, and certainly it's taking a name that was obviously popular for an ancestor, but bringing it into the current era, which can, you know, seem like an old-fashioned name. But, you know, that's what the royals do, obviously. And if we look at the top baby names in Australia, they are influenced by the royals. So you've got George and William and Harry and Louis. And so that tradition of keeping names within a family that the royals do so well is something that we're seeing a little bit more in Australia also.
3: Okay. Interesting. Another text here saying, I was named after my grandfather and I'm female. I always hated it. What do you think of that? That'd be like perhaps potentially calling your daughter, Arthur.
7: Well, you do get that. I mean, Charlie is a very popular girl's name, for example, from Charles. And Archie is used across the genders. Riley is now used for boys and girls. Peter in its various forms. So definitely there's no limits now. If there's a dear father or male figure that someone wants to honour, there are female variations of that name. And that's what we see with the top 100 names these days. They're far from a traditional names list. There's lots of names that don't even sound like traditional names. Hugo and Jasper and Luca for boys there, and Isla and Mia and Harper for girls. So yeah, that's the great thing, that loved ones can be honoured in names. It can keep that special purpose alive. And when we ask parents why they're choosing the names, family tradition and respect for ancestry is one of those key factors.
3: Okay, Mark McCrindle is talking to us about baby names after Beck Danaher honouring her father, Neil, by naming her little boy, Ted Neil. And we're asking you, have you done this? Frank, hello.
9: Hello, Bridget. How are you doing?
3: Very well, thank you.
9: I was just going to tell you, I was just saying my full name is Frank William Mikes III.
3: Yeah.
9: My father was Frank William Mikes Jr. and my grandfather was Frank William Mikes Sr. So an enormous display of a lack of imagination in naming.
3: So you're the third. Do you put the third in your title?
9: Generally not, because both my father and grandfather are dead. So
3: now you're allowed to be. Yeah,
9: I'm the only one left. But there's even a little bit more of a creepy thing about this, that my great grandfather on my grandmother's side was Frank William Prindeville. So she, my grandmother was the daughter of Frank William, and then she married a Frank William, and then named her first son Frank William.
3: Oh God, this is getting, I can't cope. Have you called your son the fourth?
9: No, I haven't.
3: Oh, Frank.
9: There was some pressure for me to do this, but I said, nope, not doing that.
3: Well, I am going to know. I'm going to call you now Frank the Third. I love it. Do we often get that, Mark McCrindle, the Third?
7: No, not in Australia. Aussies pushed back on that aristocracy. We got rid of dukes and earls and lords, and we also got rid of the second and the third. So definitely something more of traditional aristocracy, and Australians with our down-to-earth sort of egalitarianism, it hasn't taken off.
3: Okay, Julie's in Geelong. Julie, have you named someone after someone you love?
10: Oh, hello, Bridget. Not myself, but my youngest daughter, Emma, named her second daughter after my grandmother's surname, maiden name, being Madison.
3: Oh, that's beautiful. That's a name anyway, isn't it?
10: Yeah, it is. It's lovely. And, of course, the middle name is Madison Jewel, named after me being the grandmother, Julie. True little character, but my grandmother, which is Madison's great-great-great-grandmother, had a very significant role with me growing up as an adolescent, and I admired it. She was very much an English lady. And it's just lovely to see that what your children listen to over the years and, you know, admire your upbringing, et cetera.
3: Yeah, so I agree. It's a really lovely way, Julie, isn't it, of connecting and remembering other generations. Thank you. Last question for you, Mark McCrindle. Now, and I don't want to offend anyone here, but my mother, who I adore, her name is Sheila. Now, I'm not mad on the name Sheila. I would have liked to have called my daughter after her, but I couldn't deal with it. How do you feel about names? I mean, that sounds a bit mean. I'm not offending any Sheilas. It's just not a name that I love. what do you do in that case?
7: Well, yes, there are some limits, but what we're seeing, if people don't love a name, maybe it's too formal, they are going for the informal version. So there might be a male ancestor of William that they want to honour, but it's a girl. Billy is now the 38th most popular name in Australia for girls, or Millie is very popular as well. In other words, we have a dressed down version of these more formal names. And then, you know, a name like Sheila, which might be quite dated.
3: Is it in the top 100?
7: It's not, so it's unique. There you go. Bring it back, I say.
3: Bring back Baby Sheila.
7: Matilda is there.
3: Oh, Matilda's cute, though. All right, thank you, Mark McCrindle. Always great to talk to you. Mark is a social researcher from the McCrindle Research. I hope Mum's not listening. I'm not being rude, but she doesn't like it either. There we go. Oh, yes. Coming up in the joy of music, Dylan Lewis is strutting his stuff. He wants to hear the songs that you strut to. Here's a pretty good one. Here's the Bee Gees. Stay alive.

0: ABC, and Dylan Lewis has just strutted into the studio to that particular song, the Bee Gees and Stayin' Alive. The joy of music is next, and we want to know the songs you strut to. 1300 222 774.
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3: 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Have a heart and change the word from.
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0: Oh, yes, the joy of music. And Dylan Lewis, the star host of Arvo's on Double J, 3 o'clock, straight after this show, has just come back wearing what can only describe as a great Thai outfit.
1: What do you mean, Thai?
0: Where, is that from Thailand? Where you've just
1: I picked it up from Thailand, but it's not a Thai outfit.
0: Oh, okay.
1: It's from Thailand.
0: It's from Thailand.
1: But, it was probably made in Italy because it's Versace.
0: Is that your strutting outfit?
1: Yes. Well, when I woke up this morning and I realised I haven't really... put on my Bangkok purchased outfits yet. I thought, no, I'm going to get in the mood. I had a shave. I tried to make myself look neater, less untidy.
0: You've got a big gold cross in your ear.
1: I've got lots of gold on. Look at all my rings.
0: Oh,
1: Thailand. All genuine, probably gold. Huh? How good is
0: you
1: that?
0: You should be banned from that
1: country. Very good at bartering. And I think
0: it's
1: they
0: more
1: enjoy
0: stuff
1: my
0: that
1: custom.
0: You hoard and you know your wife doesn't
1: like
0: it.
1: No. But the matching Versace suit that you're looking at, which is a short suit. It's a silken short
0: suit. Oh, it's a
1: short
0: suit. I would have called it more a
1: pajama. I would never wear this to bed because I wouldn't want to crumple it, but I'm quite happy to wear it in here to look fabulous for you. And so, to wear, and look at my shoes. They match my Versace
0: gosh.
1: Shoes.
0: Okay, I can't
1: which
0: even
1: match.
0: Describe. We will put the shoes on Instagram so you can see them. Dylan Lewis, why are you talking strutting today? And we'd like to hear from you. Well, songs you like to strut to.
1: Yeah, do you know what I mean? Triple with the strut. So, I've also got Chanel glasses, by the way, and a Chanel hat.
0: Which you're really mixing up your brands.
1: Well, I just
0: you know this is the ABC, by the way.
1: So am I not allowed to
0: not
1: mention
0: allowed
1: my
0: to
1: new
0: use
1: sponsors?
0: Bands. Your new sponsors.
1: Yeah. Versace was probably going to want to sponsor me after this.
0: He's on the phone.
1: Yeah, so
0: that's right. He's passed away. Sorry. Why strut? Why strut today?
1: Well, because if you're going to rock an outfit this ridiculous, like I look absolutely, it looks like I'm going maybe to bed, but maybe...
0: or maybe out strutting.
1: Maybe just... Yeah. You've got to match your strut. You can't walk around like this looking droopy and sad.
0: Couldn't agree more.
1: And I do think that the strutting has its benefits. And, I think many of us probably, maybe yourself included, Bridge, maybe those listening, walk around when you're feeling a bit, you want to feel a bit funky, you want to feel a bit strong.
0: And
1: you have a tune
0: out.
1: In there. Often it's staying alive. But it's that, because it's a good one to walk to, also to resuscitate to.
0: Yes, also,
1: it's a great
0: I was going to say.
1: That, isn't it?
0: Staying alive.
1: But there's
0: staying
1: lots
0: alive.
1: Of those kind of pump up tunes. And, maybe you're putting it on when you're getting ready to go out. You're getting fabulous. You're doing your face. I'm doing my guy line. We're standing by the mirror. We're giggling. We're having a champagne. You've got your strut song on to get you in the mood. You put the next strut song on, you're walking out the door, and then when you hit the club, oh my god, it's my favorite strut song has hit the airwaves, and we're all dancing to Doja Cat. You know what I mean?
0: Doja Cat.
1: Painting the town red, and it's like, oh my god, it's my strut song.
0: Let's have a listen.
1: Did I mention my Chanel bag that I'm donning? You have a sponsor.
0: Doja Cat. That is a strutty song. There is absolutely no doubt. Can I ask Richard what his one is? He's on the line. Hello, Richard.
2: Hello there. How are you guys?
0: I just wish you could be here and see the outfit. Dylan looks fabulous today.
2: I'm sure he does.
0: What do you strut to?
2: I've got a couple of songs, but I think Madonna's Vogue is a definite strut song.
0: Let's have a quick listen before you go on, Richard. No doubt.
1: Yes. 10 points for Slytherin. Happy choice. Oh my God, Bridget's strut is very unique. Are you okay? Put your arm in the air. Can you smell toast?
0: Start the resuscitation. Richard, I had that one on my list too.
1: Oh, nice. Have you got another one for us, Richard?
2: Yeah, I do. I'm thinking Gary Newman's Cars because you can do the old robotics, but all that is fantastic. And whenever it comes on, I have to do the robotics.
1: I don't think Bridget needs any encouraging to do the robotics.
0: I can't do the robot dance.
1: I've got you on film doing robotic dance.
0: Oh, I'm not as good at robot as you. Richard, can you robot dance?
2: Not very well, but I always give it a go when Gary's on Gary's happening.
0: Well, I absolutely adore your suggestion. Let us know the songs you strut to. 1300 222 774. This for Richard.
1: Oh yes, robot, here it is. You can't help but reach.

0: There you go, Richard. What else do you strut to, Dylan? Because I get the feeling you're someone that doesn't just strut to one song.
1: Oh, no, no, no. Well, I think that's the beauty of chatting about it in the open like this, yeah, because we can construct even more of, a playlist.
0: A strutting playlist.
1: Songs to turn to. I probably should actually make the playlist. But you know, I'm happy with a little bit of Britney. Gimme More. If I hear that, I'm ready to hit the D floor. Do you know what I mean? Are you a Britney fan?
0: Britney, not really, but let's have a listen to Gimme More.
2: Would you like another glass of bubbly, Rich? Responsibly.
0: Oh, yeah, that's not bad. That's not bad. Not bad, not bad. All right, what about another Richard? This one's... Hello, Richard and McRae. What's your strut song?
3: Oh, well, it's an old one, Bridge, but it's a beauty. It's Bad Company, Can't Get Enough of Your Love.
1: Oh.
0: Is that Can't Get Enough... Sing it to
3: it's
0: me,
3: like
0: Richard.
3: It's a trucking song. Oh, no, I'm not going to sing it. Jeez.
0: Dylan, can you sing it?
1: Oh, no, I feel like it should be you singing it, Rich. Remember that one?
0: I'm thinking of a different Can't Get Enough of Your Love. Oh, I think it Can't Get Enough of Your Love, Baby. Is it that one?
1: Is that Barry White?
3: Yeah, yeah.
0: Oh, by Bad Company. I know the Barry White
1: version.
3: Bad Company, you know, with Paul Rogers singing.
0: I see. Leave it with us, Richard.
1: Yeah,
0: we will see if we can find it. On the text line, I'm Still Standing by Elton John. That is an absolute strut song.
1: Oh, if you do know what? Yeah. I think that kind of really gets into what a strut song is.
0: Yes.
1: Actually, if you think about it maybe psychologically, I think there's something to do with maybe if you're tricking your mind into thinking, no, I'm very groovy.
0: You are groovy.

0: You just become groovy. Like, your body doesn't know that your mind's tricking you. If you just go walk with a strut, it means, no, I'm confident.
1: They say that, don't they?
0: Yeah,
1: they
0: you
1: say
0: walk
1: you've
0: got
1: to believe it.
0: Well, you just have to believe it. Yeah. And that's why I live in an utter fantasy world. And dressed like an absolute knob.
1: I absolutely love your fantasy world. I want to be in it. Give us a call with your song, Destruct 2, 1300 222 774. Can I give you my other one?
0: Yes,
1: which I love.
0: Please.
1: I strut to this often. It's a good one. And it is the Bangles and Walk Like an Egyptian.
0: Oh. You can incorporate other
1: Let's
0: moves with
1: listen.
0: Your strut. I can't strut to this. I can't strut
1: Why?
0: To this. It's too fast. I can't strut. That's too fast to strut.
1: Strutting is about being fast, Dylan Lewis.
0: Is it?
1: No, I thought so.
0: No, your face has turned like one
1: I've
0: of anger.
1: I've turned on you.
0: Oh, you have. No, I just.
1: So you only strut to less fast?
0: I just said I can't strut to that. You can strut to that because you
1: right,
0: seem to be able to strut very fast.
1: I'm a fast strutter.
0: Why are you so
1: I'm
0: fast?
1: I'm the Olympic strut champion. What's the other one you love, please?
0: Me?
1: Yes, you.
0: Oh, God, give me some Cleo Shy Girl anytime. Let's go. Whoa, play it. Roll the tape. Listen to that lyric.
1: We strut differently.
0: Evocative. Maybe it's a different move for different struts.
1: It's a different move
0: for different
1: struts. I reckon you'd strut to that for different things, like not necessarily to a club. That's more like I'm going to a cool bar.
0: Oh, wow. I don't get into the cool bars.
1: Bill Portland. Bill Portland. Yeah. Bill's in Portland. Bill, what do you strut to?
2: Go-Go's and We Got the Beat.
1: Oh.
0: Go-Go's, We Got the Beat.
1: We Got the Beat, that one. Can you sing it, Bill?
0: I think that's a good tempo. I think that's a good strut for me, Bridge. Mm. Everyone struts differently.
1: Here we go.
0: Yeah. I can walk. Yeah. Mm. Mm. You get a bit of a stanky face. Yeah. You walk with your head held high. You trick your body into thinking you're ace. Next minute, you are. tricked your life.
1: We got the beat. See the beat. Oh, yeah. Love it, Bill.
0: Perfect. Bill gets it.
1: I love it, Bill. Do you strut to that when you go out?
2: Yeah, golly, it's a great song.
1: Yeah, it really is. Oh, that is a good strutting song.
0: Going to the groovy bars.
1: Yeah, somebody on the text line, and this is absolute strutties, I would walk 500 miles.
0: Strutties?
1: I would strutties.
0: Did you say strutties?
1: 500
0: this
1: miles.
0: This is absolute strutties. Is that what you said?
1: You're a strut. Okay, strut songs.
0: What is then strut?
1: Is what we're talking about. Now, I've got to go to our keyword for... Dylan, I've got to say goodbye because I've got to go to our keyword for the golden ticket. Love you. Do not miss him. Double J's, Dylan Lewis, Arvo's, 3 o'clock. He looks beautiful. Have you got cameras in your studio?
0: No, they don't allow it anymore.
1: What? Yeah. I wonder why. Okay, it is time to open our golden ticket
0: Chanel,
1: window.
0: Versace.
1: Guess what our keyword is? Strut. If you text strut to 0437 774 774, you will go in the draw for the golden ticket. You know what it is? The Melbourne International Film Festival opening night, Lord of the Rings Orchestra concert, Billy Bailey, Mrs. Doubtfire, the play, and MTC's Uncle Vanya. That is all coming up. But keep your strutting songs. We will do a couple of them after the 2 o'clock news and get your tree questions ready because Dr. Greg Moore, well, he wants to talk about El Nino. El Nino? El Nino. We'll find out. Any questions you have for Dr. Greg Moore, give us a call, 1300 222 774.
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7: Good afternoon, Nicholas Hines with ABC News. Police investigating Melbourne's so-called bar wars have revealed more details of the criminal group allegedly responsible for a string of violent crimes. Michaela Ortoland has the details.
8: Police have today arrested a 20-year-old man from Essendon. He's alleged to have controlled much of Melbourne's underworld activity from his phone, using encrypted messaging apps to task young criminals with attacks including kidnappings and home invasions. Detective Inspector Graham Banks says the man used the online handle Combank.
4: He came up with this handle based on the amount of wealth he was generating.
8: It's believed he's been acting on behalf of another member of Kazem Hamad's crime group, The Commission. That man, a 23-year-old, is wanted over an attempt on the life of...

0: Our slain gangland figure, Sam Abdul Rahim, but he now resides in the Middle East.
1: A teenage boy has been badly injured in a suspected stabbing at a school in Brisbane's outer south. Emergency services were called to the Islamic College of Brisbane at Karawatha just before midday. The 17-year-old was taken to hospital with serious injuries. Police say a 16-year-old boy is assisting officers with inquiries. Local government advocates are calling for urgent intervention by the Victorian government after a resident forced the majority of a central Victorian council to stand down this week. Laura Mayetz reports.
2: Five councillors from Hepburn Shire have stood down, including four in the past week, after a local businessman levelled criminal charges against them in a rare private prosecution. The majority of the charges relate to allegations the council adopted its annual budget without certain financial documents. The charges have triggered an automatic stand down of the council members. Rural Councils Victoria has called the situation untenable. The organisation says similar vexatious attacks could effectively shut down other councils across the state and trigger taxpayer-funded administrators to be appointed to assist.
1: The Minister for Local Government has been contacted for comment. The National Roads and Motorists Association says domestic wholesale fuel prices are holding relatively stable despite tensions flaring between the United States and Iran. Overnight, the US military launched strikes against Iran for the third consecutive day at the direction of President Donald Trump. Mr. Trump has also announced he'll reinstate a naval blockade of Iranian ports and impose a 20% charge on all cargo shipped through the Strait of Hormuz. NRMA spokesperson Peter Curry says the organisation isn't expecting prices to spike in the wake of the new developments.
3: We don't expect prices to go up too dramatically. Obviously, what happens overseas will be a factor, but it's also important to point out that the regional markets have really been factoring in or pricing in the chaos.
1: Prosecutors have dropped four more charges against veteran broadcaster Alan Jones weeks before his indecent assault trial. Isabel Rowe reports.
4: Former radio host Alan Jones is due to face a judge-only trial in August on charges of assault with act of indecency and sexual touching in relation to multiple alleged incidents between 2003 and 2019. This morning, during a pre-trial hearing in the Downing Centre local court, four charges were dropped relating to two complainants. It means Mr. Jones is now facing 22 charges relating to six complainants. It's the third time charges have been dropped or changed since his arrest in 2024. Judge Glenn Walsh is due to hear several weeks of legal argument before the trial.
1: Communications Minister Annika Wells says Telstra has an awful lot of work to do to redeem itself following last week's outage. Potentially millions of people were impacted by the outage, with the telco asking customers who are seeking compensation to make a direct complaint through its website. Claims will then be assessed on a case-by-case basis. Ms. Wells says she's in regular contact with Telstra as investigations get underway.
5: We're now in the investigation phase, so we're gathering facts, information and evidence. Telstra has an awful lot of work to do here to make it up to its customers and to Australians, and that will take a lot of time and it will take a lot of effort for Telstra to do that.
1: There's a gale warning for Victoria's coasts this afternoon and a strong wind warning for the ports as well. It's mostly cloudy at the moment with scattered showers over southern and mountain districts becoming isolated from the west tonight, with a few isolated showers over the northern plains as well and snow showers above 1300 metres. Another cool day for Victoria tomorrow with some areas of morning frost and fog inland and then partly cloudy conditions in the south with isolated showers, dry and mostly sunny across the north tomorrow. In Melbourne, a shower or two about this afternoon before cloudy conditions for the rest of the week. Partly cloudy tomorrow with a top of 15, cloudy on Thursday with a top of 15 again. Right now in Melbourne, it's 13 degrees.
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6: Hello, welcome. If you are just joining us, it is 2:05 and our golden ticket window has now closed. Congratulations to Judy in Ocean Grove, who has gone into the running to win the golden ticket with the word strut, which he texted in. Don't worry if you didn't win this time. Charlie will do it again in the drive program. Also coming up today, trees. Dr. Greg Moore wants to talk about El Nino and El Nino, and I need to know what the difference is. Any

0: questions you have for Dr. Greg Moore, give us a ring now, 1300 222 774. A little bit after that, we will play this.
1: Who said that?
2: Who said that? Who said that?
3: Who said that?
0: That's when we play you some famous voices and you tell us what they are. And Chris Humphreys will be in for Book Club. And we're going to talk about crime novels that have been made locally in areas you know. That is at Book Club at 2:30. But just before, we were talking about names after it was announced that Bec Danaher has included her late father Neil's name in her newborn baby son. His name is Ted Neil, which is absolutely gorgeous. And we were asking you, have you done this? Rob, hello.
4: Hi, Bridge, how are you?
0: I'm very well, Rob. Did you include the name of a loved one?
4: Yeah, our late son Xavier passed away at 17 a few years ago.
0: Oh, I'm so sorry.
4: Oh, that's all right. And my eldest daughter's named her first son middle name Xavier, so he's Flynn Xavier.
0: Oh.
4: And then his godfather named one of his boys. Xavier is a middle name, and we've just had a new addition to the family,
0: yeah.
4: And they've named their son Xavier, but the Italian version of it.
0: Which is? testing you now.
4: Yeah, you are, because I was told that a million times, but I forgot.
0: Rob, that is just lovely. How does it feel to you when you so tragically lost your son at 17 to know that his name is going on?
4: Oh, it's just a good feeling when you hear that name.
0: Yeah.
4: Because I've always thought Xavier was a beautiful name, and and to hear it now, I'm a grandson, and
0: yes.
4: I've got two grandnephews that have got the name, and who knows, there might be a few more.
0: Well, I think it's a great idea. Rob, thank you. Really appreciate
4: no worries,
0: you sharing that story. That's what we're talking about. Let somebody live on through a child with their name, like Rob, or Rob's his other daughter has done, and also Bec Danaher naming her little boy Ted Neil after the great Neil Danaher. Before the 2 o'clock news, we were celebrating the joy of music, songs that you strut to. I'm sure there's a lot of people who would do some strutting to this one. Here's M People and Moving On Up.

0: 774 ABC Melbourne and Victoria. M people moving on up, and I can officially report that Dr. Greg Moore was strutting his stuff to that song. He's in next. We want all your questions about trees. 1300 222 774.
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0: That is the number to call if you would like to talk to Dr. Greg Moore. He is the chair of Victorian Significant Tree Register. He knows everything there is to know, and he likes M people. I saw you strutting there, Greg.
7: Oh, yes, I'm quite happy to dance in the chair. That's about as much as I can do. I certainly can't strut.
0: You can't strut?
7: No, I can't definitely not strut.
0: You should strut tall and
7: I don't have the face for it.
0: Oh, you do so. I do not believe that for a minute. Give us your calls if you would like to speak to Dr. Greg Moore. If you don't mind, before we get on to what we're going to talk about, I'm going to go to Rodney, who's been waiting to talk to you for a while. Rodney's in Moorabbin. Hello.
8: Hi, Dr. Greg, and hi, Bridget. My question is not about trees, but a mini tree. Is that okay?
7: Yes, absolutely.
0: Sure.
8: I've got a dwarf Tahitian lime, which I've had in a pot for about 4 years in a balcony, a very windy balcony.
7: Yes.
8: And this year it bore limes for the first time. I wanted to know whether I can prune it once the last of the limes come off, and how heavily can I prune it and when?
7: Okay, can I ask how big is it?
8: It's, I would suggest, about a metre.
7: Okay. Look, you can prune it. A metre is getting to the point where I would probably suggest you leave it alone. But if you're going to prune it, you've done all the right things. Wait till it fruits and give it a very light prune. And by light, I mean probably no more than 5%. And you might do that to give it a nicer shape, or you might do it to open it up a little bit. But don't be tough on that one. It's only been in the pot 5 years. It's not an old tree and it's not very tall.
8: No, it's not. It's not.
7: Yep. So a light prune.
8: Thank you so much for your advice. I appreciate it.
0: Thank you, Rodney. Just speaking about mini trees before we get on to El Nino, bonsai. Are you a fan of the bonsai?
7: Of course.
0: I find them fascinating.
7: It's an amazing art as well as a piece of horticulture.
0: Do you treat them the same way as a big tree?
7: No, you have to manage them quite differently. Mm. And when you look at it, you're essentially manipulating the top of the plant, but to get what you want above the ground, you have to manipulate the root system as well. So there's a real skill in sort of keeping the right combination of the roots and the plant above ground. And the fact that some of these bonsais, and even ones that you see quite regularly around Australia, are, you know, 60, 100 years old. They can be older. And they are, I suppose, what you would say, the ultimate in manipulative horticulture.
0: Okay. We might talk about them one day, because yes. I know today we're talking El Nino. But if you would like to ask Greg a question, now is the time. 1300 222 774. So El Nino and La Nina.
7: Yes.
0: I'm not very good on my weather patterns. Take us through it.
7: Okay, I'm not very good on my pronunciations either. I heard you asking before the break. So I would say they were El Nino and
0: El
7: La
0: Nino,
7: Nina.
0: Sorry, yep.
7: El Nino and La Nina.
0: Yep.
7: And El Nino is Spanish or maybe Portuguese for the little boy.
0: Yeah.
7: And La Nina, the little girl. And you can imagine which one gives the greater trouble. It's El Nino.
0: I'm glad you said that, not me. Yeah, it's the boy.
7: It's drier.
0: Yeah.
7: It's hotter.
0: Is that the one we've got at the moment?
7: Yes, that's what we're heading into. Yeah.

0: can't do anything about it. And up to a point, that's true. But what we can do is start to get prepared for it. Mm. And some of the simple things that I would suggest is we're going to have a warmer winter. And I'd like to think that the listeners right around the state are already thinking, when are we going to get a really cold day?
1: It has not been cold. Well, apparently it was last week. I wasn't here, but
0: look,
1: apparently...
0: It was a bit cooler last week, yeah. But that was partly because there was a bit of a wind. But we really haven't had a winter cold day yet, and we're halfway through. So that's really concerning. And what you do is you just do simple things. For example, keep up your soil moisture. Mm. Now, at the moment, we don't have to worry. We've had some good rain. But if the El Nino pattern continues, we're going to have some drier periods, and they might be, you know, days or weeks. But if you keep your soil moisture up, the soils are warmer, they're wetter, they're really good for the plants, and they get ready for a great spring.
1: The only thing that worries me about that is that you overflood them.
0: Never over-irrigate. And as I say, you probably don't have to do anything at the moment, but it's something you're going to have to keep an eye out for when we get towards spring, because your plants will be wanting to do their thing. Make sure your mulch is around, and I've mentioned that, so I won't go into that again, but just make sure you've got your mulch all over the place. One of the things that is a good idea at the moment is to check your irrigation system. Now, lots of people won't have an irrigation system, and I salute them. And I have sectors of my garden that certainly don't get water. Others I do. And
1: why do you salute them? Because it means they're doing it themselves.
0: No, because I think they're sort of gardening with the climate that we're facing.
1: Yes.
0: And
1: yep.
0: Some of us have been around too long. We've already got plants in. And I'll admit I have a sentimental attachment to some of the plants that I've nurtured over, you know, a period of now nearly 50 years. And one of the things that happens as you get older is you start to outlive your trees. And that really starts to worry you, you know. Having to get rid of something that you've grown from a seed and you thought, well, that'll be around for the next 100 years.
1: I know. It's like getting a new puppy, isn't it?
0: Yeah.
1: We're going to keep talking about this, but I have got Anna ready to go. Or Anne, is it? Sorry. 1300 222 774, your questions for Dr. Greg Moore. Good afternoon there, Anne.
2: Oh, hi. Hi, Dr. Moore. Just calling to let you know I've been at a protest this morning in Rosanna where there's a level crossing removal going on. And as part of that, the powers that be have decided to cut down a whole row of trees that form a little mini wildlife corridor. And I know, Dr. Moore, you hate this kind of thing, that these big build people just come along and do whatever they want. And the ridiculous thing was that I was watching them. They took out a big patch of exotics and weedy trees. And there was more of the same to the right, but they left all of that and they went to the left and took out a great big Melaleuca.
0: Yes, look, the level crossing replacement projects have removed lots of trees around Melbourne. I am aware of the ones that you're talking about. And my major concern with this is that alternatives are not considered. So you're often told the trees have got to go because this is the only way we can do it. And very often the authorities give the trees a zero value. And so when they're looking at the bottom line of these projects, which after all is the be and all end all, it's what it costs and the bottom line is most important. So we've lost hundreds of trees in those projects, individual projects. When you add them all up, there's thousands of them. And when you look at some of the other big building projects that are taking place around the state, there are, you know, tens of thousands of trees that have been removed from the greater Melbourne area. Yeah. And what you've probably found, Anne, is that you really can't fight it. There is a period of consultation, and I've redefined consultation over the last 20 years, and consultation means that someone from a government authority comes and talks at you.
1: Not with you.
0: No, and that's what
2: happened. Yes. We didn't even get that opportunity this time.
0: No, I'm not at all surprised.
1: Did your protest get you anywhere, Anne?
2: Oh, yes, it did, because it slowed down the process and it made them take a lot more care, because there's a lot of wildlife in those canopies and they were just going to go in and flatten the whole lot. And so we made them. They had to go away and think about it and come back and actually get cherry pickers up.

0: into the canopies and checked them out before they took them out. So that was good.
1: Look, I salute you for this, because every time people complain about or protest about these matters, it just adds a little bit of a delay. That it does add a little bit of cost, and some of the listeners will be going, well, we're paying that cost, and we are. But it does mean that the next time they're looking at a project like this, they may have a closer look earlier, come up with alternatives earlier. And the other thing I should say about rail corridors, in other parts of the world, and I'm talking about North America, Canada, way through the UK and Europe, these rail corridors are often looked as opportunities for a green corridor. These are really important green sort of belts, and we've not adopted that in Victoria. And I can also tell you, and this might break Anne's heart, she's sort of fighting for vegetation in the city, but right round Victoria in rural areas, some of those rail corridors are the last remnants of grasslands. Less than 1% of that grassland persists. And they're often being decimated as well by project works, bad management, mowing and so on. So the opportunity to do something really good for future generations along our rail corridors is not being taken at the present time.
2: Well, Anne, keep up the fight is all I can say, and good on you for turning out today.
0: Thank you.
2: Yeah, thank you very much. Yeah, it's just, why can't we look at other countries and learn from them? Joy, hello.
3: Oh, hello. How are you?
2: We're well, Joy. What's your question?
3: Yeah, look, thanks for taking my call. Dr. Moore, I've got a query about eucalypts. I live on a small farm and I've got quite a few mature eucalypts around. And we've had 3 years of very low rainfall, and I think I'm losing some because of that. But I've noticed a particular habit in a couple of them, a spotted gum in particular. And and I should add that I also have a lot of problem here with the possums, defoliating trees.
1: Indeed.
3: But I'm just wondering, this particular spotted gum, which is only 10 metres from another spotted gum that is absolutely magnificent with foliage, this tree is 40, 50 years old. It's probably 30 metres high, totally leafless.
1: Yes.
3: Except for a lower branch, which hangs down and is looking amazingly healthy. And initially I thought, it's the possums, they've eaten it all out. But could the rest of the tree actually come back, do you think?
1: Yes, a couple of things with this one. Your trees can be grazed by possums, and there's usually a dead giveaway or dead set giveaway for possums, because you can see the scratch marks all the way up the trunks of spotted gums. So if that particular spotted gum is not in touch with any other canopy and you've looked at the trunk and branches, you'll see where the possums are going. And yes, the possums will go for the same branches. They will go for the crummy, stressed, scungy looking stuff because that produces sugar. And the healthy bit has a lower sugar. If you were one of those pesky little possums hitting up those trees, you'd be looking at the bits that have been grazed before and that are starting to produce the little shoots, and you'll be nibbling them off. Try and put a guard around the trunk of the tree.
2: Joy, can I suggest, Shannon Lush, who's our stain expert, told us the other day, you put Vicks Vapor Rub on your trees and plants. It keeps the possums away. Have you tried that?
3: My problem is that all my trees are interconnected, so they just move from tree to tree.
1: It'll keep coming to that tree. If you can get someone in to separate the canopies, and you need to have a separation of maybe 2 metres, because they can jump quite a distance, maybe even a little more. And then if you do put a possum guard around it, remember you never have to attach it to the trunk. You just put a band around with a piece of wood and you nail onto the wood. It works very, very well, and you will know literally within weeks if you've done a good job, because that tree will start to reshoot.
3: Right, okay.
1: It'll be a very quick response.
2: Try the Vicks, Joy. Try the Vicks. Apparently it works. Have you heard that?
1: Yes. Look, there are various things that you can add, and I did hear Shannon talking about Vicks. The problem is those trees were 30 metres high. How do you get your Vicks up the top?
2: We need to get a bigger, only come in those small little things. That's a very good point. Mo joins us in Diamond Creek. Hello there, Mo.
4: Hi, how are you today?
2: Good, thank you.
4: Yeah, I have a question for Dr. Greg. It's regarding the pink ice protea. and the protea tree.
1: Yep.
4: And I planted once before in a pot, and until it was flourished and really good after a year, I moved it to the soil.
1: Yes.
4: And it's working fine. I just had to take some of the leaves off to make it away from the grass.
1: Yes.
4: Then when I got a new one, I put it beside it in the same soil condition, and it just got the rot, and it just rot. And then another time, I put another one, and it's also rot. So I wonder what I'm doing wrong. Shall I put it in a pot first until it grows up?
1: Yeah, I would. How big are they when you're planting them out?
4: Now, the one that I was planted out, it was kind of like almost like under a meter.
1: Yeah, yes.
4: Because these ones, they are the small ones.
1: Yes. Okay.
4: The little one, it was only maybe 30 centimetre.
1: Yeah, yeah.
4: This one died.
1: Look, I would certainly put them in a container and give them a bit of TLC for a year or two before you plant them out. And I wouldn't be planting them too close to the other one. Keep them about 3 to 5 metres apart.
4: Yeah, yeah, they're kind of like that. So,
1: okay.
4: So when I get it from the nursery, you advise to keep it until it grows up for a year, yeah?
1: Yeah, yeah. Maybe 1 to 2 years, but yes. If it responds well in the first year, then plant it out. But if it's slower growing in the pot in the first year, keep it for another growing season.
2: Good on you, Mo. Thank you for your call. Dr. Greg Moore, back to El Nino. So we're saying to prepare, keep the soil moist.
1: Yep.
2: Any other tips?
1: Yes, keep your plants unstressed for as long as possible.
2: How do you do that?
1: Because you look after them when you think they don't need looking after. So what most of us do is we're going to assume that we're going to have plenty of rain and that spring will be fine.
2: Okay.
1: And we'll start looking at things maybe in late spring, early summer. Start looking a little earlier.
2: Get on top of it.
1: Keep on top of it. And the other thing that I strongly recommend at the moment is keep an eye out for pests, insect pests in particular, because insects really like the dry, warm conditions.
2: Yep.
1: And what you want to do is keep on top of them. So if you can, if you see insects that are still hanging around now, pest ones, and you can deal with them to protect your plants, it'll really serve you well in summer. And the other thing we're looking for is if you start to notice that you've got insect pests earlier than usual, that's a possibility that we'll get more than one or two life cycles over the summer. So the grazing will be even heavier than normal.
2: Okay, great tips from Dr. Greg Moore. Quick question on the text from Lily. Can I prune my lemon tree?
1: You can prune your lemon tree. Now, with citrus in general, but lemons in particular, you don't need to prune them. They are remarkably resilient and robust, and they, if you've got them in good soil. So if the soil drainage is good and you're in a reasonable soil, they can usually look after themselves. But certainly you can prune them. My advice is, if unless you have to, don't prune them too hard. They will recover from a hard prune, but it can take 2, 3, 4 years. So what I usually suggest is that you cut back maybe half the tree, 10% to no more than 20% on that side, and then the next year do the rest, and that way you should guarantee that you've got an ongoing supply of lemons. Yeah. And given that the price they are at the moment, that's a pretty good deal.
2: Okay. And Ursula wants to remind you and I, Greg, that it might not be freezing in Melbourne, but it is freezing here in Bendigo every day and frosty.
1: Okay. So the interesting thing about that, as Ursula has said, it can be very cold elsewhere. But is it as cold as usual? And are you having frosts as usual and at the same frequency? So I was talking to my nephew the other day, and he's up in the up near Sea Lake farming. And he and I were talking about how warm it had been. He's very happy at the farm at the moment because he's had some very good rainfall. But even he commented on the fact that they haven't had a frost yet. So I take Ursula's point.
2: Bendigo is a very cold place. So Jeanette says, Greg, come to Apollo Bay rainforest. It's 8 degrees and very wet, which we're thrilled about. It's been too dry. We love the program. You are very informative. That's from Jeanette and Ted. And just quickly from Liz, we tried Shannon's suggestion. It works. Just a band brushed around the lower trunk.
1: Yep. You can often, if you can keep the canopies from not touching, a band around the lower trunk is a standard approach. And you'll find on the internet, if you Google it, there's a whole range of things that you can put on. One of the simplest, not for possums but for other pests, is sticky tape. And it'll catch the little crawlies as they're going up the tree.
2: Good
1: idea. Unfortunately, you're not going to come out one day with a great big band of sticky tape and find a possum wedge there.
2: No, that's exactly right.
1: That's not
2: right.
1: going to happen. But you can put a band of something that's unpleasant. And there are various things. The Vicks does work for some

0: time, but you've got to keep at it, and you can also add blood and bone.
1: All right. Dr. Greg Moore, you are appearing on the Conversation Hour tomorrow morning after 11 to talk winter gardening with Mary Guerin.
0: Yes, looking
1: That's
0: forward to it.
1: That's called radioing around.
0: Very unusual that I would be on twice in a week.
1: Well,
0: on different topics.
1: Everybody will be very thrilled. So tune in to hear Dr. Greg Moore, winter gardening with Mary after 11 o'clock for the Convo Hour. Thank you. It's always very informative. Dr. Greg Moore, Chair of Victorian Significant Tree Registry. Coming up, a book club, and we're talking crime and your local thrillers with Christine Humphreys and Who Said That?
2: Who Said That?
1: Who Said That? Who Said That?
3: Who Said That?
1: This is where we play you some famous voices and you've got to tell us who they are. But first, Nick Cave and the Bad Seeds. Here's Deanna.

Cave and the Bad Seeds at their poppy best. And on the text, now that is a great strut song, Bridge. We were celebrating songs you strut to in the joy of music. I'm not sure I've ever strutted to Nick Cave. Nick Cave and strutting don't seem to come. And Pat says, very risque for 774. I agree with you, Pat. And you know who does our music, just in case someone's going to sack us. Christopher Hollow, our audio producer. Now, do you like your crime? And do you like local crime in particular? A book club is now.

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0: Oh, yes, we love to talk books on a Tuesday afternoon with a bookseller from Avenue Bookstore, the wonderful Chris Humphreys. And, Chris, you've got your head all into crime this week.
4: It is pretty much always into crime, Bridge. That's just the
0: way you live.
4: The way I was raised. Out here on the lam in witness protection, hiding undercover as a bookseller.
0: Why haven't you written a book as, you know, undercover, as, you know, one of those anonymous people about your crime background, Christina?
4: Why indeed? Yes. That's probably where the witness protection component comes in.
0: I never knew, but please go on.
4: Oh, I can make more stuff up. Today, Brit, we're going to be talking crime and more specifically local crime. And the reason why is because I was reading a new book out called The Picasso Ransom, which is based around the true story of the theft of Picasso's Weeping Woman from the National Gallery back in 1986. Mm. And where it begins, Phoebe, our major protagonist in it, she's about to turn 70 and she's going over to the gallery and it occurs to her that she's never put her hand into the water wall. She's watching the children do it and thinking, why have I never done that?
0: That's the first thing I do when I get there. Still.
4: Well, it's the greatest delight of my childhood to do that. And it's such a simple design technique. And it's just, so I completely set the place for the rest of this book, which I'll just talk about a little bit because in it, you've got, it's based on the true story, but Patrick McCackie, the director of the gallery, has become Paul McCracken, and Race Matthew, who was the Minister for the Arts and Police at the time, he's now Ray Montrose, and he's just as interested in his hair. And a little bit into the book, he's actually very proud of himself that he's just been into the 3LO offices in Lonsdale Street for the ABC.
0: Yeah.
4: So, yes, very local.
0: But I love, it's something about reading a book, whether it be crime or anything, and you can recognise places they're talking about. It really adds to it, doesn't it? I'm interested to know, let us know, give us a call, 1300 222 774, any crime novels. Maybe they're set in Melbourne or regional Victoria. So is that your book of the week, Chris, the Picasso Ransom?
4: It is. It's the latest new one that I've read, but then it made me think about the other ones that have local settings.
0: Yes.
4: Fiona Hardy, she's a fellow bookseller. So she's got Old Games and Unbury the Dead. And Old Games is, she goes to the Morning Peninsula a lot. In fact, so often are her two characters, Teddy and Alessia, speeding down the freeway. You can almost hear the beep of an ear tag.
0: I love that.
4: But Gary Dish is the same. He loves books set on the peninsula. He did have the Wyatt series, which was set in Melbourne, and they followed a professional thief. They were published years ago, but they're so good. They're worth ducking back into.
0: Yeah, absolutely. And there's something about it, isn't it? Okay, love it. Who else? Mm-hmm.
4: Let me think. Cary Greenwood, obviously, with beautiful Franny Fisher. They're all set in, mostly set in Melbourne, but she is not averse to a road trip. So in Murder in the Cathedral, which I think was her last one, she's down to Bendigo, and there's no prizes for guessing where Death in Dalesford and Murder in Williamstown were set, although slower listeners might take a moment.
0: Chris is in St Kilda. Chris, have you got a suggestion for us?
5: Yes, I'd like to know what's happened to Shane Maloney, who wrote a series of books with the central character Murray Whelan, and another central character was Melbourne itself. They were very funny. They're probably more comic than crime. Mm. But I'd love to know, because they were bloody wonderful. And I'd love to know what's happened to Shane Maloney.
0: Chris, do you know Chris Humphreys?
4: I actually don't know the state of Shane Maloney's health right now, but they were terrific books and they were made into a series, weren't they, with, Stiff was one of them?
5: Anthony Wadman or whatever his name is. I can't remember his name. Possibly Stiff. Yeah, I can't remember the titles. I haven't got any in front of me.
0: Chris, I'll tell you what, maybe Chris Humphreys, I'm just giving you some work here, could do some homework and we can talk about that next week.
5: Shane Maloney, they were very, very funny, and Melbourne was absolutely central.
0: Yeah. Yeah,
4: yes,
0: Chris,
4: and if
0: you
4: loved those ones with the Shane Maloney's, the Peter Temple ones on the Jack Irish novels, they were about
5: books
4: the same
5: too.
4: Time.
5: Yes. Well, yeah. Except he bagged for Fitzroy, so that was not good.
0: Oh, Chris, well, that ruined it for you. I got another text here saying the Jack Irish, and I loved watching the TV series. Was just so great. Fitzroy everywhere. It was wonderful. Are there any set in our area, Chris? We both live in the South Melbourne region. Have you seen a good crime book in South Melbourne?
4: Oh, there was one last year. I can't think what it was called, but no, I can't think of one from our particular area. Mm. Although where I grew up in the northeast, Margaret Hickey comes from Beechworth up that way, and her books, the latest two, are actually set up around the Brightpoor Punkaway. Mm. So they've got a detective constable, Sally White, who's a very young constable, and she has a sort of single police station that she's running, but it's all up and down through the mountains. So a lot of that, as you read it, is very familiar.
0: Well, I'm tipping Paul Punker will come up in more books, as you know, due to what happened recently, of course. What about Michelle has texted us in and said, Adrian Hyland, Canticle Creek. Do you know that one?
4: Oh, yes, of course. No, he's terrific. He actually wrote that fantastic book on the bushfires at Kinglake as well. But he's a very fine crime writer. So he's done Canticle Creek. I am going blank on his other ones. But, highly recommend.
0: Yeah, okay. So if we want to, I mean, look, the beauty I've got to say about your magnificent shop is you can go in and say to somebody, I want something about this, and they'll tell you exactly where to find it. Rhonda says Jane Harper and The Dry, of course.
4: Yeah, well, of course, we've had that massive resurgence in rural crime, so there's a lot of
0: rural crime's really going on when it comes to books, isn't it? All right, any other suggestions, Christina, or they're the main ones you've just given us?
4: Oh, I have one, Mark Smith. So he comes from Port Fairy, Apollo Bay area. So he did all that great winter series for kids, but he's been writing a few crime books lately. And the latest one is Where Truth Ends, and that one kicks off in Fed Square. And it travels a little bit along the Yarra, head out to Ivanhoe. So everywhere in this book, you could absolutely know and picture where these characters are escaping to. Christian White, The Ledge, that's set out in Macedon.
0: Yeah.
4: So just out of town, but journeying into the city.
0: Okay, yeah, there's so many. And Chris has told us here that David Wenham was in the Shane Maloney TV series.
4: Oh, yes, he was very good in that. So they're called The Brush Off and Stiff, and there's the Murray Whelan trilogy.
0: Yep. Stephen Carroll's latest book is set on the Mornington Peninsula. That's come through on another text. Mm-hmm. And The Mystery of a Hansom Cab was set in Melbourne and outsold the first Sherlock Holmes book, says Dave Owen Castlemaine.
4: That one was by Fergus Hume. That came out in 1886 and was sort of our first crime novel of repute. And I think there's a text classic if you wanted to dip your toe into that one.
0: All right.
4: Oh, and Sarah Bailey, she's just done Click, which is set all around Melbourne.
0: Oh, great suggestions. And by the way, I just did some homework for you.
4: Good.
0: Adrian Hyland also wrote Gunshot Road, The Red Line and Moonlight Downs.
4: Yeah, now the character from there, I think, originally comes from the country, but then there sort of seemed to be sort of, I'm going to say, Warrandyte areas where they struck me as taking place. But, they're so good.
0: Yeah, all right. Well, this is fantastic. Now, you're going to do a little bit of homework for us.
4: Really? Are we just setting assignments now?
0: Yes, we are. We've decided.
4: Well, I'm going to have some homework for you too.
0: All right. What is it?
4: I don't know. It's going to be really hard though.
0: All right. Well, we're expecting you to come back, if you don't mind, next week with a little bit more information about, who was it again? Shane Maloney.
4: We covered Shane Maloney.
0: What happened to him? That's all.
4: Oh, I'm quickly going to end on the lovely... the latest one, Three Reasons for Revenge, Deirdre McTurnan. That's set all around Melbourne.
0: Yes, I love her. Her?
4: Thank
0: them. Chris Humphries, bookseller at Avenue Bookstore, thank you very much for your time. Look forward to chatting to you and seeing how well you do in your homework.
4: A bientôt.
0: Goodbye. Bonsoir. Au revoir. All of that. It's Bastille Day, of course. Okay, it is time for Who Said That?
6: Who said that?
0: Who said that? Who said that?
6: Who said that?
0: Yes, and this is where we play you a clip of someone talking. Pretty simple. All you have to do is guess who it is and who said that. Here is clue one.
7: Do you remember the video of John Farnham's classic, You're the Voice? I was in it with Jackie Weaver.
0: A very familiar voice. Who said that? Get on the line now, 1300 222 774.

0: might have interrupted that just a little bit. Just a couple of things on crime books. Chris Humphreys was talking about crime books that are set in places you know. And this from Sally, the greatly missed Sam Neill and John Clark directed the Shane Maloney TV series. Thank you, Sally. And I love this one from Des. A local Phillip Island author has a debut crime mystery novel, Finding Claire, that is set in rural northeast Victoria to Phillip Island. And Jock Sarong's Cherrywood, that is from Kookaburra. Thank you very much, everybody. Okay, here is your first clue for Who Said That?
1: Do you remember the video of John Farnham's classic, You're the Voice? I was in it with Jackie Weaver.
0: 1300 222 774.
2: Who will win the AI race? Has gambling become our national sport?
3: Questions. They've never been more important. So the one thing we'll never question is our duty to keep asking. ABC News, keep asking.
4: 774 ABC Melbourne and ABC Victoria.
5: Afternoons with Bridget Duclos.
6: Who said that?
0: Who said that? Who said that?
7: Who said that?
0: Oh, yes, that's it. Famous voices, Who Said That? Warren is in Faulkner and is playing along. Hello, Warren. Welcome to Who Said That?
8: Hello, Bridge. How are you?
0: I'm very well. Have you played before?
8: I haven't.
0: Oh, no. Okay. Well, you've got a pretty good one to start with. Do you need to hear it again?
8: No, I don't think. I don't think so. I think I'm pretty okay. Clear on who it is.
0: Go for it.
8: Darren Hinch?
0: Yes. What a familiar voice. Yeah, absolutely. Died, of course, last week, aged 82. Well done, Warren. That means you get to move on to clue number two. Let me play it for you and tell me who said that.
7: I ran across Jack Nicholson at a party. I walked in and there he was just behind the door. And I was so at a loss as to what to say, I just sort of bungled it. And then I said, excuse me, Jack, I've just got to find the bathroom.
0: Warren, who said that?
8: That was Sam Neill.
0: I know. It's been a big week, hasn't it? A sad week for losing people. The wonderful Sam Neill. Yes, he, of course, passed away just 78 yesterday. All right, Warren, here we go. Here's clue number three. Who said that?
9: In radio, many, many years ago, I was a kid at school and I auditioned for the children's show. I had to play a kangaroo or something, and they asked me to do it with an English accent. A kangaroo with me. You know, you vowels, dear. So I failed in vowels.
0: Warren, who said that?
8: I want to say Nonnie Hazelhurst.
0: Oh, yeah, no. It's in the ballpark, but no, it's not Noni. Warren, thank you so much for playing. We're going to move on to Catherine. Catherine, who said that?
10: That one is so tricky.
0: How old are you, Catherine?
10: I'm 36.
0: All right, but, yeah, that might be why you don't know.
10: Can I hear it one more time?
0: Yeah, have a listen.
10: Thank you.
9: In radio, many, many years ago, I was a kid at school and I auditioned for the children's show. I had to play a kangaroo or something, and they asked me to do it with an English accent. A kangaroo with me. You know, you vowels, dear. So I failed in vowels.
0: Catherine, were you, it was in the 70s, a very famous comic person.
10: Oh. No, I knew Darren and Sam, but no, that one's not me. That one's really tough, that one. But
0: no worries, Catherine. Thank you for playing. Greg is in Ocean Grove. Who said that, Greg?
11: Hey, Greg, what was it you said that she was a very famous something or other?
0: Aussie actor slash comedian of the 70s.
11: Oh, comedian. Now you've got me.
0: I've got two words for you, Greg. This is a clue. Blankety blanks.
11: Nolene Brown.
0: Hey, well done. Chris will be cross I gave you that clue, but bad luck. Okay, well done, Greg. Moving right along, we'll play another famous voice for you. Who said that?
12: It's Moët et Chandon, but if you put the two together, it's Moët et Chandon. So the T, it's pronounced if you put the two names together.
0: Who said that, Greg?
11: Oh, it sounds a lot like Gabrielle Gattai.
0: Yes, and we are celebrating Bastille Day today, and Gabrielle was on the show with Alice last week. Okay, you are moving along a beaut. What? Oh, my gosh, sorry, Greg, it wasn't Gabrielle Gattai. Go for another French chef. Go for another one.
11: Oh, Oh.
0: There's only one more.
11: Manu Fidel?
0: Yes! Greg, you don't realise how much trouble I am in, Greg, for doing that. Chris has just talked to me in my ear and said I'm destroying his competition. Greg, don't worry about that. We'll play on, you and I. Well done. Okay, here's our next famous voice. Tell me who said that.
13: Those sort of people are the guys that live in their mum's basements and type on bloody social media forums and all that sort of stuff.
0: Oh, who said that?
11: Oh, no, you got me there, Bridge.
0: Oh.
11: Let's say the police commissioner, Mike Bush.
0: No, sorry. No, sorry, Greg. Loved having you on the show, but no. Lisa, who said that?
14: Oh, God, I have no idea. I had Nolene Brown. I can't get that.
0: Oh, Lisa, I have to move on to Tina. Hello, Tina.
15: Hello, how are you?
0: Good. Who said that, Tina?
15: Damien Hardwick.
0: Yes. Yes, he was at the Adelaide ground, wasn't he? It wasn't very pleasant,
15: yes,
0: I didn't think.
15: Yep. Yes.
0: All right, Tina, that is very nice work by you. We have one more clue left. If you can get this one, you will go into our ABC closet and have a lovely prize. Tina, are you new to who said that?
15: Yes, I am.
0: Oh, good. Well, welcome. It's lovely to have you on.
15: Thank you.

0: Okay,
1: thank
0: I
1: you.
0: Am going to play you this little bit of audio. Then all you've got to do is tell me who said that.
2: He was the one who gave me a Derek and Clive record with the warning that I would never be the same again. And he was the one who taught me that unless you were living the joke, then you were really missing out on something.
0: Who said that, Tina?
1: No, I really have no clue. I knew Nolene Brown, which is when I rang, and then I got Damien Harvey, but that one I don't know.
0: Never mind, Tina.
3: No.
0: Thank
3: okay.
0: you
3: no, no,
0: for
3: no,
0: playing.
3: No.
0: I'm going to move on to Julie. Yeah, righto, Chris.
3: No.
0: They've got it. It's a no. Julie is in Torquay. Julie, do you know who said that?
1: Oh, that's a tricky one, Bridget. I have no clue. I knew Nolene Brown and the others, but this one, oh, God. No, I'd only be guessing.
0: All right, Julie, thank you for playing. We're going to have to move on. Alex is in Collingwood. Hello, Alex.
4: Hi, how are you, Bridget?
0: Good. Could you tell me who said that?
4: Yeah, well, I recognise him as my ex-coach of the Tigers. It's Damien Hardwick.
0: Oh, no, that was the one before, Alex. I'm going to give you sorry. No, that you were right there. But here, have a listen now to this one. Who said that?
2: Right. He was the one who gave me a Derek and Clive record with the warning that I would never be the same again. And he was the one who taught me that unless you were living the joke, then you were really missing out on something.
0: Who said that, Alex?
4: Geez, it sounds like a television compere of some sort.
0: Yeah, you're getting warmer. And a radio announcer, both.
4: Oh, really?
0: Yeah.
4: So, ABC related?
0: Yeah, pretty much ABC related.
4: Yeah. Oh, it's not the guy that's about to retire on Nightlife, is it?
0: No, no, it's not, Alex. Sorry. Sally, who said that, Sally?
5: Charlie Pickering.
0: Oh, thank you very much, Sally. You are our winner for today. Well done. And, Sally, stay on the line because Charlie Pickering joins me right now to introduce his drive show. Not Trevor Chappell.
3: No, I'm not, but I was about to win the quiz for the first time.
0: You knew your voice.
3: I was right there. I was going, whoever it is, that's smart.
0: Say hello to Sally because she knows you.
3: Hey, Sally, congratulations. Thank you for knowing my voice. I appreciate that.
5: Hi, Charlie. It's quite distinctive. It was pretty easy.
3: Oh, well, thank you. I appreciate that.
0: All right. Good luck, Sally. We will send you a prize from the ABC Closet. Charlie... I'm going to 35. Oh, I've got 20 seconds. Sorry.
3: Okay, just quickly. Why is everything a bloody app these days? You know, you go shopping, you've got to download an app for this store. Everything is an app. We're going to find out why. Why can we all have a movement leaving these apps behind? It's like we're just downloading too many apps.
0: Yeah, my phone is full of them and I don't know how to use half of them.
3: And the other one is, how do you feel about 100-kilometre-an-hour speed limits on country roads, particularly the Princess Highway? Because the Coalition wants to raise it to 110. What do you reckon?
0: Okay, thank you. Charlie Pickering, on your... I was going to say television, but that wouldn't be right. On your radio, he is our drive host, the wonderful Charlie Pickering. From 3 o'clock, that's it from me. Thank you, Virginia and Chris. We will speak to you tomorrow.
6: Good afternoon, Nicholas Hines with ABC News. Police investigating Melbourne's so-called bar wars say the arrest of one of the key figures allegedly involved in the attacks is just the tip of the iceberg. Rosie Barnett reports.
7: Police have arrested a 20-year-old man from Essendon who they say is one of the most high-ranking members of major criminal enterprise, the Commission. The group's former leader, alleged tobacco kingpin Kazem Hamad, was arrested in Iraq earlier this year. Detective Inspector Graham Banks says today's arrest is just the tip of the iceberg.
8: We do anticipate at some stage to charge others, but it's been 3 years since we last charged a significant tasker, and that evolution has been constant and ongoing.
7: It's alleged the man used encrypted messaging apps to task young criminals into violent attacks and called himself Combank because of the amount of wealth he was generating.
6: Police have issued a defect notice to the driver of a controversial billboard truck that was driven around the streets of Melbourne. The truck made national headlines last month when it was driven through the CBD showing doctored images of Victorian Premier Jacinta Allen alongside the slogan "Ditch the Witch," with the ads labelled sexist and inappropriate. The truck also displays advertising for a brothel. Police say they investigated the addition of billboards that were outside regulatory standards. The driver will have to present the truck to VicRoads for further inspection. The death toll from a huge fire in a bar in Thailand's capital has risen to at least 30. Bangkok officials say more than 70 people remain in hospital, with 24 of them in a critical condition. The blaze broke out late on Sunday near the bar stage, cutting power and engulfing the room with smoke. An investigation into the cause of the fire and whether the bar was following safety regulations is ongoing. Iran says it's been hitting oil tankers in the Strait of Hormuz after US President Donald Trump declared he'll charge a toll for safe passage through the vital shipping route. The BBC's David Willis has more.
9: This is, of course, not the first time that Donald Trump has threatened to impose a tax on cargo going through the Strait of Hormuz, even though his Secretary of State, Marco Rubio, made clear just a few weeks ago in conversations he had with the media that international waterways should never be the subject of tolls. They should remain open.
6: An alleged stabbing at a school in Brisbane's Outer South has left a 17-year-old boy with serious injuries. ABC reporter Jordan Bissell is there.
10: Police say the attack happened at the Islamic College of Brisbane in Acacia Ridge just before 12 o'clock today. A 16-year-old boy is accused of stabbing a 17-year-old boy who was known to him. Witnesses say it happened just before prayer and believe a kitchen knife may have been used. The older boy was rushed to the Princess Alexandra Hospital with life-threatening injuries. A 16-year-old is currently assisting police with investigations. Students have told the ABC they were put into lockdown over the lunch break. We'll have more details as they come to hand.
6: Cyber safety experts are urging parents to have an open conversation with their children about sexual extortion, as a new report shows an increase in the number of younger teens targeted by scammers. Australia's eSafety Commissioner received more than 2,000 reports of sexual extortion in the second half of last year, with young men aged 18 to 24 making up more than a third of complaints. Online safety expert and former Victorian police officer Susan McLean says it's important to discuss the issue with younger teens and report the problem.
11: Take screenshots, anything that's identifying the screen name of the account, bank details that you might have had to pay the money in, and then report to the platform what has happened and block the user. The minute you block them, you are useless to them.
6: Geelong maintaining hope that forward Jeremy Cameron could return before the end of the AFL season. Cameron will miss 4 to 6 weeks to get surgery on the collarbone he broke during Saturday's clash with the GWS Giants. With six rounds to go, the Cats are ninth and need to finish in the top 10 to play finals. Coach Chris Scott says Cameron's a good enough player to make a quick comeback.
12: And we saw this through our pre-season where he had the arm issue, where he couldn't handle the footy as much, but he could run. And he's a footballer. It's not like we'll be sitting there saying, is the lack of football a problem? Like, we'd be confident that he could come in and play well, assuming he's physically okay. But I think that's a big assumption right at the moment.
6: There's a few scattered showers over Victoria's southern and mountain districts this afternoon, becoming isolated from the west tonight, and some snow showers above 1,300 metres. Tomorrow, a partly cloudy day in the south with isolated showers, most likely along the exposed coast. Dry and mostly sunny across the north tomorrow. In Melbourne, a shower or two about this afternoon, and tomorrow, a partly cloudy day with a top of 15, cloudy on Thursday as well. Right now in Melbourne, it's 15 degrees.
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17: Traffic.
18: Outbound on the Westgate Freeway, trucks broken down in the inner express lanes between Williamstown Road and Millers Road. It's blocking the left-hand lane. Crews are just pulling up behind it now. Sunshine West traffic on the M80 Ring Road, Altona bound, queuing from soon after Fitzgerald Road. There's a lane closed on the ramp to the Princes Freeway due to barrier damage. Plenty roads building outbound through Bundoora Settlement Road to around McKimmies Road, the worst section at the moment. Kids are back in the classroom for Term 3 this week. School speed zones are in operation across the state until 4 this afternoon. And travel is free again today for V-Line passengers following the disruptions caused by the Telstra outage. 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There's more information at the V-Line website. That's the latest traffic and transport at 3:06.
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3: Hello again, Charlie here. Great to have your company on Drive. Remember that you can call any time and put something on my to-do list. 1-300-222-774. Our lines are open. No task too big or small. Yesterday, Molly in St Kilda told us that the Bells of Birring Mar, how they used to play the club song of the team that won the footy at the G. I had no idea that this used to happen, but apparently they ring no more. Well, we are on the case. We are hunting it down, but we need more missions than just that. So ask not what you can do for Drive. Ask what Drive can do for you. Put something on my to-do list. 1-300-222-774. I also want to hear from you on quite a few stories today. But first up, do we need to raise the speed limit on our country roads? Give me a call. Particularly if you regularly use the Princess Highway and feel like the 100-kilometre speed limit is just too slow. Would you like it to go up to 110? Or do you think increased speed means increasing the chance of accidents and fatalities? Let me know. 1-300-222-774. I'm asking because the Coalition want to raise the speed limits and are taking the policy to the state election. We'll find out what it could actually mean for congestion and for safety. But I want to know how you feel about the idea. Should we go back up to 110 speed limits on more country roads? Give me a call. Also, why is everything a bloody app? There was an article I read today about the frustration of shopping when it feels like every store you go to is trying to force you to download their app to unlock discounts, points, force you to use them to make purchases. You can't even buy something without an app in some places. And I related to this hard. How about you? Are you always forced to join a store's loyalty program and download some app? What's the most ridiculous store you've been forced to become part of their online community just to buy? I had to download an app to buy frozen yogurt. It seemed utterly I used to buy it without an app before. No problems at all. I don't know why an app was required. Does it drive you mad? Let me know. 1-300-222-774. Also today, Gold Logie winner Sam Johnson is going to swing by the studio. Now, we've seen him unicycle around the country to raise money to fight cancer, but he's got a new crusade and he needs your help to get it done, particularly if you are an electrician and you like helping out a good cause. So what's he up to? And why does he need sparkies? We'll ask him ourselves later on Drive. And have you ever watched the TV show Alone? It is one of my absolute favourites. I've watched the Norway one, the American one, the Canadian one. I'm watching the Finland one at the moment. Well, the Aussie one is on the way. Have you ever watched it and thought, yeah, I reckon I could do that? Survive alone in the freezing wilderness? Or maybe you start criticising the contestant, saying, nah, that net's never going to catch a fish, mate. You're dreaming. Well, the new season of Alone Australia is about to launch, and we'll be speaking to Dylan, one of the contestants on the new season of the show, to find out just how hard it is and whether or not you or I would even survive. I want to know, are you secretly competing in Alone from the safety and warmth of your couch like I am? Let me know. 1-300-222-774. All of that plus another chance to go in the running for the ABC Melbourne Golden Ticket. So keep listening for today's code word. That is all coming up on Drive with me, Charlie Pickering, on 774 ABC Melbourne.
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3: It's also Foodie Tuesday. So later this hour, Rosa Mitchell from Rosa's Canteen is in, and we're talking ricotta, which I frankly know nothing about. I know I've eaten it, but I don't know what to do with it. I need your help. What is your go-to ricotta recipe? Is it sweet or savoury? And what do I need to know to cook ricotta? Why do I always get it confused with cottage cheese too? What am I doing wrong? Let me know. I know nothing about ricotta. It's also Tech Tuesday. So if you're having trouble with your tech, Lee Stark will join us after four to answer any questions you have. It could be a problem you're having with a device. It could be one you're thinking of buying and you want to know if this version is the right one, or you got to wait for the next version, or what's the best doorbell to get? Let me know. 1-300-222-774. That is all coming up. But first, I want to know, do you think that 100 is just too slow on some of our country roads? Should we go back to 110 so we can all get where we're going faster. The Coalition wants to. What do you reckon? Paul in Colac, what do you think of going up to 110 on some of these roads like the Princes Highway?
14: G'day, Charlie. We're actually dodging all the potholes on the Hume Highway at the moment. Yeah, I live in Colac, and the road from Geelong to Colac would need completely redone. It's just a mess of potholes. It's terrible.
3: And so for you, until we fill in the potholes, there's no point raising the speed because that'll just be more cars doing their suspension.
14: Yeah, exactly. There's workmen all the time. There's 80k limits. It's quite a mess at the moment. They did a really bad job when they built that road.
3: Thank you very much, Paul. In Colac, it's amazing how much pothole talk we've had on Drive lately, and I don't think it's going to stop. That's one of the Coalition's other policies, is they're going to spend $5 billion filling in 1 million potholes. Are there 1 million? I wonder. Rory, in Oakley, what do you think about bumping the speed limit up to 110? Good idea?
17: In terms of time saving, almost pointless. The difference between travelling at 100 and 110 is 3.7 seconds for each kilometre you travel. So between here and Sydney, it saves you 49.2 minutes. On a shorter distance, the time saving's negligible.
3: That is incredible. Thank you for crunching the numbers for us, Rory. I appreciate it. Wow. So 3.7 seconds per kilometre. We would be saving. So keep the calls coming, 1300 222 774. I want to know what you make of the idea of bumping up the speed limit, particularly on the Princes Highway, but other country roads, from 100 up to 110. And this is all part of the Victorian Coalition, who are on a blitz this week to make election promises regarding the state's roads. The first one is to fix them. Yesterday, it was a $5 billion plan to fix 1 million potholes across the state. Curious how they where they got that number from. Are there 1 million? Are they spreading that rapidly? I mean, we've had a lot of calls about them. I suppose it can feel like that sometimes. Well, today, another promise, and this one to increase the speed limit on the Princes Highway from Laverton North to Colac. I just had a caller from Colac who would understand this very well. To increase it from 100 to 110 kilometres an hour. So after five, we're going to speak to the leader of the Nationals about these two ideas. They are passionate about it. It's their policy. And I want to know, if you drive on that road in particular, between Laverton North and Colac, do you like the sound of it? Do you feel like the speed's holding you back? You feel the need for speed? Or are you concerned that it'll make the roads less safe? Let me know, 1300 222 774. I mean, should we even be increasing speed limits? You know, when we're trying to cut our road toll down, we have a goal of zero fatalities on the road, and we know that speed contributes to those fatalities. Is it just not worth it for the potential drop in safety? Well, to get our heads around it, I'm joined by Dr. Jennifer Kent, who's a Senior Research Fellow in Urbanism at the University of Sydney. Good afternoon, Jennifer.
20: Good afternoon, Charlie. Thanks for having me.
3: Thank you. Now, look, the Coalition says that this is a bit to reduce congestion and inconvenience. But let's start at first principles. Is it a good idea to increase speed limits, say, on a road from 100 to 110?
20: Well, I'm looking at our commitment to zero deaths and injury on roads, which was made about 40 years ago. We had a commitment to get that down to be about 500 people killed on our roads in Australia by this time. Instead of going down, though, it's now going up. It's going up towards about 1,500 people. So I'm wondering why, when speed is the key determinant of whether there'll be a fatality or a serious injury, should there be a crash, we would be thinking about increasing speed. It just doesn't make sense to me.
3: So what would a 10-kilometre difference do from the point of view of safety? Do we know how many more accidents that would create, or maybe even how much harder it is to stop if something goes wrong?
20: It's more the latter, Charlie. So basically anything over about 60 kilometres per hour, if there's an impact, the likelihood of death is pretty much 100%. But the fact of driving faster makes it much more difficult to be able to make that stop should there be a need to, and also just control the car more generally. So the car is more difficult to control around bends and so forth. We know that the accidents that the crashes that do occur at those higher speeds are because of loss of control of the car. And the faster you're going, the much harder the car is to control.
3: Not just the loss of control, but the inability to avoid something. If it happens in front of you, someone else has an accident, the ability to avoid and get past it is reduced when you're going at higher speeds as well. Now, the Coalition's reasoning for this is to decrease congestion and reduce travel time. Would it at least do that?

0: ask as well, does increasing speed reduce congestion? Hello, Jennifer, are you there?
1: Sorry, I lost you there. You said does increasing speed, and I think you were about to say the word congestion.
0: Yeah, does increasing speed actually reduce congestion?
1: Well, not if people are having crashes on the road as a result of it and, you know, avoiding potholes and so forth. No, not necessarily. It's a bit of a myth. The faster we go, it's not necessarily related to congestion. That's more related to the different aspects of the traffic network. So I'm not quite sure where they were coming from when they got that bit of science, but it's not been proved empirically by the research.
0: And presumably the volume of cars isn't going to change. You're going to be dealing with the same amount of traffic, just hoping everyone speeds up evenly around you.
1: Evenly. And there is the whole thing about induced demand. So if people start to think, I might be able to go faster, they might be driving more. So they might be actually encouraging more people to be on the road. When we reduce the speed, it actually means that in a way we're discouraging people from driving and therefore decreasing congestion. So it's sort of an inverse kind of relationship.
0: I'm speaking with Dr. Jennifer Kent, Senior Research Fellow in Urbanism at the University of Sydney, about the State Coalition's policy to increase the speed limit on the Princes Highway from Laverton North to Colac from 100 k's to 110 k's. All right, so the understanding is it will make it less safe, increases the chances of crash and fatality, particularly at that speed, and it's not going to make a tangible difference to traffic. And a very small difference to travel time, should everything work well, it might reduce it by 7 minutes. The other argument for this is to reduce fatigue due to reduced travel time. Is there evidence for that too? I mean, that sounds like an excuse that you make. You go, why were you speeding? Because I was tired, so I thought I'd get home to bed sooner.
1: Yeah, oh my Lord. No, that kind of sounds something a bit like what my teenage son might say. I don't think that's a reality at all. If anything, if you're tired, A, you shouldn't be driving, and B, you should be driving much more carefully. Increase the speed. I think that we have this sort of assumption that once we learn how to drive, that we're all superheroes and everybody thinks that they're the best driver. Of course, it'll never happen to them. But the reduction in your ability, as you said, to react in the case of needing to, and also just to make judgments in fair time, is reduced substantially. And you combine that with fatigue, it is just not a good combination. I think it's another sort of inverse relationship that's been twisted, I think.
0: Dr. Jennifer Kent from the University of Sydney, thanks for your time tonight.
1: Thank you.
0: It's 20 past three. Charlie with you on 774 ABC Melbourne. So what do you think? Are you convinced by Dr. Kent there that the Coalition's argument for what it's setting out to achieve, it won't achieve that and it will just make the roads less safe? Or do you just think some of these roads slow you down and you want to speed up? Let me know, 1300 222 774. Duncan in Geelong, what do you think? Should we raise the speed limit?
2: 100%, I think you should. It's I can't tell you the amount of times when I'm going between Geelong and Melbourne in the truck and you get stuck behind two cars doing 90 k's an hour and 91 k's an hour. You can't go in the right-hand lane in a truck. And so you just got to sit there, wait patiently until one of them gives way. Well, if they're both doing 110, you're getting stuck behind them and getting more fatigued on your way home after you've already had a long day of sitting behind traffic.
0: And
2: it seems like a no-brainer.
0: Do you have any concern that it's going to be less safe? There'll be more accidents?
2: Look, the roads are pretty unsafe as it is, so I don't think it's going to make it any less safe.
0: Yeah, I imagine driving trucks, you see all sorts of nonsense on the roads. Would the best option for you be there is a truck lane?
2: Well, it'd be great if there was a truck lane, but you'd still end up with cars and buses sitting doing 85 k's an hour and you can't get around them anyway. So,
0: oh, good on you, Duncan. Thanks for the call. 1300 222 774. What do you think? Are you like Duncan and you just want to get there sooner? Or do you have another take? Nada in Ballarat, what do you make of the idea to bump up the speed limit?
3: Well, I've just been looking at the statistics on road fatalities in the regional country areas, and it says here that 55 to 60% of all road fatalities happen in regional Victoria or

0: country areas, and when you look at the national road toll of 1,200 to 1,300 deaths a year, 700 to 800 people lose their lives on country roads annually. So what's the price of a life? 10 kilometres faster or 10 kilometres slower in 90? I think life's more important than speed.
1: Yeah, it's an interesting point you make, Nada, and we will be speaking to the Nationals a little later in the program. And as you say, we're talking about roads really that go from metro areas to regional areas, and those regional statistics are so high. It's the regions that tend to pay the higher road toll price for some of these speeds. 1-300-222-774 is the number to call. Ramey in Frankston, what do you think?
2: So basically, I had an idea where basically during the main daylight hours, basically, where it's the safest to drive, have it at 110, but then in sort of during the afternoon, where it's a lot more likely for kangaroos and wombats and all of that, have it to be 100 or even 80 in some areas, where it's really high risk. So then we reduce the risk then of having the accidents related to kangaroos necessarily, because you have a fast reaction time, but then people still get that what they want with the fact of they get to go the 110 during the other time.
1: That sounds like a very sensible idea, adapting the speed to the situation. Ramey, how old are you?
2: 16.
1: 16. That's a very practical approach. Well, may you never in your driving career have a kangaroo jump out in front of you no matter what. It's one of the more terrifying situations you'll ever face. Good on you, Ramey. Keep the calls coming. 1-300-222-774. What do you think about increasing speed limits on the road? It's what the Coalition want to do. They're taking it to the election. They say it'll get you there sooner. It'll thin out the traffic. But the data suggests it will also cost us lives. What do you think? 1-300-222-774. Coming up in a moment, why is everything an app? Why? It's 25 past three.
3: What's loaded with fun for the whole family? ABC iView.
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7: Drive with Charlie Pickering.
1: 25 past three. Also coming up in just a moment, your chance to go in the draw for our 774 ABC Melbourne golden ticket package involving tickets to what? Bill Bailey, Mrs. Doubtfire, Lord of the Rings, the orchestra concert, MTC tickets, all of it. I'm going to let you know a code word very shortly for your chance to go in the draw for that golden ticket. But right now, I want you to give us a call. You can call us about the speed limit on the roads, but I also want to know, how many apps do you think you have on your phone right now? And how many have you never even used? Or have you used like once and then you haven't touched it ever again? 1-300-222-774. Also, I want to know, what's the weirdest shop that's made you download an app just to purchase something or to get a discount, just to do business in their store? They've forced you to be part of their community. Because it feels, and there was a great article about this today, that everything is an app. It's like all of a sudden anyone can create an app and you have to download it. And sometimes you can't even buy what you want without downloading an app. Ordering food might have felt a little something like this on Always Sunny in Philadelphia.
8: One herbal tea, please.
9: All right. You can scan the code.
8: Why?
9: Because the code takes you to the app.
8: Yeah. Got apps for everything, you know? Even though I'm already talking to the person that could just take my order right here, but I got to download an app, right? How about this? I have cash. You have tea. Why don't we just streamline things?
9: We don't take cash, though.
8: Yeah. How about cards? Take cards?
9: Yes.
8: Oh, great.
9: But there is a $10 minimum. There's no minimum on the app, though.
1: Does that sound way too familiar? Give me a call, 1-300-222-774. Are you sick of being forced to use apps, being told it's streamlining things? Maybe you do think it. Do you love having apps for everything? Does it streamline it? Are there some magical discounts you're getting that I don't know about? Let me know. Dr. Dana McKay is the Associate Dean of Interaction, Technology and Information at RMIT. Sorry, Dana McKay, and joins me now. Good afternoon, Dana.
4: Charlie.
1: All right, so why does everything have to have an app these days?
4: Well, it doesn't have to. It's kind of gotten that way that it does have an app, and, you know, it can be quite good for businesses because they can do things like collect your location or your Bluetooth signal or those kinds of things, which they might find kind of useful for their marketing purposes or something like that. But it doesn't have to have an app. It's just that businesses find that they like having an app because it's a way of essentially keeping track of things, and it's pretty easy to code these things up these days as well.
1: So people are downloading more and more apps because of these vendors. Are they bloating up people's phones with all these unused apps and actually slowing them down?
4: Absolutely, especially if the apps have any kind of processes running in the background. So, that can be a real problem. You know, every app you have takes up space on your screen and therefore space in your head too, right? Like, who doesn't kind of flick through and go, oh, where was the thing I actually wanted and actually used?
1: Yeah, is there any reason it has to be an app? It can't be, say, a loyalty card on your wallet on the phone, you know, like your Flybys or your Everyday Rewards or whatever that is?
4: I imagine that using the wallet, and I'm kind of stepping into a space that I don't fully understand myself. I imagine that using the wallet, there's probably some proportion of that goes to Google. And so by having their own app, they get access to more data, and they also, you know, it's very cheap and easy to set up an app these days. So, yeah, it's probably related to the overheads of using something that goes in a wallet.
1: Is there a reason why we can't just have one big app that all of these stores buy into? We just agree to one app, they get the data, well done, and that way we don't have to keep downloading.
4: Oh, wouldn't that be nice? Of course, there'd be significant privacy issues with that. Like, you might be prepared to share your location with one store but not another store, for example, and so the overhead might be the same. And again, if there was one big app, they'd probably have to pay part of the benefit to it to the provider of that app, which they may not necessarily want to do.
1: Do you think maybe if we went over to living in some kind of totalitarian regime, a bit more, say something like China, where I'm sure there is a centralised app that does all of this, maybe we would be happier?
4: Oh, look, maybe we would. These days, I think anything that simplifies our lives would make us happier. But too often, you know, these apps are essentially simplifying a business's life at our expense. It's like self-checkouts, right? You know, it's great for the supermarkets. They hire less staff, but, you know, we're doing all the work. Similarly with self-check-in at airports.
1: I'm talking with Dr. Dana McKay, Associate Dean of Interaction Technology and Information at RMIT. Now, you've looked into this and you have found that there are just a staggering number of these apps on the App Store.
4: Yeah, interestingly, the number has just dropped a little bit, actually. They cut a whole bunch of them out, but it's nearly 5 million in total across the two app stores.
1: 5 million just for sort of retail chains and these sorts of programs?
4: Well, 5 million in total.
1: Wow, that's ridiculous. Give us a call, 1-300-222-774. Tell me what you think. Are you sick of always being forced onto an app just to do the simplest of things? Can I ask you, do you have any idea, do these stores know just how much it annoys people to have to download an app and use it?
4: If they do, they don't care.
1: It's as simple as that. For your data, they don't care if they alienate you. They'll figure you'll forget you were annoyed and come back to buy another frozen yogurt at some point.
4: Well, I think probably what happens is, you know, for the people that it works for, it really works. And the customer that walks away, and I think because of the proliferation of apps, we almost expect it now. And so instead of going, oh, I'm not going to do that, we just roll our eyes and go, oh, okay. You know, that they're losing less customers than the benefit they're gaining from the data.
1: Right. Sounds like we need some kind of uprising. Dr. Dana McKay from RMIT, thank you very much for your time.
4: Thanks, Charlie. Lovely to chat.
1: Give us a call. What do you think? 1-300-222-774. Are you sick of these apps? Also, a lot of you wanting to have your say on speed limits on the roads, the coalition wanting to bump up the speed limits from 100 to 110 on some regional roads, especially from metro into regional areas. We'll get back to that shortly. And also coming up, it's Foodie Tuesday. I want to know your favourite recipe involving ricotta. I'm a ricotta idiot. I know nothing about it. I need all the help I can get. Give us a call, 1-300-222-774. It's 27-4.

0: Right now, let's get the news headlines with Nicholas Hines.
1: Good afternoon, Charlie. Police have arrested a man allegedly linked to Melbourne's Bar Wars and say he's one of the key figures of a crime group called The Commission. Police made a breakthrough today, arresting the 20-year-old Essendon man who allegedly used encrypted apps to direct young offenders to carry out crimes including home invasions, arsons and kidnappings. A controversial billboard truck driven around the streets of Melbourne has been ordered off the roads. The truck, which made headlines after displaying doctored images of Premier Jacinta Allen as a witch and has also displayed ads for a brothel, where the driver has now been issued a defect notice. And the Anti-Semitism Royal Commission is continuing its hearings in Melbourne, examining the university sector, with one witness describing threatening graffiti on campus. Professor Stephen Prower from the University of Melbourne told the commission he hired a private investigator after he was targeted with a death threat due to his connection to a university in Jerusalem. There's a shower or two in Melbourne this afternoon. Right now it's 15 degrees. I'll be back with more news at 4 o'clock.
2: 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Traffic.
3: Hello, Dan Belling from Transport Victoria. Outbound Westgate Freeway slowing over the bridge. Crews in the last 2 minutes have just towed a broken down truck. It was stopped in the inner express lanes prior to Millers Road. All lanes there have been reopened. Plenty road congested outbound through Bundoora from around Greenwood Drive now north towards McKimmies Road. Broken down car in the middle lane just after you pass underneath the Ring Road. Point Cook Road closed both directions over the Princess Freeway till mid-September for upgrades. If you need to access aircraft or Laverton stations, and for local access, use Central Avenue, Merton Street and Railway Avenue. And travel is free again today for V-Line passengers following the disruptions caused by the Telstra outage. There's more information on the V-Line website. That's the latest traffic and transport at 26 minutes to 4.
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0: 25 to 4, Charlie with you on 774 ABC Melbourne. Give us a call, 1300 222 774. Plenty to talk about. These damned apps that you're forced to download just to buy something. Raising the speed limit on the roads. Do you agree with the coalition that we got to jump up from 100 to 110 in more places? But also, it's Foodie Tuesday and I want to know your ricotta recipes. Are you good with ricotta? I don't know what I'm doing. I have no idea. But Rose is going to be in to talk ricotta. I want to hear your best ricotta recipe, sweet or savoury. 1300 222 774. Right now we are talking apps. Jane in Hawthorne, what do you make of the apps? Do you download them?
8: Well, not many, Charlie. I do have a listen app.
0: Oh, good.
8: What can one say?
0: Well, I don't think we're tracking you. As far as I know, we're not allowed to track you.
8: Well,
0: everyone behind the glass is just shaking their heads. I don't know if we track you or not. I'm not personally tracking you, Jane.
8: Well, I won't attack the ABC. Right at this moment. I'll keep it to a separate call. So I've actually got the old school AM radio on. That is what I'm listening to. But anyway, yeah, because if you look at the apps, generally speaking, you look at the permissions, you know, go to the app store, you consider it, then you look at the permissions there and you can sort of see, okay, I understand why you want that permission or might need it. However, you know, I can access that another way. I mean, if it insisted on an app, if that was the only way, I don't think I'd be using it. Depends on what it is.
0: That's a good point, Jane. A lot of people are texting in saying that it just takes up so much extra time to sign up to these apps all the time. Why can't you just buy something? Bart, what do you make of the speed limits? Bart in Wodonga, do you agree with raising the speed limit up to 110, or do you have concerns?
9: Look, I think raising the speed limit to 110 could be perfectly acceptable in certain situations. Whilst you can't argue the fact that raising, or should I say an increase in speed, will increase, what happens to people, injuries, et cetera, et cetera. But that section of road could be perfectly safe to raise to 110. How many accidents have been attributed to speed along that section of road? I don't know, but you know, I think it's got to be on a case-by-case basis and look at it holistically rather than, you know, just making sweeping statements about injuries, et cetera, et cetera. So all right. it's not a one-size-fits-all.
0: Good on you, Bart. Thanks for the call. Keep the calls coming. 1-300-222-774. Text here saying, I have deleted a lot of apps that came on the phone, not putting more on. The shop down the road giving discount for cash lately. That was from Joe. Have you seen that a bit more lately too? People asking for cash, offering discounts? Let me know. 1-300-222-774. Feels like cash is getting a bit more popular. I don't remember. I mean, I got nowhere to put it anymore. 1-300-222-774 is the number to call. And jump in. Give me your ricotta recipes. It's Foodie Tuesday in a moment. But first, let's check the weather with Rob Urbaniak, forecaster on duty at the Weather Bureau. Good afternoon, Rob.
10: G'day, Charlie.
0: It's not too bad. I didn't have to wear a jacket. I didn't need an umbrella. I was feeling pretty good.
10: Yeah, well, look, it really isn't too bad, Charlie, right now. Temperatures are above average for this time of year, and they'll only go up by a degree or two over coming days, so that's quite good. Now, there is a few showers about, but they'll go away in the next few hours, so. And that'll be pretty much the last little bit of rain we'll get through the end of the week. So after those showers clear off, we're in for a minimum temperature of about 6 degrees tomorrow morning, so there's no chance of frost, and tops about 15 tomorrow. Then basically the minimum temperatures are just going up slightly through the end of the week, getting up to about 16 and 17 degrees Saturday and Sunday. Minimum temperatures aren't budging too much either, just around that 6-7 mark mostly. So, and most of the days are going to be sunny, aside from Thursday. So, all in all, a pretty good end of the week.
0: Thank you very much, Robert Baniak from the Weather Bureau. We'll check in again tomorrow, but oh, that's a promising sign for the weekend. 20 to 4, Charlie with you on 774 ABC Melbourne. Coming up soon, another chance to win in our golden ticket promotion here on ABC Radio. But first, it's Foodie Tuesday. Rosa Mitchell from Rosa's Canteen. Welcome to Foodie Tuesday. Great to have you here.
11: Thank you, Charlie.
0: And today we are talking all about ricotta. Give us a call, 1-300-222-774. What do you do with it? Do you have a great recipe that you always go back to? Maybe you make it yourself? Is that even possible? I don't know ricotta. I didn't grow up cooking with ricotta. I knew cottage cheese when I was young, and ricotta, I think, had a visual similarity and put me off.
11: It does, yeah.
0: And you could go horribly wrong trying to cook with cottage cheese instead of ricotta.
11: Yeah, I think you could, yeah.
0: So what do you like to do with ricotta?
11: Oh, my God. Ricotta is one of my favourite things. When I go to Sicily, one of the first things I eat is ricotta because over there, some of the market stalls get it twice a day, so it's still warm when you get it. It's incredible, and it is very good quality. Most of the ricotta in southern Italy is made from sheep's milk, which we don't have here, but, you know, cow's milk ricotta is good. But one of the most important things you've got to know about ricotta is you can go to the supermarket and buy horrendous ricotta. Mm. Doesn't even taste like ricotta. Has all sorts of additives in that and doesn't even resemble it. You've got to really go to a good deli and buy a good quality, locally made ricotta. And especially you can buy them in the 3 kilo. They have them in the sort of delis in a 3 kilo. And you just buy a slab of it. And sometimes when you're cooking with it, it's better to have that because it's less water in it. So if you Yeah, because some of the ones you buy in the little punnets are so fresh that they've got a little bit of whey in there. So if you're cooking with it and you need it to have it quite dry, maybe in a suite, you just hang it or, you know, drain it overnight or something. But there's so many things you can do with ricotta. I've actually got a huge list here.
0: Oh, wonderful.
11: And you've got pasta with ricotta. You've got fried ricotta. You've got ricotta frittata. So when you make a frittata, crumble ricotta in it. In the summer, great zucchini with it, and you've got a beautiful frittata. You can stuff pasta shells with a bit of spinach, you know, the little shell pasta. And kids, you know, find that fun to eat. Then if you don't want to have whipped cream with a cake, whip ricotta with honey. It's good for you, tastes delicious. Wow. Whip it, have it beautiful. You can make cannelloni with ricotta and chicory or spinach, ricotta cakes, ricotta cannoli. And then one of my favourites, which we can have the recipe if you like, is deep-fried ricotta balls.
0: Deep-fried ricotta balls?
11: With honey drizzled over them.
0: Okay, so how do you do
11: it? It's like a cake batter. So it's ricotta, eggs, flour, a little bit of zest, tiny bit of sugar. You make it, you let it sit for about an hour. And then you just scoop little tablespoons into some oil Not olive oil, though, because that'd be too soggy, just a rice bran or a vegetable oil. And then you bring them out lovely and hot, so you get this sort of crispy on the outside, this gooey ricotta-y dough in the middle, and honey over it. And it's such an easy dessert at night, you know, if you've got people coming for dinner, because you can make it 1-2 hours before, leave it in the fridge, and then just cook it quickly, and they take no time to cook. It's one of the most gorgeous things you can eat. It's delicious.
0: I'm coming around to ricotta. I'm going to have to learn. I'm going to have to actually do some ricotta cooking. That's a good place to start.
11: You know, another thing is, I said fried ricotta. If you drain your ricotta, cut it into little wedges or little sticks, just beat an egg, dip it in that egg, and then just a bit of olive oil in a pan, just shallow, put it in, fry it, flip it over. You've got this delicious fried, and you've got this egg sort of on the outside, the ricotta inside. Oh. Great in a sandwich, great for kids. I mean, it's delicate. You've got to be careful, but it's so much. Or simply a bowl of pasta, you know, quick, easy. You just beat a bit of ricotta in a bowl, add parmesan if you want, add pesto if you want, but I like it just on its own. And you get your pasta, have a little bit of the pasta water in it, beat your ricotta in that. You've got pasta and ricotta, one of the most classic Southern Italian dishes. And it takes no cooking, just the pasta.
0: What is it that makes it so versatile? Is it that it's got quite a, like, it's not a positional flavour, I'd say. It can go either way, and
11: yeah,
0: you can project onto it what you want.
11: It shouldn't be salty. Occasionally you might find one that's a little bit on the salty side, but it's more neutral because it's not sweetened and it's not. So you can add all those flavours. You can make it savoury, you can make it sweet. And honestly, in Italy, it's like one of the, you know, the highest selling things in the markets. And honestly, some of the markets will bring it twice a day from the farms.
0: That would be just amazing. Rob,
11: it is amazing, yeah.
0: Rob in Essendon, what's your favourite ricotta recipe?
12: Oh, hi, Charlie. Years ago, my little grandmother, my Maltese grandmother.
11: And she was little, like me.
12: Yeah, she was. Her name was Mary, too. She used to make ricotta with feta ravioli.
0: Oh,
12: and that
0: beautiful.
12: Was so tasty. And I'm actually making it tonight.
11: Oh, delicious.
0: Yeah. Right.
12: Pieta Monti's.
0: Oh, great. And what are you putting with it?
12: Just a bit of parsley, some pepper. I'm just trying to remember what she used to do. And that was many years ago. So, yeah, just ricotta, feta, pepper, and a bit of parsley.
11: You're talking about the stuffing inside the ravioli, yeah?
12: Yeah, stuffing, yes.
11: And what sauce do you put with that?
12: Well, she used to make her own bolognese.
11: Oh, yeah. Mm.
12: So I'll be a bit easier. I might Napoli or just a bit of olive oil maybe with some garlic.
11: Delicious.
0: Oh, that sounds so good. So simple. Thank you. Thank you,
12: no
0: Rob.
12: Worries.
0: That sounds amazing. Lily in Windsor, what's your favourite ricotta recipe?
13: Well, I actually have a few because it's one of my favourite foods. My family come from the southern part of Sicily. And one of my favourite is the cassatelli that you fry.
11: My mum was famous for her cassatelli.
0: Okay, so what's cassatelli? What is it? Tell me about it, Lily.
13: Well, it's like these little pastry. Rose is probably better at describing them. And they're filled with ricotta and you put sugar and that in it. Mm-hmm. But the pastry is made with either a wine or a masala. Is that right, Rosa?
11: Exactly. It's the same as when you make cannoli.
0: Ah,
11: The alcohol in the pastry will give you the little bubbles on the outside of your pastry.
13: Yeah, that's right. Yeah. And then you fry them and then you put sugar on top. My mother and my aunt and all of, you know, the family made them, but I haven't made them.
11: Oh, they're easy, Lily.
13: Yeah,
11: really easy.
13: I know. I've got a bit lazy, but I love also the ravioli with the ricotta.
11: Yeah.
13: And we put ricotta and parsley.
11: Yeah.
13: No spinach, no, you know, ricotta, parsley, a little bit of parmesan.
11: Yeah.
13: And then you cook them with a nice Napoli sauce.
11: Delicious.
13: They're delicious.
11: Yeah.
13: They're delicious. And, of course, the cannolo, you know, the sweet cannoli is another favourite.
11: Yeah. I shouldn't tell Charlie this, but I was running late. But if I was early, I was going to go to the restaurant and bring you some ricotta cannoli. So I'll have to, I promise I'll bring them next time.
0: Yeah, you better.
11: Well, we're famous at Rose's for our cannolis.
13: Yeah.
11: The only thing that hasn't changed on the menu since I started, we always have ricotta cannoli.
13: Yeah.
11: Delicious.
13: I love it.
11: Yeah.
13: And I'm particular about the brand. I'll drive for quite a while to get the brand that I want.
11: The ricotta, you mean?
13: Yes,
11: I agree. It's really important.
13: The bottom one is the good one.
11: It's really important.
0: Well done. Thank you so much, Lily. That that's made me feel very hungry. That sounds absolutely delicious. 1-300-222-774

0: 4. Let me know your ricotta recipes. Canella in Rosanna, what's your favourite thing to do with ricotta?
1: Oh, hello. Well, it's just something my mum used to make, especially in the heat of the summer, because I grew up in the country, it was really hot. It's a nice, simple dish. You just cook up some pasta, burn some butter in a pan, and then grate in the dried ricotta.
2: We haven't talked about dried ricotta.
0: Oh, wow. Yeah. Here we go.
1: So that's quite flavoursome.
2: Delicious.
1: And a very sharp flavour. Yeah, and it was fantastic. And
2: then better than Parmesan, salad. I think.
1: Yeah. And you can still get it, as far as I know.
2: Yeah. It's easy to make it yourself, honestly. Especially in the summer, you put it out in the sun to dry and then bring it in, put it in an oven where you switch the oven off. You put it in the oven and just let it sort of slowly just dry. It's delicious.
1: Oh, something I should try then.
2: It's easy. Wonderful. Yeah.
0: Good on you, Canella. Thank you. 1-300-222-774 is the number to call. A few texts coming in. Bassam in Coburg saying, just put sugar in it and mix it. A yummy treat as a child. That's so basic and good.
2: Spread it on bread.
0: Oh, that is wonderful.
2: Yeah.
0: We've got also ricotta and beef meatballs for dinner tonight. The meatballs stay super moist and the kids love them. And just also someone agreeing with you that all supermarket ricotta is horrible.
2: It's disgusting. I'm sorry, but it really is. I've actually purchased it once. I was in the country and we thought, you know, we'd buy some and I threw it in the bin.
0: Wow.
2: But if you read the ingredients, it should just be ricotta. It should just be milk. You know, it shouldn't really be anything else.
0: And if there's more in there, that's...
2: It's not, you know, I think they put powders. I don't know. I don't want to know.
0: Like they're trying to, like, synthesize a consistency more than they're actually
2: it's
0: making
2: fake food.
0: Ricotta. Yeah.
2: Yeah, a bit like Trump. It's fake news.
0: So can I ask, like, a bit of Sicilian vibes through the calls? Is ricotta like a...
2: It's famous in southern Italy more than it is in northern Italy.
0: Right.
2: Sicily's famous for its ricotta, but anything down from Rome down. But, yeah, Sicily, I don't know why, but I think it's just, you know, I grew up making ricotta with my family in the traditional way. And what we haven't touched on is, do you know what ricotta means?
0: No.
2: It means recooked. So what they do is when they make the cheese, you put the milk and you put your rennet, you take the solids out of that whey, which gives you your cheese.
0: Mm.
2: And then what they do is they put milk into that whey.
0: Huh.
2: And then they put, it depends on where you are. In Australia, we have to put lemon juice or vinegar in it to curdle that milk. But you're re-cooking, and that's what ricotta means, re-cooked.
0: Amazing.
2: Yeah.
0: Marissa in Point Cook, your family comes out of Sicily, yes?
3: Yes, they do. And it was just lovely to hear you talking about ricotta because I love ricotta. And my father is my 103-year-old father, mind you. He comes from a little town in Sicily called Vizzini where they have the festival of the ricotta.
2: Famous
3: for the ricotta. So, and I remember last year just visiting a farm out there where they'd bring out the ricotta and it was just really warm and it was just beautiful and fresh and straight out of the sheet pretty much.
2: Because you need it quite warm when it's first made.
0: Right.
2: It's delicious.
3: Yes. But I heard a previous caller talk about the cassatelli and my mum would make that and I think she'd mix it. She'd mix the ricotta with cinnamon too.
2: Yes. My mum put cinnamon in it.
3: Yeah, beautiful. So just lovely.
0: Lovely. Good on you, Marissa. Thank you for the call. And I think we've got time for one more quickly. Fiona in East Melbourne, what's your favourite ricotta recipe?
4: Oh, hi, mine's very simple and, again, has cinnamon. It's just a dessert in a glass is best. And it's ricotta. I don't really care about the brand. And maple syrup. And it's delicious.
0: Just ricotta and maple.
2: It's like ricotta and honey whip, yeah.
4: Yeah, not as bad as ice cream if you're watching diet stuff.
2: Yeah.
4: Yeah, it's good.
0: What a wonderful idea. Thank you so much, Fiona. Thank you for all of your calls. And Rosa, as always, lovely to see you.
2: Thank you, Charlie.
0: I'm now so ricotta curious. And I think maybe my mistake before is I was buying supermarket ricotta.
2: Yeah.
0: And so I wasn't, who knows what I was getting.
2: Yeah. I mean, we're not allowed to mention names on here, but if you go to your deli, your local deli, especially if it's a, you know, an Italian deli and all that, they'll have, you know, good quality ricottas there. But some of the bigger supermarkets, or not supermarkets, delis, one in particular in Sydney Road, they sometimes get their ricotta warm. It's still warm and they get it delivered because they sell so much.
0: And you could probably,
2: it's still warm.
0: I think I know where you're talking about. Yeah. You could probably say to them, when does the ricotta normally come in?
2: Well, you do have a line up of little old ladies outside waiting for the hot ricotta, yeah.
0: I bet. always a joy. Rosa Mitchell from Rosa's Canteen. We'll see you again soon.
2: Thanks, Charlie.
0: It's 9 minutes to four. Charlie with you on 774 ABC Melbourne. And I want you to give us a call, 1300 222 774. Are you a fan of the TV show Alone? Are you obsessed the way I am? And do you watch it thinking from the comfort of your couch going, yeah, I'd be fine surviving in the Finland wilderness. I could feed myself. I'd love to know. I am passively playing this show all the time. Well, in a moment, we're going to speak to someone who has just completed competing on the Australian version of Alone, the latest season. His name is Dylan. We're not going to give the ending away, but I'm going to find out if I actually would survive on Alone. That's coming up in a moment. You're on 774 ABC Melbourne.
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0: It's 7 minutes to four. Charlie with you on 774 ABC Melbourne. Now, if you are anything like me, you are obsessed with the TV series Alone, and you have been for a long time now. I've watched them from all around the world. And right now I'm making my way through Alone Finland, which already a few episodes in feels like the coldest place, which is, I guess, the idea. And seeing how these people who are used to, they grew up in Finland. They're meant to be used to the cold weather, and they are already struggling once they are in the wild. It is absolutely fascinating. I would love to know, 1300 222 774. I'd love to know how long you think you could survive in the wilderness. Do you think you could do it on your own with just a few items to survive, some survival skills? Do you think you could actually survive in the wilderness? Give me a call, 1300 222 774. I'm asking because the new season of Alone Australia is premiering tomorrow on SBS and SBS On Demand, and it takes place in Finland as well. And one of the brave individuals who's put themselves through it is Dylan, a contestant on the latest season of Alone. He joins me now. Good afternoon, Dylan.
8: Hey, g'day, Charlie. It's great to be speaking with you today.
0: It's great to have you with me. Now, I will say this. We're not going to give away any results of the show. We're not going to give away the ending, although we know you did not die in Finland. We know that much, it is safe to say.
8: Yeah, there, yeah.
0: So I've got to ask you, what inspired you to take part in this?
8: Oh, well, as yourself, I'm a mad fan of Alone. Just ended up watching every season. And every time I was watching an episode, I was like, oh, I need to be out there. I need to be doing that. That's just a craving that I had every time I watched it. And I guess I wanted to put myself in one of those sort of extreme environments, because you see the growth that everyone goes through. And that's something that I wanted, because I wanted to be like the best version of myself for my partner and my son.
0: That's a bold thing to set out to do. Once you got there, like, did you have survival skills that you brought to the table? Were you experienced at this sort of thing? Or did you think, nah, I'll just give it a go?
8: Oh, well, a little bit of both. Like, you know, growing up out in the bush and learning, you know, not to pet the tiger snakes and making sure that you learn how to make fire for, you know, various reasons. And joining the army, I got a lot of experience in survival and bushcraft, and even more as a search and rescue tracker. So I'm great at surviving in particularly hot climates. But, you know, when it came to, you know, surviving in the Arctic, it was very much, I'll just give this a go.
0: It is a very different ballgame. So tell me, what were you allowed to take with you? Obviously, you've got all the cameras because you have to film yourself the whole time, which must add a whole level of complexity. But what were you allowed to take?
8: Oh, yeah. Filming everything added a complexity. But being able to take, I got to choose 10 items from a list, and the list is out there now, so everyone can have a geeze at that and see if you can figure out what we might have picked. But my priorities were absolutely around making sure I had something to make fire, to make sure I could cook and boil water, shelter to stay warm. Things to make sure I had I could cut down everything that I needed to make the materials for, you know, building a shelter that's going to make sure that I don't freeze to death.
0: And was there something you wish you'd taken once you got there, just going, oh, God, I really should have brought that?
8: Oh, as much as I was happy with everything I was taking, like, you know, if I could have chosen, like, Christian Hull, because I just saw him recently do a little stint, and he made some pretty good fires. If I could just take, like, one of him, that'd be great, you know.
0: And then,
8: I'm sure he'd be up for, like, you know, a cuddle at night to share body heat and stuff like that, and he could tell jokes and keep me entertained, but he wasn't on the list, so I couldn't take him.
0: I'm speaking with Dylan, who is one of the competitors in the new season of Alone Australia, which premieres tomorrow night on SBS.

0: How did you prepare to go physically? Did you have a fitness regime? Did you put on as much weight as you could? What did you do?
1: Oh, yeah, well, I'm generally keeping myself to be, you know, quite athletic to manage, you know, a back injury that I've got. But I decided that I wanted to get fat. Like, I wanted to get as fat as I could. Yeah. And that was the goal. Because then you're going out there with calories. So I managed to put on about, you know, 12 kilos in the week leading up to. Then I lost 7 on the journey over. So I really went out there with an extra 5. You know, it was hard, but, like, you know, I distributed it across my love handles and I got a second chin. So I was able to go out there with all those sort of things. And, like, I had a little bit extra, but, you know, ultimately everyone has enough to last you a decent amount of time just sitting in your body.
0: So when you got there, I'm fascinated. I try to plan in my head how I would approach it. What's your first priority? Is it water? Is it fire? Is it shelter? Is it food?
1: Oh, yeah. Well, I guess you can go, you know, the first, you know, day or two without water. Absolutely not advisable, but making sure that you're going to be able to stay warm and survive the first night, that's absolutely the priority. So in a place like Finland where it can get below zero very quickly, very easily, shelter, absolutely number one priority.
0: And one little quick question before I go. The cold, the hunger, the loneliness, what was the hardest part?
1: Oh, they all impact each other. But absolutely, for me, it was the loneliness. It's the longest time I'd ever spent away from my family and my young son. So that was probably the hardest part for me, absolutely.
0: Well, I guess they don't call it alone for nothing. If it was just called hungry, well, that's all of us. Dylan, can't wait to see how you went. Thanks so much for sharing a bit of insight into this show that I am utterly obsessed with, and I know so many people are. Good luck. Can't wait to see the result.
1: Thanks so much, Charlie. It's great speaking to you.
0: Alone is it premieres tomorrow night, 15th of July, on SBS and SBS On Demand. You're with Charlie on 774 ABC Melbourne. We're heading up towards the 4 o'clock news now. And after the news, we're going to take a look at the Anti-Semitism Royal Commission. Unis are facing some scrutiny. And we're going to talk about how hard it is to balance students and their right to protest with the safety of staff. And what is it about these issues that are so much more difficult, dangerous, and combustible than others? We'll find out after the 4 o'clock news.
2: Good afternoon, Nicholas Hines with ABC News. Police investigating Melbourne's so-called bar wars have now charged a man who allegedly orchestrated a string of recent violent attacks. The 20-year-old was arrested at a house in Essendon this morning. He's been charged with recruiting children via encrypted messaging apps to carry out 3 separate attacks, including an attempted arson in Southbank, a mistaken identity kidnapping in Malvern, and an attempted home invasion in Doncaster. He also faces a string of additional charges, including home invasion with an offensive weapon, false imprisonment, and extortion with threats to kill. He's due to appear before the Melbourne Magistrates Court later today. A 16-year-old boy has been arrested over an alleged stabbing at the Islamic College of Brisbane. Authorities were called to the campus at Southside Karawatha just before midday after reports of a violent student altercation. A badly injured 17-year-old boy was taken to hospital. The school's Director of Education, Tariq Ismail, says support is being provided to students and staff.
3: We have well-established safety, emergency responses and student wellbeing procedures, which were activated immediately following the incident. We will continue to review the circumstances of the incident and implement any further measures identified through that process.
2: A university student has told the Royal Commission on Anti-Semitism and Social Cohesion that she felt targeted by other students due to her Jewish heritage. Georgia Lenton-Williams has more.
4: Jewish student Paris Enten has told the Commission in Melbourne that other students at Monash University chanted, "We won't stop until people like you are kicked off campus," at her in March of 2021. She said other students also behaved in a disrespectful manner during an overseas study tour about the history of the Holocaust, leaving her traumatised.
5: The behaviour of some, dare I say the majority of the students on the trip, was disgusting.
4: The Commission will continue to examine anti-Semitism in the university sector for the rest of this week.
2: Iran's Revolutionary Guards say they've been hitting oil tankers in the Strait of Hormuz and American targets in Bahrain. US forces have also struck military targets across Iran, as the BBC's Barbara Plett Usher reports.
6: These latest developments raise the prospect of a return to full-blown war, less than a month after they signed a ceasefire agreement. The US

0: Military said it had completed a third consecutive night of strikes against targets in Iran, aimed at degrading its ability to attack ships in the international waterway. But Tehran fired cruise missiles at two Emirati oil tankers, killing one crew member and injuring eight others, the UAE said. Crucially, the Americans are reimposing a blockade against ships transiting Iranian ports and coastal areas, cutting off a vital flow of income for Tehran.
1: The U.S. Department of Homeland Security says an ICE immigration officer has shot and killed a man in the state of Maine over fears for public safety. The man was accused of attempting to flee the scene, but no more details have been given, including any explanation of why he was considered a threat. ICE arrested more than 10,000 people in 5 days at the end of June, demonstrating the U.S. President Donald Trump's immigration crackdown is ramping up. Democratic Congresswoman for Maine, Chelly Pingree, is calling for transparency.
2: I don't know if they were investigating an actual criminal or if this was somebody they just stopped by the side of the road because they profiled them or thought this was somebody, you know, going to a workplace which might be significant. So we don't know all that information. I'm glad there is a walled-off crime scene and that they appear to be doing an investigation.
1: Local government advocates are calling for urgent intervention by the state government after a resident forced the majority of a Central Victorian council to stand down this week. Laura Mayers reports.
3: Five councillors from Hepburn Shire have stood down, including four in the past week, after a local businessman levelled criminal charges against them in a rare private prosecution. The majority of the charges relate to allegations the council adopted its annual budget without certain financial documents. The charges have triggered an automatic stand down of the council members. Rural Councils Victoria has called the situation untenable. The organisation says similar vexatious attacks could effectively shut down other councils across the state and trigger taxpayer-funded administrators to be appointed to assist.
1: The Minister for Local Government has been contacted for comment. And the weather across Victoria. A few scattered showers over southern and mountain districts becoming isolated from the west tonight, with snow showers above 1,300 metres today as well. Another cool day for Victoria tomorrow. Dry and mostly sunny across the north of the state. Partly cloudy in the south with some isolated showers, most likely along the exposed coast, with some areas of morning frost and fog inland. In Melbourne, a shower or two today and a partly cloudy day tomorrow with a top of 15, cloudy on Thursday. Right now in Melbourne, it's 16 degrees.
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6: Hello, Dan Belling from Transport Victoria. Caulfield North, there's been a collision on Dandenong Road at Citybound soon after Taronga Road. At the moment, just the right lane getting through. Police are there. Tow trucks are pulling up now. Box Hill North, accident on Elgar Road northbound past the sports fields after Belmore Road. So as you approach the Eastern Freeway, one lane open. Western Freeway, solid run outbound from the Ring Road to Hopkins Road. You're looking at an extra 20 minutes. The Monash Freeway's building out of the Burnley Tunnel to High Street, then from Eastlink down to Belgrave Hallam Road. On the Pakenham line, there's delays of up to 35 minutes. Due to a police request at Berwick, trains are being held and travel is free again today for V-Line passengers following the disruptions caused by the Telstra outage. There's more info on the V-Line website. That's the latest traffic and transport at 6 minutes past four.
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7: 6 past 4, Charlie with you on ABC Melbourne. Thanks for joining us if you're just tuning in. And if you're stuck around, thanks for hanging out. We are talking about a bunch of things today, and I want to know, 1300 222 774, how do you feel about bumping speed limits from 100 up to 110? It's a coalition policy, particularly on the Princes Highway. What do you think? Should we give up a bit of safety to get there faster? Or should we be more mindful about the tragedies that can be caused by speed on the roads? Give me a call, 1300 222 774. Coming up shortly, you may remember Sam Johnson as a Gold Logie winning Molly Meldrum. I was going to say impersonator, but that's insulting. He played Molly Meldrum incredibly on screen, won a Gold Logie. You also might have remembered him riding a unicycle around the entire country to raise money to fight cancer. Well, he's got a new mission. He's fighting homelessness and he needs your help, particularly if you are a tradie and you want to make a big difference in the lives of some people who could really do with a hand. We're going to find out exactly what he's up to and what he needs shortly on Drive. But right now, a few more of your calls. And let's check to Josh in Box Hill. What do you make of the Coalition's plan for this state election to raise the speed limit on certain roads from 100 back up to 110?
8: Good day, Charlie. Am I on air now?
7: Yes, you are, Josh.
8: Nice. So I've been the driving instructor for over 11 years, right? So I've seen enough incompetent students passing the test. Somehow, miraculously, I'm not saying that Vicro didn't do their job properly, but somehow they just meet the metrics, right? They just pass. And then some irresponsible drivers just play phones or driving at speed where they feel comfortable with, rather than the not even the current speed limit. So I'm saying, even if you stretch the speed limit to 150, well, I'm personally very happy because I'm more comfortable driving at higher speed than those who are not. And so I think it's the focus should be more on the driver training. We need to produce more competent and responsible drivers, because in my opinion, in my past 20 years driving experience and 10 plus year teaching experience, it takes more than one idiot, at least, to create an accident, minor or major. So if we can reduce that, I think then we can move on to talk about whether should we raise the speed limit. That's my point.
7: So maybe if we're going to raise speed limits, we need to look at the qualifications, the training, the testing of the drivers, making sure everyone is making better decisions out there. I don't know if we're making better decisions over time. I don't know about it. I feel like the graph of where decision making is going is trending down. I don't know. 1300 222 774. Let me know what you think. Neil in Benalla, what do you think of raising these speed limits from 100 up to 110? Are you worried about the safety, or do you think we'll be okay?
9: Hello. Yeah, hi, Charlie.
7: Hey, Neil.
9: Listen, I agree with Josh. It's a more complicated issue than just sticking a number on a sign on the side of the road. Two points I'd make. If you drive the Western Highway, which I used to live on, all the way through to Adelaide, the speed limit is 110 for single carriage road on the South Australian side of the border, but it's only 100 this side. So is it more or less safe being on one side of the border than the other? Because we've got the same road and a different speed limit on the same road.
7: It's an interesting point. I mean, the joker inside me wants to say, well, that's because we've got so many potholes on this side of the border. Well, in South Australia, they maintain their roads better.
9: Exactly. It's driving to the conditions. And the other thing is, I've done a bit of driving in Europe. The speed limit over there is 130. And it's not an issue at all, because the roads are really good.
7: Well, that's it. Coming back, well, we're going to chat to the Coalition a little later in the show, the Nationals in particular, because they also want to fix the roads up. And maybe it's all part and parcel of the one big picture. We got to fix up the roads if we want to have higher speeds. We've got to make sure our drivers are making better decisions. But as we heard last hour, it is simply true that increasing the speed reduces reaction time, increases the chances of accidents, and lowers the rate of survival when accidents happen. So we have to accept, if we're going to bump that speed up, well, we are going to cost lives and it's going to cause accidents. What do you think of that? 1300 222 774 is the number to call. More of your calls shortly. But moving on to some news of the day, and over the past few days here in Melbourne, the Anti-Semitism Royal Commission has held hearings here in the city focusing on the university sector. Now, you may remember 2 years ago in 2024, this program covered the various university protests that escalated with students occupying an entire building at the University of Melbourne. Well, students and staff have spoken to the Royal Commission. It comes right as it was announced Australian universities will be required to adopt definitions of anti-Semitism and Islamophobia. And I'm joined now by Vicky Thompson, who's the CEO of the Group of Eight Universities. Good afternoon, Vicky.
10: Hi, Charlie.
7: There's a lot to unpack here, and we'll never get to all of the issues, particularly everything being covered by the Royal Commission. But first things first, do you support the adoption of the definitions of anti-Semitism and Islamophobia?
10: Well, not only do we support it, but it was the Group of Eight who, on the request of the Special Envoy on Anti-Semitism after October 7, did develop a definition of anti-Semitism, and that was then subsequently adopted in principle by the broader sector. So The issue of the adoption of a definition of some sort is not in contention. There is a debate about which one, because there are pretty much two in play. There's the university's one, and then there's one developed by IRA. But what the government has basically said is they haven't said which definition, but you must have a definition. And I guess the thinking is, and it's also a definition, as you've said, of Islamophobia and racism directed towards Aboriginal and Torres Strait Islanders and First Nations people. If you have a definition, it must be more than symbolic. It's very easy to just say we've got a definition, but it's how does that actually work? And we're hearing this through the Royal Commission process, particularly around universities this week, but in other areas as well. How does this actually work when students have felt maligned and persecuted? You know, what is the standard to which we hold them against and those complaints against? And so you have to have something which says, you know, you need to know what anti-Semitism is when you see it. And it's not always obvious to people who aren't in that particular world, if you like. So having a definition, I think, is probably a positive thing.
7: So how can universities ensure that they are enforced? As you said, it's about standards and it's about students feeling discriminated against. It can be hard sometimes to know where that line is. You might have a definition, but some other things might be misunderstood. How will the university enforce them?
10: Well, there's a lot more than just the definition, of course. And one of the things that our universities did immediately after the horrific events of Bondi last year was appointed an independent group led by Dr. Alan Finkel, Australia's former chief scientist, to really interrogate where had we been caught short, really, in relation to the encampments, etc., and what did we need to do? Adopting a definition was just one of the 20-odd recommendations. To your point, what do you do? You need to actually train staff. We need to train our academics to know it when we see it. We need to put greater transparency around complaints processes. I'm one of those people sitting here glued to the Royal Commission, but not everybody is. You know, a theme coming out of that is that students just didn't really know where to go to make complaints. And then if they did make complaints, they never felt that they were acted upon. Now, that's on us, and we need to make those processes easier. And so at the same time, of course, we're also the places where, you know, free speech, academic freedom, political debate, cultural identity, they all merge on university campuses, and that's not a bad thing, but we have to make sure that we do it and we can have it in a way where there's no harm done to our students in whatever context that they're in. And so that's what we're trying to do, and I think genuinely that's what the Royal Commission is trying to get to.
7: I'm speaking with Vicky Thompson, who's the CEO of the Group of Eight Universities. One would hope that universities of all institutions would be capable of considering issues in depth from many sides. I felt like that's pretty much all I did in philosophy for a few years. So where do universities draw that line between the right to protest and its importance with what can at times be out-and-out bigotry?
10: Well, I think you can do both. I mean, we must remain places of open debate and intellectual freedom, but it must never come at the expense of the safety and well-being of our students and staff. And, you know, apart from the legislative regime which is in place, the Race Discrimination Act, et cetera, there has to be a line drawn between some of the abhorrent behaviour we've seen on a range of issues, but particularly, obviously, since October 7. And what we saw were the tensions and divisions that were evident across broader society played out on university campuses. And so we need to, if you think back to the encampments, you know, as you mentioned, I think Melbourne and Monash, which are my two members, both had encampments. Dealing with them in Melbourne is very different to dealing with them in Sydney, to dealing with them in Adelaide, for example. So that was just one issue around how do you make the system not so complex? Different states, different legislation, different rules, different university bylaws. And so each university, whilst, you know, our political masters would have liked us to be able to say, just stop doing A, B or C, not each university had that at their disposal. I think you can have that balance, Charlie. I don't think that's an impossible achievement. I think you can balance free speech against the rights, you know, so that people have that ability to do that against some of the behaviour that we have seen in the past. And I'd like to think that we have matured and we've learnt a lot since October 7, so that we won't see what we saw immediately after October 7 replicated in the way it has been.
7: I went to

0: sitting at that intersection of those views is to ensure that you have the right to those views, as long as they don't cause harm and they don't breach particular, you know, legislation, etc. But we have to actually have respectful debate. We have to have evidence-based debate. And so I think part of our role is teaching our students about how to have respectful debate. One of the things that our report looked at was the role of social media. Now, you know, if anyone can solve that problem, but it has been amplified by social media. And this wasn't an Australian university problem, of course. This was an issue that spread across university campuses all over the world. So I think, you know, you can go into, if you study philosophy, you know, we can go into an esoteric discussion about, you know, the polarisation of society, but we're seeing that on our university campuses. And so our role really is to say, hey, hang on, we need respectful debate here, and we need to kind of manage that process, which is what we're trying to do.
1: Vicky Thompson's the CEO of the Group of Eight Universities, and we're discussing, the topic of investigation by the Royal Commission here in Melbourne over the last few days, which is anti-Semitism and Islamophobia in the university sector. Vicky, I wanted to ask you before I let you go, universities are also seen as a place where young adults can make mistakes on the way to growing up. Is this all made harder because the brains of many people involved are still forming?
0: Somebody above my pay grade could probably answer that question.
1: I'm sure there's someone at one of the universities that would know scientifically
0: sure,
1: about
0: is.
1: That.
0: We're surrounded by great thinkers. Look, we've got people who come onto our university campuses with very, you know, idealistic and fantastic views, and they test those. And we want our university campuses to be places where ideas are tested, but we also need respectful debate, and we also need to not just voice your views, but you need to be able to listen to the views of, you know, the alternative, if you like. And so I think somewhere amongst that, we've lost the ability to listen well, and we're very good at kind of talking and speaking, but actually listening. And I think that's on us to actually teach that when it comes to respectful debate, particularly when there's an issue as emotive as the one we're dealing with now.
1: Could that be part of induction into the university? Part of
0: in many
1: O-Week?
0: Cases, yeah,
1: you know,
0: in
1: for
0: many
1: me, it was about joining clubs and probably drinking too much beer, but some respectful
0: debate.
1: And long
0: may that rain. But however, look, that's something that certainly the Alan Finkel report talked about. You know, how do we actually get to the core of respectful discourse? And each of our universities are looking at that. Many have them embedded into their, as you say, to their O-Weeks or with into their induction. And when students sign up for university, there are obligations. I mean, it's not a free-for-all. There are obligations in terms of that discourse that you have on campus. So, look, it's a work in progress, but I do think that we've made great steps since the horrific events of both October 7 and, of course, Bondi.
1: Well, hopefully we can get some additional wisdom out of the Royal Commission itself. Vicky Thompson, CEO of the Group of Eight, thank you for your time this afternoon.
0: Thanks, Charlie.
1: In just a moment, Samuel Johnson is going to be in the studio. He's unicycled around the nation trying to raise money to fight cancer, but he's got a new mission, this time homelessness, and he needs your help. We'll find out what he needs in a moment. But first, let's check the traffic on the roads with Dan Velling. It's 21 past three.
2: 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Traffic.
3: Thanks, Charlie. Chelsea Heights has been a collision on Wells Road at Amaru Road. It's in the northbound lanes for now. You can get through, but no emergency services have arrived yet. It's also slowing southbound from Springvale Road. Caulfield North just cleared an accident from Dandenong Road, citybound after Taronga Road, so delays through the area should start to ease. Also clear in Box Hill North, accident was on Elgar Road northbound just before the Eastern Freeway. And on the Pakenham line, delays of up to 35 minutes starting to clear after an earlier police request at Berwick. Some services could be cancelled. That's the latest traffic and transport at 22 past four.
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5: Drive with Charlie Pickering.
1: It's 23 past four. Charlie with you on 774 ABC Melbourne. Stick around for a chance to go into our golden ticket giveaway a little later in the program. But first, homelessness is a pervasive issue here in Melbourne. It's something we discuss often on the program, particularly in relation to the city of Port Phillip and the St Kilda area. Well, my next guest is creating a documentary focusing on what is ultimately a misunderstood crisis

0: at how we can actually end homelessness for good. It's a massive mission, but this man is no stranger to massive missions. He unicycled around the country fighting cancer. So what's he going to do about homelessness? Samuel Johnson, award-winning actor, fundraiser, activist, welcome to Drive. G'day, mate.
1: Thank you for lending me your ear.
0: No, it's wonderful to have you here. So you are making a documentary.
1: Three-parter for SBS.
0: And you are turning the lens of your cameras and all of the energy that you have, because you don't do anything by halves.
1: And I'm an enthusiasm enthusiast.
0: Yes. Towards homelessness. So where did this start and what are you setting out to achieve?
1: This is incredible. We're looking to update our systems on what homelessness is, and what better way to do it with this bozo, because I can go in and I can go around the country and break my own stereotypes, update my own system, and hope that other people can do the same. Homelessness is much more than I realised. I had no real idea, but I've been around the country for months now investigating this. It's a big problem. It's worsening exponentially, and we're going to bring some much-needed light to a national issue of great import, because some people call it a crisis, but I think it's a catastrophe, and I think it's an emergency.
0: I think it's one of those things that people, the scale and the breadth of homelessness is probably not known by most people who don't have to confront it often in their daily lives.
1: Well, you've got the hidden homeless. They're really hard to find. You know, you've got areas of homelessness that are completely invisible in the shadows. There's so much of about homelessness that I didn't understand. There's many, many older women experiencing homelessness now because their pension just isn't enough anymore to pay the rent. There's, you know, I've met families, you know, a mother of five at a tent, you know, older ladies going to the toilet in the bushes and unable to stand. You know, it's been very real and very horrific. But on the other hand, Charlie, it's been really inspiring and epic and jaw-dropping, because the community groups and the business groups that are flocking around people in need and giving them the help that they deserve is very inspiring as well. So it's not just heartbreaking.
0: I'm speaking with Samuel Johnson, who's travelling around the country, not just making a documentary, but trying to genuinely do something about homelessness. Let's talk about one of those inspiring projects at the moment.
1: It happened today, mate.
0: Yeah, you're in St Kilda today.
1: Today.
0: Tell us what you found.
1: Oh, my God. Here I was getting depressed because it's a bit dense, this topic, right? Yeah. It was like I was feeling like I was in a dark and stormy cloud. Despite having met some inspirational people, something happened today. I walked head on into a rainbow. I cannot believe it. This is so cool. Her name's Carla. The name of her organizer, her charity is Bridge It or Bridget. She's got 15 apartments, right, in St Kilda with the park on one side and the water on the other. And she's doing a $2 million refurb with $0. I mean, it's just incredible. This is what Australia is all about. The great people that have decided to do something, even though they're starting with nothing. I've been super inspired by Carla and what Bridget are doing today. That $2 million refurb, it's happening. I've met the architects. I've met the operations manager. There are so many businesses making this work for nothing. But there's still a shortfall. There's still a couple of areas where it's hard to get the support that they require.
0: Well, we'll get to what they need in a moment. What will this eventually be for? When the refit is done, what are Bridget going to do with all of these apartments?
1: Mate, this is for young women. This is for young women. They've often been removed from their homes because it's a very dangerous environment they've come from. And they turn 18. Where do they go?
0: So we're talking minors who have to leave dangerous situations at home, and then they're in state care or they're in foster care.
1: Yeah, that's right.
0: And then at 18.
1: Yeah, they've either been in the care system or they are homeless. And they're young women who need help beyond the age of 18. Sometimes, you know, they can get kind of sporadic help in the care system. But we're talking about properly equipping these young women with the tools that they need to navigate their way through a contemporary life. That takes skill. You know, they weren't necessarily tooled up by their parents, right? You know, so the idea that these young women in need are being so well looked after is really inspiring to me. Carla, when I met Carla today in St Kilda at that building, it changed my life, dude. Like seriously, it's it,

0: you know, I thought I cared. You know, I thought, oh, I'm pretty empathetic, you know.
1: No one's ever criticised your lack of heart, I think that's safe to say.
0: But this is something else. I mean, you know, what she's doing takes kahunas. It takes courage. You know, I mean, she worked in the homelessness sector for two or a bit more decades before she'd had a gutful and decided to start to be the change, because she couldn't find houses for these young women. So what did she do? She started building them for them.
1: And that's the thing you talk about. We understand trauma a lot better than we used to, but there's development, there's skills that aren't there if you are just surviving day to day. Your brain doesn't take all that on. You don't learn those things. You're not in an environment to learn them. But you reach an age where it's time to learn. What's the first thing you need? You need to start off being safe. You have to actually feel safety to be able to learn, to be able to process what has happened before and prepare for the future to come.
0: You're exactly right, Mr. Pickering. You're exactly right. You need that safety. You need that security. That will provide you with the kind of foundation that you need to further equip yourself for a life that thrives, not a life that dies.
1: So let's talk about the job ahead. A $2 million shortfall in a project is a lot. I'm sure it's not as simple as just going and getting a second mortgage or anything like that. What do they need to make this project happen?
0: Look, they've pretty much got it all sorted. You know, the architecture, the building, you know, et cetera, et cetera. They are falling a little short on plumbers, carpenters and painters. If there's any plumbers, carpenters or painters listening that have got a little bit of time to do a bit of pro bono work, I reckon we should care for these young women. I mean, I've been super inspired by what Carla and her team have pulled together, and I'm hoping, I'm crossing all my digits, that we as a city can step up where it counts and care for these young ladies and get this project over the line. It is so close, Charlie.
1: Well, we've learned that we're a generous city. We've did a food drive for Food Bank recently, and the outpouring of support and generosity was enormous. So we need painters,
0: yep.
1: Carpenters,
0: yep.
1: And
0: plumbers.
1: And plumbers.
0: Yeah, absolutely. And look, pro bono is best, but at cost, we understand as well. Times are tight.
1: So what do people do to get involved?
0: www.bridget.org.au.
1: That's
0: www.bridget.org.au.
1: That's B-R-I-D-G-E-I-T, as
0: that's
1: in Bridget.
0: Right. Yes.
1: Org.
0: That's right. And you know what? If you're not a plumber, a carpenter or a painter, you can still piff them $50. Chuck them a pineapple.
1: Right. Not a bad idea.
0: Why not?
1: Sam Johnson, never short of a cause, but this is a good one. I'm sure there are painters, carpenters, plumbers listening right now.
0: Fingers crossed.
1: That
0: man.
1: Would love to get involved. Thank you for your time. Good luck with your journey. Good luck to Bridget and what they're doing down there in St Kilda. 1-300-222-774. Give us a call. If you're a painter, a plumber, a carpenter, and you'd like to get involved, give us a call, let us know, and we can put you in touch with Bridget as well. Sam, always great to see you. Good luck with this one. It's a big one.
0: It is. Thanks for your time.
1: And make sure you come back and let us know how it goes.
0: Cheers, I will.
1: Awesome. So don't forget, 1-300-222-774. Give us a call if you're a tradie and you want to get involved. And obviously, we have also just discussed some serious issues too, that may be pretty close to home. If this conversation has raised any concerns for you, help is available. Lifeline is 13 11 14 and Full Stop Australia, 1800 Full Stop or 1-800-383-578. 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Let's check the news headlines with Nicholas Hines.
2: Good afternoon, Charlie. Police have now laid charges against a man they allege to be a high-ranking member of an organised crime syndicate behind multiple violent crimes at Melbourne hospitality venues. The 20-year-old was arrested this morning, with police alleging he tasked offenders to commit home invasions, arsons and kidnappings across the city under the direction of the crime group known as the Commission. The NRMA says domestic wholesale fuel prices are holding relatively stable despite tensions flaring between the US and Iran. Overnight, the US military launched strikes against Iran for the third consecutive day, with the US president threatening another blockade and toll charges on the Strait of Hormuz. But the NRMA says it's not expecting fuel prices to spike. And the number of people killed in a fire in a bar in the Thai capital, Bangkok, has risen to 30, while 24 people remain in a critical condition. Thai authorities are investigating if negligence was what led to the deadly inferno. The survivors reported doors being locked and the lack of signage marking exits. In Melbourne, it's mostly clear this afternoon. Right now it's 15 degrees and a partly cloudy day ahead tomorrow with a top of 15. I'll be back with the latest.

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1: 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Traffic.
2: Hello, Dan Belling from Transport Victoria. In Chelsea Heights, collision on Wells Road at Amaroo Road. It's blocking the northbound lane, so you best to turn off earlier back at Thames Promenade. Then you could jump on the PN Highway and use Edith Vale Road to get around this. It's also slowing southbound traffic from Springvale Road. M80 Ring Road, Greensborough bound. A breakdown in the emergency lane at Airport Drive. Our incident response are there blocking the two left lanes. Our turn north, the Princes Freeway is congested off the Westgate Freeway down to Point Cook Road, especially bad prior to Cobberoy Creek Road. And on the Pakenham line, there's delays of up to 35 minutes clearing after an earlier police request at Berwick. That's the latest traffic and transport. It's 27 minutes to 5.
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5: 25 to 5, Charlie with you on ABC Melbourne. The number to call, 1300 222 774. Coming up shortly, Lee Stark is back. 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Right now, though, let's check the markets with Oliver Matthew from the Markets Today newsletter. Good afternoon, Oliver.
6: Good afternoon, Charlie. There's a lot going on in the stock market at the moment, I can tell you that much.
5: There sure is. It sounds like I'm getting deja vu all over again with the Strait of Hormuz.
6: Yep, deja vu is definitely the right word. We've got two main headwinds at the moment, actually. The first one's the Strait of Hormuz, and the second one has been this bit of a semiconductor meltdown, you could call it. But I'll start with Hormuz quickly. We had the oil price, it was up 6% overnight, resumption of war. I'm sure you've read all about it. I tell you what, though, Charlie, this whole conflict, it also just reminds me of a bit of a divorce negotiation on TV. Neither side wants to concede anything. There's two big ego alphas going head to head, you know?
5: You'd think Donald Trump would be better at a divorce negotiation.
6: He's had a few, hasn't he?
5: Yeah. Maybe he's just sending in the wrong lawyers.
6: That's right.
5: But it doesn't look promising, and it's fascinating. You know, it felt like Donald Trump was more desperate to get the deal. It's harming him, it's safe to say. Although the blowback in Australia with the chance of interest rates going up if the cost of fuel keeps going up because it leads to inflation, that's daunting just as we were starting to get on top of it.
6: Yeah, that's right. And the stock market as well. I felt like we were just starting a new bull market, and then this has come and hit us in the face again.
5: maybe we'll just start buying tinned food and preparing our bunker, shall we say.
6: Yeah, pretty much. Well, I don't know. We'll see what happens. But there's already reports out today, I saw on Bloomberg, of Iran sneaking out shipping tankers. But yeah, we'll see. The stock market, I don't think it's going to go anywhere until the oil price plateaus. At the moment, it's spiking again. So we'll see what happens there. But otherwise, the second headwind has been this semiconductor meltdown. It's mostly been in South Korea. The news has been calling it a meltdown. But really, it's just because it's a very crowded trade, all this AI picks and shovels. It rose about 200% in the last 12 months. So all we're seeing is a bit of a pullback now, you could say.
5: There's a lot of talk about the explosion of AI, but also some whispers that it may be a bit more like the dot-com boom in that it came eventually, but maybe not as fast as everyone was hoping.
6: Yeah, maybe not as fast. We'll see what happens. The main thing which has been driving this one has been this memory. There's only actually two big stocks in South Korea which has been causing this massive rally, and the NASDAQ has actually started following it, which is interesting. But memory usually goes in boom and bust cycles, but the expectation now is that AI is such a long, drawn-out trade that it might actually break the cycle, and if that happens, then what we're seeing at the moment is just a bit of a short-term pullback, and it's going to shoot higher again before long.
5: My memory also goes in a bit of a boom or bust cycle. Oliver Matthew from the Markets Today newsletter, thanks for the update.
6: Thanks, Charlie.
5: It's 22 to 5. Charlie with you on ABC Melbourne. Another thing we've been talking about today is the Coalition's plan to raise the speed limits on the Princes Highway from

0: 100 to 110. Sue in Harrow, what do you make of the plan? There's some talk, you know, we've said today that it's going to make the roads less safe. Other people saying, well, if I get there 7 minutes faster, that's good. What do you think?
1: I think that the roads aren't fit for purpose, really. So I've just driven from, you know, like Harrow, and I've just landed in Ballarat. So travelled a fair section of the Western Highway this afternoon. And even north of Stawell, where the speed limit's 100, there were a traffic going past me. And then I ended up in a line of traffic that was doing about 60 kilometres an hour. So it's a huge issue. Firstly, we feel in our community that we've got to get the freight, you know, the interstate freight off the roads and back onto the rail. And the people that build the roads, who holds them accountable to make sure they don't break up within 6 months? So, you know, this side of Beaufort, you know, we were slowed down to, you know, see, I checked because I knew I was on the phone, 16 kilometres an hour.
0: Yeah, it's no good at all. Nowhere near enough. And you're right, Sue, no one's raised that issue. We've been talking about potholes a lot here on Drive, about the fact that, you know, is there a problem with the roads just aren't holding up the way they need to? You know, can you sue the builders? Or have they all gone out of business as well, and it's impossible to track them down, like with so many apartments built around town? Give us a call, 1300 222 774. Can be about roads, can be about speed, but also I want your calls on tech. Do you have a tech problem? Do you have a problem you want solved? Because Lee Stark is going to be here in a moment. And a little later this hour, you heard in the news at 4, there have been some, there's been an arrest in Operation Eclipse to do with these fire bombings. We're going to find out the latest and find out what it says about the crime that's been going on around town and how organised it is. That's coming up shortly. But first, it's tech time.
2: How can I help you today?
0: Tech talk with our dear friend Lee Stark, founder and editor of picker.com.au. Good afternoon, Lee.
3: Good afternoon, mate. How are you going?
0: Very well. Great to have you with us. And I remind everyone, if your tech's giving you trouble or you're in the market for a new gadget, Lee is here to help. 1300 222 774 is the number to call. He can tell you, look, maybe you're thinking about buying a new phone. Tell me, Lee, is now a good time or a bad time to buy a new phone?
3: Now is not a great time to buy a phone. It's if you were thinking maybe last week that, you know, Telstra went down, maybe it's your phone. It wasn't your phone. It was Telstra. But even outside of that, now is not the right time to buy a phone because there's too much about to happen. We know, for instance, that next week there'll be more than likely a new Samsung or three. In August, there'll be possibly three or four new Google phones. In September, there'll be at least three or four new iPhones, possibly an iPhone Fold. And there's a lot happening from other companies as well. So the reason why we say now is not a great time is a lot of the phone updates this year have not been really all that amazing. Newer processor, slightly better camera, way more expensive thanks to our friend AI. But as a result, it just means that if you wait a few more weeks or just roughly wait till September, you'll find that the device you were thinking of maybe buying this week will probably be a lot less expensive in the next 2 months.
0: Right. So it could actually push the price down because these new models are coming up.
3: Yeah, that almost always happens. Apple's the only one where that's a big question mark. You don't always see major price drops from Apple devices largely. They hold their value quite well, but also Apple usually changes the way the models come out. But certainly in the Android camp, you almost always see the prices drop quite substantially. As I said, there's not going to be it's unlikely to see a staggering amount of differences in designs and capabilities in a lot of what we see from the other camps. The main thing we're expecting to see this year from Apple, for instance, is a foldable iPhone, which will be enormously expensive and probably sit somewhere between $2,800 and $4,000.
0: Wow, that is expensive. Although that's a big move for Apple, the folding iPhone, that's a big shift for them.
3: It is. We've seen foldables on Android side for about 6 or 7 years, roughly, or in terms of development, and they've been out for about 4 or 5 years. And so it makes sense that Apple would kind of go in now. We're starting to see creaseless screens. Oppo has one of those. We're starting to see new form factors and slightly different square formats, which Samsung is dabbling with, and we're fairly sure Apple is as well. So there's no joke, I have a minimum of 4 foldable phones on my desk for review at the moment from the Android side. And so this year is shaping up to be finally the year that foldables do something. The problem is they're all going to be hideously expensive.
0: Well, remember in your reviews, the best benefit of a folding phone is it makes it more satisfying to hang up on someone angry because you can snap it shut.
3: You can do that on the flip phones like the Motorola Razr and the Galaxy Flip, absolutely. And even when you pick it up, it kind of works the same way. It feels like that retro vibe when you open up that classic Nokia or classic Motorola. You flip it open, that's your phone call there, and you slam it shut when you're done. It is a kind of a cool feature.
0: Oh, it feels like you're in the Matrix. 1-300-222-774. If you've got tech questions for Lee, get them coming now. James in Tilden, you've got a tech question for us.
4: Yes. Hi, Charlie. Hi, Lee. I'm in the market for, I suppose, a writing tablet or a scribe. I've looked at the Kindle Scribe, but I'm just wondering if is there anything more pen to paper type feel. I'm a bit addicted to traditional stationery, and I'm wanting to move into something electronic.
3: Yeah, so you're probably looking at there's two I'd actually suggest over the Kindle Scribe. The Kindle Scribe's okay. If you live in a Kindle world, it does kind of make sense. Some Kindle Scribes are great, and there's several versions of it. The one most people consider when they're looking down this road is called the Remarkable, and they make both a small and a large one. Remarkable's tablets are very similar to Kindles, but they're more of a open, friendly nature. They talk with DRM-free books, and you can write on them specifically. They're built for people who love to write. They can be a little bit expensive. They range anywhere between about $600 and $1,000, depending on the model you consider, but they are more or less built for writers to really get their hands behind. And they're also ebook as well. It's technically an e-reader with a touchscreen that you can write with. Other than that, the other one I'd look at is from Kobo. So Kobo's Kindle's big competitor. And one of the reasons I'm a fan of their sort of stuff is that in Australia, Kobo's connect to local libraries quite well. So most local libraries work on the Overdrive or the Libby system. Kindle's don't. So if you also want to borrow books without setting foot in a library, the Kobo options can do that as well.
0: Thank you very much, James.
4: Thank you.
0: 1-300-222-774 is the number to call if you have a tech question for Lee. Any question at all? Obviously, I won't be buying a new phone anytime soon after that.
3: Oh, good. I made an impact.
0: Yes, it did. So give us a call if you've got a tech question. Right now, we're going to check the traffic with Dan Velling. We'll be back with more of Lee Stark's Tech Talk in a moment. Right now, it's 14 to 5.
5: 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Traffic.
6: Thanks, Charlie. M80 Ring Road, Greensborough bound. Removed a breakdown at Airport Drive. Lanes have reopened. Outbound on the Western Freeway, delays building. Already 20-minute delays from the Ring Road out towards Hopkins Road. Our crew on their way to a collision there. Two cars involved. Chelsea Heights accident. Wells Road at Amaru Road. It's blocking the northbound lane, so you best to turn off back at Thames Promenade. Then you could head over to the Nepean Highway and use Edith Vale Road. It's also slowing southbound traffic from Springvale Road down towards the emergency services there. And Altona North, heavily congested Princes Freeway. Outbound off the Westgate Freeway, down past Corroy Creek Road. That's the latest traffic and transport at 14 to 5.
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0: 1-300-222-774 is the number to call to ask Lee Stark any tech questions you might have. Nick in Pakenham, you got a tech question for Lee?
9: Yes, look, I've got no modem at home, no desktop. I've got a smart TV. Can I log in to some of these iView channels without a modem?
3: Not really. I mean, so you can if you've got some form of Wi-Fi. So if you've got a mobile phone, for instance, you can turn that into a mobile hotspot, and then you can connect your TV to that. So most people use the modem or basically a router of some kind. We don't even talk about modems anymore. We talk routers. So most people use a router of some kind because it easily deals with the NBN and allows it to get it to any device in your home. But if you don't have one of those, you can turn your phone into a mobile hotspot when you need it to, get your TV to connect up with that, or alternatively just use your phone to use ABC iView and send that to your smart TV. You can use that using Aircasting or Google Chromecasting.
0: There you go, Nick. Thanks for the call.
9: Right, thank you. Bye.
0: 1-300-222-774 if you've got a tech question for Lee Stark. Mustafa in Broadmeadows, what's your tech question?
10: Hi, Lee. I've got a Samsung smartphone. With these smartphones, I always thought there's a battery charging stop mechanism where it won't overcharge. So if I leave it plugged in overnight and whatnot, it'll just stop charging when it's fully charged. Is that not correct?
3: Yeah, most of them do have that these days. You can override it. The reason it's there is typically, the two reasons. One, you know, if you overcharge your device too many times, it can wear out the battery. That's one of the reasons they do it. And two is that Android does have a way of optimizing gradually by watching your patterns. So the more you use a device, the more it works out that maybe over each night, you actually do need it to charge up to the full amount.
10: Okay. I've realized my phone, the battery actually inflated, so it's bulbing out. Like those older phones where you kept them on charge for too long, you'll see the bulge on the battery. That's what's happened to my phone as well.
3: Yeah, it can happen. It would be a relatively old phone for it to get that sort of thing to occur. Your option is, in that instance, take it to a Samsung repairer or even someone who can repair Samsung phones. They should be able to plug in a new battery for you.
10: Yeah, it's only a three-year-old phone, so not very old, but I was thinking, is there a cause other than overcharging for it to happen?
3: It's usually not from overcharging. It can actually be from either surging, so if it's being plugged in during an electrical storm, as an example, or just it not being properly made. Overcharging doesn't typically cause the battery inflation that people see. It just causes battery degradation, so it loses its voltage over time.
0: Is there a safety issue if you start to see symptoms like that, like it is bulging? Is it best to replace that battery from a safety point of view?
3: It's usually best to replace the phone, if I'm completely honest, because typically the batteries are kind of built into them these days. But you shouldn't walk around with a bulging battery. It's bad from a safety standpoint because they give you a sign that they'll catch fire more easily. And that's exactly what we don't want to happen.
0: Okay, thanks, Mustafa. Pam in Port Macquarie, do you have a tech question for Lee?
11: Yes, look, I do. Lee, we've got solar panels, and we've got an inverter in the garage that has its own Wi-Fi address. And every time I walk through the garage, it takes it off my own home Wi-Fi and it starts reading the inverter Wi-Fi, which is quite frustrating. Is there any way that I can lock in just my home Wi-Fi and that it stays there?
3: Yeah, not easily. I mean, the best bet, if possible, is to get your home inverter, basically the Wi-Fi from that. The best way, if you can, is to just get it on its own, get it on that network, the one you're using, so it's not actually running its own. The best solution I can recommend on this instance, because when you're in range of one over the other, it's really difficult to tell your device take over one as opposed to the other. What I would suggest is just basically forgetting, if you can, or getting your device to forget the connection to your inverter until you need to connect with it. I know it's a relatively low school approach of doing things, but it means that when you need to actually physically connect, it'll do its own thing, and you can basically add it in. It should be able to send you the information from what we call your solar power plant to your network without actually you connecting to it specifically.
11: Oh, okay. So what do I have to do?
3: So go into your Wi-Fi settings, basically, find the actual Wi-Fi access point that it uses, and just basically forget it. Get it deleted from whatever iPhone or Android.
11: See what you mean.
3: So you're not connecting to it, you're only connecting to your network.
11: Ah, so it could be that easy. Thank you.
0: Good on you, Pam. Thank you very much. Thank you for all of your calls. As always, we are just out of time. We can't take all of them. But make sure you tune in next Tuesday for more Tech Talk with Lee Stark, founder and editor of Picker.com. Lee, as always. Thank you.
3: Happy to help, mate.
0: 1-300-222-774 is the number to call. Can be about anything except tech, because Lee has gone. But it can be about bumping the speed limit from 100 up to 110, or anything else you've heard on the show, or just to put something on my to-do list. But up in a moment, we're going to find out more about this arrest in Operation Eclipse. What do we know about the person arrested, and what does it say about potential organised crime in this city? That's up in a moment. You're on 774 ABC Melbourne.
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0: 7 minutes to five. Also coming up shortly, I'm going to give you today's code word for the golden ticket so that you can go into the draw. It's got something to do with Foodie Tuesday, but you've got to listen to find out what that word is. But first, some breaking news that we heard at the top of the hour. Important news in the world of firebombings here in Melbourne and the underworld, perhaps. Police have charged a man who allegedly orchestrated a string of attacks over the last few months in Melbourne. Olivia Jenkins is the crime reporter with ABC News and joins me now. Good afternoon.
12: Afternoon.
0: So, what has this individual been charged with?
12: Nearly a dozen charges as of this afternoon, so it was quite a recent development. He's only young. He's only 20. He's from Essendon, and he's been charged with recruiting younger offenders to carry out the firebombings, arsons, and other attacks, in some cases that were allegedly mistaken identity in a kidnapping as well. So it's really serious stuff. And people have been hurt. They've lost their businesses, and there's been collateral damage with other businesses as well. So he's a pretty serious alleged offender.
0: Right. And what do we know about him beyond that? Is he involved with organised crime? Is there a suggestion of that?
12: Yeah, he's somehow managed to rise through the ranks, police say, quite quickly. As I say, he's only 20 and he is known to police, but he's gone from being sort of a lower level foot soldier, they would say, to being almost the second or third in command of an international crime syndicate run by the infamous Kazem Hamad, who, as a lot of listeners would probably know by now, is the main orchestrator of the tobacco wars. And interestingly enough, police now think that the bar wars and hospitality wars are all one and the same. They're all being directed by him or by his lieutenants, as he is in jail right now in Iraq.
0: Now, obviously, this is it's an arrest. It's someone is charged and the cases are yet to occur. But from what we've heard from the police, does he also have, am I right, a nickname in the underworld? Is that right?
12: Well, he does. He's sort of branded himself with this name. And so what police have charged him with is using encrypted apps to do a lot of this recruiting. And so when he would reach out to these and plan these attacks with younger offenders, they say actually branded himself under the name Combank because he was making so much money from directing these attacks and recruiting people to carry them out on the syndicate's behalf that he could, yeah, just call himself Combank.
0: Wow. I'm speaking with Olivia Jenkins, crime reporter with the ABC News, about the arrest following the firebombings across Melbourne. Underworld links, absolutely. All to do with Operation Eclipse. Now, Operation Eclipse, can you remind us what their remit was and what their involvement was in this?
12: Yeah, so this started a couple of months ago when we started to see arson attacks and a couple of shootings on different bars, clubs, and some restaurants as well, quite well-known ones across Melbourne. There was no suggestion that they themselves were involved in anything nefarious. It sort of seems now that the main motive was pure extortion from this group because they saw it as a lucrative opportunity. And so Operation Eclipse was established in late April or early May to investigate the motivation and the orchestrators behind it. And so that's why this arrest today is so important for police, because while he's only young, they say that he's probably one of the most important arrests that they've made in recent months and probably in the last couple of years, because there is now that link between the tobacco fires and the club and bar fires.
0: Now, I think if I'm right, the term that police have used is a tasker. Is that correct? Like that they are giving tasks and recruiting people to do these jobs. The Victorian government had an initiative of life sentences for child recruiters under these new laws. So a huge increase in the sentences, given that this was such a scourge and such a problem, they were having trouble making a breakthrough. Is it possible, you know, these laws are making their way through Parliament right now, could this be the first person that could face that level of sentencing?
12: Well, theoretically, with the timing, yes, we are starting to see these people who are being charged with these offences, and they sort of are becoming these test cases for new laws, as you say, because the laws are moving through Parliament as we speak, and they're also being passed or being debated at the same time for kids who carry out the serious offences as well. So they were actually the ones who were sort of the subject of the new laws first, and then the government set their sights on these recruiters. And so, yeah, this 20-year-old could be a test case, essentially, if the laws are passed.
0: And from the sounds of it, a self-branded individual making a name for himself, absolutely. I'm not sure this is the outcome that anyone would hope for. Obviously, as we've said, the charges at the moment remains to be seen what happens with the trial. What have police said about what happens next from here?
12: Well, he is expected to face court today. They also anticipate that they will make more arrests and lay more charges. So they've described today's arrest as sort of just the tip of the iceberg. Even though he is quite high up in the food chain, they obviously are relying on so many people and so many resources and so much money to continue this massive operation. So there is no doubt that there'll be more arrests to come.
0: Olivia Jenkins, crime reporter for the ABC, thank you for the update.
12: Thank you.
0: And obviously the writers of Underbelly will be watching the trial closely to see if this is the next season. We're heading up towards the 5 o'clock news now. And I have to tell you, today's golden ticket keyword is ricotta, which was the hot topic of our Foodie Tuesday conversation today. So text ricotta to 0437 774 774 before 5:05 p.m. for your chance to win tickets to MIFF opening, like the Melbourne International Film Festival opening, Lord of the Rings Orchestra concert, Bill Bailey, hilarious, Mrs. Doubtfire and MTC's Uncle Vanya. All of that with a golden ticket. Just text ricotta to 0437 774 774. We are heading up towards the 5 o'clock news. Plenty more of your calls on 1300 222 774. And when we return, we're going to get back to our conversation around potholes and increasing speed limits. We're going to talk to the opposition about their plans. They want to bump the speed limit up to 110 and spend billions of dollars fixing potholes. We'll also speak to a UK company about their alternative to concrete cricket pitches in the middle of footy fields. All of that coming up after the news on Drive on 774 ABC Melbourne.
13: Good afternoon, Nicholas Hines with ABC News. Police have charged a man accused of orchestrating a number of violent incidents linked to Melbourne's so-called bar wars. Ethan Seidenman reports.
14: Police have struggled for months to identify the people who orchestrated a string of recent attacks on Melbourne hospitality venues. But today, detectives arrested a 20-year-old man in Essendon. Police believe he's a high-ranking member of an organised crime syndicate known as the Commission, with Detective Inspector Graham Banks labelling the arrest a major breakthrough.
15: It's the most consequential arrest I think we've made.
14: He's now been charged, accused of recruiting children via encrypted messaging apps to carry out three separate attacks, including an attempted arson, kidnapping, and an attempted home invasion. Investigators believe the commission is led by criminal figures based in the Middle East.
13: A senior Victorian government minister has sought assurances that there was no pressure from government placed on building officials to drop certain contractors, despite Premier Jacinta Allen today labelling the claims baseless. State political reporter Richard Willingham explains.
16: This morning, The Age quoted a senior department official saying he was pressured by the government to drop a subcontractor from the Eye and Ear Hospital redevelopment because it was in dispute with the CFMEU. The Premier says there was no basis or evidence to back up the claim. But this afternoon, Minister for Health Infrastructure, Melissa Horne, wrote to the Infrastructure Building Authority seeking assurances that it had not directed the removal of any contractors or subcontractors.
13: The US and Iran have traded strikes as both countries vie for control of the Strait of Hormuz, pushing oil prices to a one-month high. Tweon Fitzpatrick reports.
17: The US launched strikes on Iran hours after President Donald Trump said Washington is reinstating a blockade on Iran in the Strait of Hormuz. Iran responded with attacks targeting Bahrain, Jordan, and two tankers associated with the United Arab Emirates traveling through the strait. killing one mariner and wounding eight. The UAE has threatened to retaliate against Iran. The price of benchmark Brent crude oil has risen to a one-month high of over $84 a barrel, still well below the nearly $120 reached at the height of the war, but threatening to make costs everywhere higher.
13: The number of people killed in a fire at a bar in the Thai capital Bangkok has risen to 30, while 24 people remain in a critical condition. Thai authorities are investigating if negligence was what led to the deadly inferno, as survivors reported doors being locked and the lack of signage marking emergency exits. Police say the use of flammable materials as decoration may have facilitated the rapid spread of the fire. Back home, a university tutor has told the Royal Commission on Anti-Semitism and Social Cohesion that he was assaulted at a university encampment site in 2024. Georgia Lenton-Williams has more.
18: A Jewish tutor at Deakin University, Yatam Barazani, told the commission he was assaulted when he visited the university's encampment in May 2024 with a sign that read,

0: said, "I want peace for all, let's talk." The encampments were established at many universities throughout 2024 to protest the war in Gaza. Mr. Barzani said he also spoke to about 30 or 40 people peacefully at the encampment. A staffer who went by a pseudonym told the commission she believes academic staff should undergo mandatory training about understanding anti-Semitism.
1: Cancer outcomes for First Nations people are improving, with both cancer incidence and mortality rates on the decline. New data from the Australian Institute of Health and Welfare shows there were 1,200 cancer deaths among Aboriginal and Torres Strait Islander people last year. That means from 2011 to 2025, the mortality rate decreased from 148 to 105 deaths per 100,000 people. Melissa Ledger from the Cancer Council says the numbers are promising.
2: For Aboriginal people and Torres Strait Islander people, they are 1.5 times more likely to be diagnosed with cancer and 2 times more likely to die. So whilst these numbers are looking really promising, there's a lot we need to do, and it's around participation in screening, ensuring that vaccination for cancer such as HPV vaccinations are equitably available.
1: The fossilised remains of a 67-million-year-old Tyrannosaurus rex will be auctioned later today in New York. It's currently valued by Sotheby's at $43 million, but previous auctions suggest it could get more and break a record. Gus, as the T-Rex has come to be affectionately named, was discovered in 2021 in a remote ranch in South Dakota. A few showers over parts of the state, becoming isolated and clearing this evening. And tomorrow, mostly cloudy conditions, apart from some isolated showers in the south. Right now in Melbourne, it's 15 degrees.
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5: Traffic.
6: Hello, Dan Belling, Transport Victoria. Outbound on the Monash Freeway, collision at Ferntree Gully Road. An incident response are there blocking 3 running lanes, so just the 2 right lanes are open. That's adding to a congested run from before Forster Road all the way down to Clyde Road. You're looking at an extra 35 minutes. Western Freeway, 20-minute delays from the Ring Road out to a collision at Hopkins Road. It's now in the right-hand emergency lane. Sunshine, a collision on Wright Street at Hampshire Road, blocking access to and from Hampshire Road. There, a lot of debris to sweep up. Try Anderson Road instead. Chelsea Heights collision on Wells Road at Amaru Road. All traffic now sharing the southbound lanes to get through the area, so expect a slow run from Springvale Road. And on the Pakenham line, delays still trying to clear after an earlier police request at Berwick. Some services being altered. That's the latest traffic and transport at 5:06.
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7: It's 5:06, so time is up for our golden ticket promotion. You'll have to tune into Breakfast tomorrow for another chance to go into that draw. An amazing golden ticket. Melbourne Film Festival, Bill Bailey, Lord of the Rings, all of it. You'll have to keep listening to 774 ABC Melbourne for your chance to go into that draw. Charlie with you on Drive. Hope you're having a good afternoon. Next, we will return to our conversation around potholes and also increasing speed limits. We're going to talk to the opposition about their plans. They've announced policies for both ahead of November's state election. We've been talking about it already a lot this afternoon, so we'll put some questions to the opposition and find out why they're so dedicated to raising speed limits, despite questions around safety. Also, we're going to be speaking to a UK company about their alternative to concrete cricket pitches in the middle of footy fields. In light of a recent tragedy that came because of these dual-purpose playing fields, you know, the ones, there's cricket in the summer, footy in the winter. But as we've discovered, you could be landing on concrete, causing serious injury and, as it turns out, fatality. But is there an alternative? Could we get the concrete out of there and use something else instead? We're going to find out. And I want plenty of your calls. 1-300-222-774 is the number to call. Andrew in Ringwood, what do you make of the suggestion of raising speed limits, particularly on the Princess Highway, to 110 instead of 100? Andrew in Ringwood.
8: G'day, Charlie. For me, speed and risk are pretty much linear. You know, like the higher the speed, the bigger the risk. And it's basically for Victorians, I don't know, 360 people die a year, something like that, the road toll. I'm not sure what it is. But particularly, say, the Easter period, where it's a holiday period, then imagine if you just put this forward. You know, on that weekend, we want to save lives. We broadcast it miles in advance, and we say, okay, halve the speed limit. If it's 60, go 30. If it's 100, go 50. If your normal trip takes you 2 hours, well, leave 4 hours. And then I wonder how many people would die.
7: It's an interesting suggestion, Andrew. And we've had a few suggestions about varying the speed depending on the time. But over those weekends, it's absolutely true. It's when the road toll spikes. I remember chatting to Ken Lay when his mission was to reduce the road toll. And he said that so many things were being done and so many improvements have been made, but it takes more ideas to get towards zero. That's an interesting one, Andrew. Keep the calls coming. 1-300-222-774. All of this is a topic of discussion because the Victorian Coalition is on a blitz this week, making election promises to fix the state's roads. Yesterday, it was a $5 billion plan to fix a million potholes across the state. We've been hearing about potholes a lot on Drive lately. And today, another promise to increase the speed limit on the Princes Highway from Laverton North to Colac from 100 kilometres per hour to 110. Earlier in the program, I spoke to Associate Professor Jennifer Kent, Senior Research Fellow in Urbanism at the University of Sydney. Here's what she had to say about that proposal.
9: I'm looking at our commitment to zero deaths and injury on roads, which was made about 40 years ago. We had a commitment to get that down to be about 500 people killed on our roads in Australia by this time. Instead of going down, though, it's now going up. It's going up towards about 1,500 people. So I'm wondering why, when speed is the key determinant of whether there'll be a fatality or a serious injury, should there be a crash, we would be thinking about increasing speed. It just doesn't make sense to me.
7: 1-300-222-774. Give me a call. What do you think of raising the speed limit from 100 to 110? Do you agree with Professor Kent there that it makes our roads less safe? Or do you think we need to cut down travel times and it's that important that, you know, if it costs some lives, then so be it? Joining me now is Danny O'Brien, the leader of the Victorian Nationals and Shadow Minister for Roads and Road Safety. Good afternoon, Danny.
10: Good afternoon, Charlie. Good afternoon, listeners.
7: So why increase the speed limit to 110? Who was calling for this?
10: Oh, look, multiple people. If I can say people I speak to in the Geelong and Colac and Southwest Victoria regions, but also my colleagues who represent that region have heard from people on numerous occasions, literally raising the fact that why are we still at 100 when the call to the Hume, the Western Highway, the Princes Highway East, in comparable locations or at comparable standards, are actually at 110. So people certainly have been asking for it, and we're responding to that request.
7: So apart from someone else has something that someone doesn't, what would it achieve, raising the speed limit?
10: Well, it obviously increases the reduces the travel times for people, for those who are commuting, for those who have to travel to and from Melbourne, Geelong and Colac. It is a business, freight efficiency, makes the area more attractive for tourism as well. But ultimately, it allows people to get to work quicker and home quicker when they're heading home.
7: We interviewed Professor Kent. You heard some of her then. She said that a change like that would not actually add up to shortening the commute time. You know, on paper, if you just add up the speed, it might equal 7 less minutes or something like that. But in reality, given the turns in the road and given traffic, it doesn't actually bring that time down. Have you got modelling to suggest otherwise?
10: Well, I think I'm not sure if you've ever driven the Melbourne to Geelong Road, Charlie, but there's not a lot of turns in that road. It's pretty straight. It's pretty flat. Indeed, the AusRAP ratings make it clear that it's most of it is five-star freeway standard, and five-star freeway standard is suitable for 110. So there is certainly going to be some time savings. Look, we want to reduce traffic numbers overall. That's part of the issue. It's more so the other end when people get to the Westgate area that they start to get congestion and slows system down. But if you're travelling, as you said, from Laverton North to Geelong, there's a stretch that's at 5-star standard, and from Geelong on to Colac, it's at minimum 4-star standard in most locations, and we think it's appropriate that we increase the speed limit to 110.
7: Do you support the road toll target of zero, as we've had for a number of years?
10: Absolutely we do, yes.
7: And so why would you introduce an initiative that experts say increased the chances of accidents and therefore road fatalities, given that anything above 60, the likelihood of death in a collision or an accident is so drastically higher?
10: Well, I think you've got to acknowledge, and I'm sure the experts that you've had on would also acknowledge, that there are many factors when it comes to accidents and serious injury and fatality accidents, and some of those include the state of the road and others include the vehicles themselves. And we know that the Geelong Road and the road to Colac has undergone significant upgrades over the last couple of decades. It's been duplicated now all the way to Colac, and we also know that our vehicles have got a hell of a lot safer over years when you've got things like automatic braking, automatic lane adjust and assist. But those are the sort of things that are actually making it safer for people on the roads. And you know, if I could make the point that we've had significant reductions in speed limits particularly in regional Victoria by the current government over the last 10 years, that in itself is not enough to see the road toll go down. In fact, a couple of years ago it was actually going up still.
7: That's right. And as we heard from Professor Kent then, the road toll has been ticking up. Despite these new cars that you're talking about that are so much safer, the road toll's going up as well. And what most academics will agree, yes, the condition of the roads is important. We'll talk about your policy on conditions of roads soon. But speed is the number one factor in accidents. And that's what all of the experts say.
10: Charlie, when I'm talking about the condition of the road, I'm not talking about the road surface and just the potholes and things. I'm talking about the fact whether it's a divided road, whether there are road safety barriers.
7: Speed is the biggest contributing factor to accidents and definitely fatalities.
10: It's a contributing factor, but if we were going to take that to the nth degree, then we'd reduce everything to 60 or 50, and we're not doing that. No one is suggesting that.
7: No one is suggesting that, but we've had lots of calls today concerned about the fact that we have upwards of 900 fatalities on country roads outside metropolitan areas, and that increasing the speed is going to increase fatalities.
10: Well, I agree with that. When you've got very good shape that's been upgraded over a number of decades, as I said. And to make the comparison again, we've got the Hume Freeway, the Calder Freeway, the Western Freeway, the Princes Highway East, all at 110. If this was such a concern, then why aren't we reducing that? And I think it's important to understand that comparison, and people will then appreciate that it's only fair when the road is at the appropriate standard to accommodate 110, there is no reason not to do so.
7: Moving on to something that we've had a lot of calls supporting, and that is filling in potholes across this state. We were covering huge potholes on the Hume Highway over the holidays, that, you know, five cars a day ending up at the local mechanics. I've got to ask, the policy that you've announced, your potholes policy, is $5 billion for 1 million potholes. Everyone is supporting filling in potholes. We're sick of it. Other states don't have them. It's a shame on our state to have such potholes. Are there really a million? Where did you get that number from?
10: Charlie, I'm sure there's probably more than a million. And can I just clarify, it's not $5 billion to fill a million potholes. It's actually to eliminate them. And it's also not just to deal with potholes. Potholes are a symptom of the failure of the state to maintain the roads. And we got that figure is what we think we can achieve on based on the current spending and what the government's doing. They claim to have filled around 200,000 in the last year. We think that with the additional money, we can easily do a million. But we don't want to just be filling potholes. We want to be actually eliminating them, then going about and doing the preventative maintenance to make sure that they don't come back and they don't form in the first place. Now, I'm not trying to tell people that we will eliminate potholes altogether. We know there will always be potholes. There will always be issues with our roads, but they can be so much better with the right investment and with a bit of accountability on the roadworks that's done. And that's the second part of our announcement yesterday, is to ensure that we review the contract and understand what's being done, get it right the first time, and not have contractors or the department going back time and time again and trying to fix the same spot.
7: I'm speaking with Danny O'Brien, leader of the Victorian Nationals, Shadow Minister for Roads and Road Safety, about the Coalition's policies. We've heard two this week, one increasing speed limits, on the Princess Highway from Laverton North to Colac from 100 to 110. The other is targeting potholes and road maintenance in general. So just to help me understand this, Danny, you're not talking about just going around and filling in the actual potholes.
10: No, that's right.
7: $5 billion is upgrading roads, repairing them, so it's not just

0: under this current government with no resealing program. And you should be doing about 10% of the entire network every year. We had a couple of years where there was none done and very little done since. And that's one of the reasons that we've got the pothole crisis that we've got at the moment, because the surface seal has been deteriorating, and we now get a little bit of rain and our roads simply can't cope. That's what we want to address. We want to change that and make sure we get back to doing that basic road maintenance to stop the water getting in, stop the potholes forming in the first place.
1: So, should the Coalition get elected, how soon can we expect a pothole-free utopia across Victoria?
0: I'm not ever going to promise a pothole-free utopia. It's a good question, though, Charlie. I want to be honest with the Victorian people. Firstly, we're not going to fix this overnight. My concern, given that lack of preventative maintenance in the last couple of years, is I think it's actually going to get worse before it gets better. But we will get cracking as soon as we get into government on implementing these policies and making sure we're doing that maintenance. And I won't guarantee we will be pothole free, but I will guarantee that our roads will improve and that we'll actually ultimately save money, because doing that preventative maintenance is a hell of a lot less expensive than having to rebuild the roads constantly because they're breaking up. And so that's the focus that we have as a Nationals and Liberals government.
1: $5 billion, though, initially is a lot of money. Will you increase taxes to pay for that?
0: No, we've outlined a significant program of savings already as part of our 10-year budget plan. So that includes the freeze in the public service. That saves us $22 billion. And we certainly think there are more savings, and we'll have more outlined over the next few months as part of our full plan, including all of our policies being fully costed, as this one has been, by the Parliamentary Budget Office.
1: And if the potholes aren't filled, I expect you out there with a wheelbarrow and a shovel and some gravel yourself, Danny. Danny O'Brien, leader of the Victorian Nationals and Shadow Minister for Roads and Road Safety. Thanks for your time this afternoon.
0: Thanks, Charlie. Cheers.
1: 1300 222 774. You've had a listen to the Shadow Minister there. What do you think of the plan? Does it make sense to you? Or are you still a bit sceptical, either about bumping the speed limit up or about the plan to fill in the potholes? Do you think that is exactly what's needed? 1300 222 774 is the number to call. Also, in a moment, we're going to speak to the UK company that has an alternative to concrete cricket pitches in the middle of our footy fields. It could make playing suburban footy much safer, but not cost us grounds to play cricket on. I wonder what these pitches are like. We're going to find out shortly. But first, it's time to check the traffic with Dan Velling. It's 21 past five.
2: 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Traffic.
3: Thanks, Charlie. Outbound Monash Freeway collision in the emergency lane at Fern Tree Gully Road. Our incident response blocking three lanes there. Just the two right lanes are open, so it's bunching up from Warrigal Road. Western Freeway, 25-minute delays from the Ring Road out to a collision at Hopkins Road. It's over to the right-hand side. Three-car accident, Altonabound M80 Ring Road. That's approaching the Fitzgerald Road exit in the left lane. And in Sunshine, collision on Wright Street at Hampshire Road, blocking access to and from Hampshire Road. A lot of debris to sweep up. Try Anderson Road instead. That's the latest traffic and transport at 22 past 5.
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5: Drive with Charlie Pickering.
1: 22 past 5 in just a moment. Is there an alternative to concrete cricket pitches in the middle of our footy fields, which we now know can have devastating repercussions? We're going to talk about that in a moment. But first, Deb in Winchelsea, what do you make? Did you listen to the minister then? What do you make of the plan of bumping up the speed limit?
6: I did hear him, and I just can't believe that they would even consider it. The road is so dangerous. It's full of... I didn't hear the first part about them filling in the potholes till after I'd called you. The road is seriously dangerous. It shouldn't be more than 80, let alone 110. And the road between Geelong and Laverton is so busy. There's nowhere known you could do 110 in that stretch. So to me, it just doesn't make sense.
1: So the Shadow Minister was saying that that's such a great stretch of road and it's perfect. We can bump up the speed and everyone will get there sooner. You're not buying it.
6: Oh, absolutely not. He's obviously never driven along, as I'd suggest. But yeah, I've never rung up. I'm so incensed that I went. I have to ring.
1: Well, thank you for ringing, Deb. Hopefully we don't keep you

0: too incensed, but do call again sometime. I appreciate it.
1: Thank you.
0: 1-300-222-774 is the number to call. You can weigh in on that or any issues you hear today. It's 24 past five. Still to come later this hour, some big stories out of federal politics. What is the federal government going to do about AI? Is it going to be the one technological advance that they get in early before the bad stuff happens rather than trying to shut the gate after the horse has bolted? Could it be some forward planning from federal politicians? I don't know. Maybe we're not that lucky. That's coming up. But first, let's turn our minds to a story that we've been talking about a lot lately. We've been speaking about the safety on the footy field, particularly suburban footy, after the tragic death of a player, Nathan Fitzgerald, who suffered multiple head knocks, which ended by landing on a covered cricket pitch in the middle of the ground. And we know these cricket pitches, they're these dual-use grounds where it's cricket in summer, footy in winter, and councils aren't taking the big concrete slab out in between. They have to cover them over and it remains just beneath the surface of the ground. Well, a number of councils across the state have started reviews into their local sporting ovals to see if they can be improved for players. And that got us thinking at Drive, is there an alternative to these concrete slabs in the middle of the footy pitch? I mean, I played on them when I was a kid with the old woven mats over the top. I'm used to them. I know their importance to the game of cricket, but is there an alternative that can be safer? Well, Gary Luke is the managing director of Flix, which manufactures roll-out cricket pitches, and joins me now. Good afternoon, Gary.
2: Hi, Charlie.
0: Thank you very much for joining us. So tell us about these cricket pitches. What are they made of? What do they look like? How do you roll them out?
2: Okay, Charlie, they are made out of interlocking tiles, which is extruded plastic, and they were manufactured initially in South Africa to take cricket to places at the end of apartheid where it wasn't traditionally played. So very simply, it comes in two rolls. They are transported by a trolley out to the middle of the field at your chosen site. You lay them down, clip them together, roll them out in opposite directions, and you have a full-size 22-yard cricket pitch.
0: Right, so not just a great idea, but responsible in part for the resurgence of South African cricket along the way as well. So how many people does it take to get these things out there and unroll them?
2: Well, I can do it myself, but I've done it a few times. At the moment, two people I would suggest is how it's currently done in Australia at the moment.
0: And I believe you have actually been working with some councils to trial these pitches here in Australia?
2: We have, yes. We first trialed them with Cricket Victoria back in, I don't know, 2016, 2017. That led to a big trial with Cricket Australia, where some of our pitches went to every state in the country. At the end of that trial, that resulted in a partnership between us and Cricket Australia, where these were promoted into clubs all around the whole of the country.
0: I'm speaking with Gary Luke, who's the managing director of Flix, which manufactures rollout cricket pitches. Can you tell me, Gary, we're talking a lot about the problem of these concrete cricket pitches, some of them with synthetic turf over the top, some with mats. I know that I've played on myself. And I'm just curious, with your rollout pitches, does it need something that hard underneath or can it just go on top of grass?
2: Well, the main way it's used is you choose a strip in the middle of your field, you cut the grass short and you roll it out on top of that. So a lot of clubs around the country at the moment use it mostly in their junior format, but they actually just cut the grass short on a in the outfield of their oval so that they extend their facilities by then rolling out the cricket pitch. So it's literally cut the grass short. As long as it's firm and flat, it gets rolled out. It doesn't have to be hard like concrete, no.
0: And the response there from the growing interest from Cricket Victoria and Cricket Australia suggests that it has been effective. Where they've tried it, it seems to have worked.
2: Well, yeah, we've been selling cricket pitches to clubs in the whole of Australia, consistently every year.
0: And so give me a ballpark figure. Obviously, you'll do a different deal with different clubs, but roughly how much does it cost for one of these rollout pitches?
2: Unfortunately, the biggest cost is actually the freight. So at the moment, the ballpark middle of the range would probably be about 7,000 Aussie dollars.
0: Right. And
2: Yeah, so it's not,
0: so that's including the freight.
2: that's including the freight. That's a delivered, including cleared customs, delivered to your door by, having come by sea. So.
0: And forgive me for being so specific, because I just feel quite invested in this idea. I think it's a really good idea. So how long would one of these pitches last for? If a club or a council gets one and there's a game or two every weekend, how long would it last?
2: Okay, well, it's got a 5-year warranty, and at the moment, this particular second generation of the Flix pitch is 14, 15 years old, and those pitches we sold in the first year are still being used. So, because it's interlocking tile, if there is damages, you can remove and replace tiles wherever the damage is, has occurred. So.
0: Well, it sounds like a fantastic idea. We're going to try and talk to some councils about whether or not this could replace the concrete pitches that are causing so much trouble and, in one case, a fatality after a game of footy. Gary Luke, Managing Director of Flix, manufacturer of rollout pitches, thank you for your time this afternoon.
2: It's my pleasure. Thanks for having me on your show.
0: Absolute pleasure. Such a simple idea, but would be so much better than these concrete slabs. It'd be great. Let's find out. We'll talk to some councils and find out if that could be a substitute. Could we get the concrete slabs out of there and just mow the grass short in the middle in cricket season? Seems simple enough. Maybe someone will tell me it's more complicated than that, but often these solutions are simple. It's just gone 6:30 on 774 ABC Melbourne. Coming up shortly, we're going to talk federal politics. But first, what's making news tonight on the TV, Ben Knight?
1: Hi, Charlie.
0: Pretty good.
1: I was lucky enough, very, very lucky, to have spent a few years in Washington as a correspondent for the ABC. And it was at a different time. It was when President Obama was in the White House, and
0: Very different tone.
1: it was very, look, there was definitely stuff going on. It was Black Lives Matter. There was all sorts of things. But basically, the guts of it was I knew that if I went from home into the bureau in the morning and did my full day's work and, put together my stories, there was basically a 98% chance I was going to, when I left the office, make it home for dinner and be able to stay there. And then after I came back, I went back again to the US to fill in for 4 weeks. And this was in 2016. And this was under Donald Trump, who had just been in his first year as the new president for the first time. And it was an absolute eye-opener. You'd go in the morning and you'd write your story, you'd do your 7 p.m. television news package, you'd do your live cross, you'd do your radio current affairs, and so whew, that's a big day. And then as I was walking back to my apartment in DuPont Circle, the phone would ping and Trump would have tweeted, because he was still back on Twitter then,
0: Yes.
1: and literally just turn around, scrap the whole day's work you've just done, and file again based on what Donald Trump has just tweeted. So that was in 2016. Now, we all have learnt a lot since then, slowly, and it really took a long time for it to sink in. But, just everything he said is news, because it was Donald Trump and because he was president. But how high do you jump? How far do you jump? And I think today, this week, we're seeing one of those moments where we're getting a handle on how to find out when. So I think, if you have a look at the short history of this war with the US and Iran, the markets really haven't moved too much. There's been occasional moves, but he'll come out and say, we're going to have peace on Monday, and the ceasefire is over, and the markets don't really do much about it. This time it's different. This announcement by, well, certainly, the 3 days of massive strikes, mutual strikes that we've had between the US and Iran, is one thing. But now you have this other statement from Donald Trump today, basically saying, the blockade's back on. We are going to be the guardian angels. We'll protect shipping in the Strait of Hormuz, and we're going to charge a 20% toll. And the Iranians saying, Ah, so we can charge tolls. Well, we will, and ours will be cheaper than yours. So, again, it could be just another day. It could be just more bluster. But this time we look at the markets, and the markets say no, that the oil prices jumped more than 10%, not just because of taking these comments seriously, but because international reserves are also running out. Yeah, have a look at the markets. The international stock markets are down. The Australian market is down. So it's one of those moments where, and I know for a lot of people, Trump just washes over, and every day is, you know, people sort of, you know, hate watch or feed on a bit of the outrage. I think we're in one of those consequential weeks. And if you have a look at the price of diesel's up 5 cents this week. The price of unleaded, I think, is up 2 to 4 cents. So, yeah, this is real, this one.
0: It's fascinating, though, because I remember a few weeks ago we all talked about how much Trump needed it to open. Mm. He needs that strait to be open. He's, you know, in theory, there's an election in America later in the year, and fuel prices going up is not good.
1: Not the worst thing.
0: And it just seems that nothing about this...
1: Makes sense.
0: Makes sense, absolutely, but feels like it's coming from strength. Who believes that he can be the sheriff that runs the strait? Europe has said, we're not coming in to help you. You know, like, who, like, and what we've seen so far, it seems like Iran's far better at taking control of the strait than Trump is.
1: The idea that the United States would be able to protect the number of ships. Oh, how many ships were going through? Was it 100 a day? I've forgotten. It's a lot. It's a lot of ships, and a lot of ships that would need protection from drones. It's not going to be possible. But as you say, if you go looking for logic in this, you know, the kind of logic that always exists a few months out from a major midterm election where you're looking at losing control of both houses, the last thing you want to do is jack up gas prices, and that all obviously feeds into food prices and everything. None of it makes sense. And if you go looking for an end game, we keep watching. There still doesn't seem to be one apparent, but here we are, us down here at the other end of the world, like so many others in our... There are parts of this region, countries where they're on four-day weeks at the moment to preserve fuel resources. We're not at that point yet, but, gee, this is not good.
0: It's not going to get better anytime soon. Ben Knight will be tuning in for more. Thanks. ABC News at 7 o'clock. Thank you. Lots of you wanting to have your say on speed limits. We will get to more of your calls shortly. But first, it is time to check the traffic with Dan Velling. It's 23 minutes to 6.
3: 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Traffic.
4: Thanks, Charlie. Outbound Monash Freeway cleared a collision at Fern Tregully Road. All lanes are open, so the half-hour delays from the High Street overpass should now start to ease. Western Freeway still busy from the Ring Road out towards a collision at Hopkins Road. That's over in the right emergency lane. Altona bound M80 Ring Road slowing from Ballarat Road. Three-car accident at Fitzgerald Road in the left lane. In Yarrambat, Yan Ying Road is blocked both ways near Golf Links Road. Multi-vehicle collision there. You best to take Curragh Road, Plenty Road, Bridge Inn Road around that closure. Accidents in Sunshine, Wright Street at Hampshire Road and in Croydon, Dorset Road, northbound, approaching Mount Dandenong Road. That's blocking the left lane. That's the latest traffic and transport at 23 to 6.
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0: It's 22 to 6, Charlie with you on ABC Melbourne. In just a moment, we're going to talk federal politics with Josh Butler from The Guardian. And wondering, does Albo have the backbone to stand up to the AI giants of the world? Well, that's a big ask. We're going to find out in a moment. But first, we have been talking about speed and potholes in light of the Coalition's policy announcements this week. Robin in Colac, we've also been talking about these rollout pitches. We heard there that these pitches have existed for a while and they work. What do you think?
7: Oh, Charlie, I had a fall 2 years, 5 months ago. I'm still living with the concussion, one concussion, and those pitches will save brains. I think that his idea is brilliant. Just one fall and I still don't have a memory, a recall memory. Apparently it comes back this year.
0: So how does that make you feel, like waiting with the uncertainty of whether or not your memory is going to come back properly?
7: I wrote a book called The Year I Broke My Brain. But that is because I want all contact spots

0: to really protect all those young brains and put helmets on heads. That's why I wrote the book. And that man's cricket pitch is brilliant, because I can tell you, as a former teacher, you know, living without a memory, like those poor kids, they play sports for school, and teachers have been talking to me and saying they see the concussion in year 9, year 12. Their parents want to know, how come Johnny's no good at maths anymore? What are you doing, teacher? You know?
1: Well, that is absolutely true and drastic, and it is. We can't do anything about the concussions that people already have, but we can prevent the concussions of the future. Robin, thank you so much for your call. I really appreciate it, and I hope that your memory comes back and you get better soon. I'll be thinking of you. 1300 222 774. You can call about cricket pitches. You can call about the roads. Craig in Menzies Creek, what do you think about increasing the speed limit? We've had, we'll say two-way traffic today on the issue. What do you reckon?
2: Well, I'm 62. I've been driving quite a while now, and I've driven on that road down to Colac. In fact, I was there on the weekend. Well, it was pouring with rain, and 100 k's, even when it's raining, I think it's safe enough. And the limit should come up in a lot of areas. You know, the Dandenongs now have got 60 k an hour in areas in the country that are blinking, got no houses or anywhere, and you're just dawdling along. And the slower you go, the more you go to sleep.
1: That's an interesting take. Some people have said that if they get home quicker, they're not going to be as drowsy on the roads. What do you think? 1300 222 774. Thanks for the call, Craig, and keep the calls coming. It's 20 to 6. Charlie with you on ABC Melbourne. Time to talk federal politics now. Feels like we haven't for a little while. And I'm joined by Josh Butler, Chief of Staff and political reporter at Guardian Australia in Canberra. Good afternoon, Josh.
3: Yeah, hi.
1: Very well. So the Prime Minister will deliver a significant speech on AI tomorrow night. What will he be focusing on?
3: Yeah, this is very hotly anticipated. A lot of people have been talking about this speech for a while. We'll get some more idea of it later tonight. But look, essentially this speech, I'm not exactly sure if it will have sort of some major announcements in it, but I think my understanding of what this speech is going to be about is some sort of very top level ideas and thinking of where the federal government wants to go on artificial intelligence policy. People might have been hearing about this for quite a while. There's been review on review on review. Every time the government does a review, they have this review and they say, we need to do another review of this fast-moving technology. But look, essentially, some of the main points around it will be this idea of social license, right? People, and I've been reading in recent days about this large, very large data center that's being planned for the outer suburbs of Melbourne in Plumpton. Which is kind of a good example of this, right? Like people in the suburbs, people in all around Australia are being asked to have these large facilities, in industrial areas near where they live, in the suburbs where they live. We need a lot of these data centers to deal with AI, but they're very energy intensive. They use a lot of power, a lot of water. They use large amounts of land. There's been a lot of focus on these facilities in terms of, could that land be better used for housing? Could the construction workers that we need to build those facilities, could they be better directed to building housing for Australians? So there's a lot of talk about, is this the right, the right move to make? How much resources will it take to build these things? How intensive or how disruptive will they be for local communities? So I think we'll hear a lot of that sort of stuff in the speech, but also things around safety, compliance, setting up rules for these companies to actually operate here in Australia.
1: We've had the experience in recent years of the arrival of social media and, regulation catching up well and truly after the horse has bolted. We've seen a, world first social media ban introduced by the PM quite recently, but that was well after a whole generation of kids had kind of unfettered access to Instagram and the like. Is there a sense here that the government is trying to be prepared for the future and possible impacts that are going to come down the road?
3: Yeah, that's a very good corollary, because this is exactly the example that a number of Labor people inside the government have used in recent days, and for quite a while actually. There's been this sort of comparison to social media. People talk about, you know, they let the genie out of the bottle with social media. There wasn't enough regulation when these big social media companies first took off. You know, Facebook and, you know, MySpace and whatever back in the day. But, you know, these companies like Instagram and X and all these other, you know, social media corporations that, you know, as you discussed there, you know, that the under 16 social media ban, people talk about scams, people talk about, you know, there's a big report about sextortion in from the Safety Commissioner. There are these social, you know, social benefits from social media, obviously, connection and making friends and learning things and all those sorts of stuff, but there's also these social ills. Now the government is sort of trying to put the genie back in the bottle, to kind of use that metaphor again with social media, and go, well, look, there are some ills that we maybe didn't prepare for, that we weren't sort of on the ball about, that we should have maybe take some action on earlier. And this is the very good comparison with AI. I mean, obviously, models like ChatGPT and Claude and other things, you know, Gemini and whatever, you know, every tech platform has their own version of an AI now. But these have been around for a little while, and we're already seeing some of the ills in terms of, you know, deep fakes and you know, copyright issues, you know, creatives and artists and what have you having their intellectual property ripped off. So I think part of the speech that we'll hear tomorrow, we'll kind of go to some of that as well, I believe, and sort of what the government plans to do about some of these things, to actually kind of try and, obviously they're not at the very start, you know, some of these problems are already out there and have been, you know, very widely discussed. But I think at an early stage, the government kind of wants to get this under control and go, well, here's how we want to direct this technology. People use terms like guardrails and safety and safeguards and things like that. So I think those would be kind of the words that we'll be hearing in the next couple of days.
1: Speaking with Josh Butler, Chief of Staff, Political Reporter with The Guardian Australia in Canberra. AI it's obviously one of the biggest stories in the world. It's going to be the next thing that changes our lives as much as the arrival of the smartphone and social media with it. And there's so many angles to it. We've seen a lot of discussions in Parliament recently. Many of Australia's, you know, most famous creatives, musicians, writers, you know, heading to Canberra and explaining how hard it is to do the work of being creative, of creating culture in this country, and how AI threatens that if it makes it something so disposable that it can all just be hoovered up and sucked into a machine, and that the push of a button can be replicated, albeit without a human soul. Is there any sense that there's progress on that idea, that there's going to be protections for copyright?
3: Yeah, that is, I think, you know, the however many billion-dollar question for, you know, creatives and media organizations, and obviously, you know, a bit of self-interest here, journalists as well. I mean, you know, people are using models like ChatGPT to go, what happened in Parliament today, or, you know, who's the prime minister, and those sort of things. And rather than, you know, getting you know, normally when you Google that, an article from the ABC or the Guardian or the, you know, the newspapers will pop up. You have to click that article, and, you know, some revenue, some value will go to the news publication. Now, you know, one of these models will just spit out, you know, here's what happened in Parliament today, and blah blah, and tell you all that stuff. But it's drawing from the ABC, it's drawing from the Guardian, it's drawing from the News Corp tabloids, or the Sydney Morning Herald, or the Age, or whatever. So that is one of the big live discussions that we don't really have a handle on yet. And it's one of the really, I think, thorny issues at the center of this AI discussion. Like you say, you know, it's going to touch every single part of society, but the government as well. I mean, there's, you know, the Treasurer is involved in this in terms of like how much investment these big, massive data company, AI and data companies will make into Australia. Infrastructure Minister in terms of, you know, where are they going to build these data centers, and how much, you know, resources will we need to make them. You know, the Employment Minister in terms of how you know, workplaces will be changed, and what transitional arrangements will be needed for workers who are displaced by their employers taking up AI and so forth. But the copyright issue, I think, is one that really is where the rubber economy hits the road, very, very easily understandable for many people, because, as you say, you know, writers, authors are finding that their books are getting sucked up into these the models that ChatGPT and Anthropic and whatever are using for these large language models to train on. You know, journalists, as I've said, you know, work is being sucked up and spit out, and you know, you're not getting a revenue source from there. So this copyright issue, some of the AI companies, and there's some dispute over exactly how to characterize this, so I'll sort of speak that in very broad terms, but some of the AI companies have reportedly said that, look, we need some special carve out or special treatment or exemption or you know, something.

0: to mine Australian content. Whether it's books or journalistic work or artists or music or whatever, they're saying that they, at least, reportedly these companies are saying we need access to Australian data to, have this investment into Australia and build data centers and build, companies and so forth. Creators are turning around and saying, well, that's not really fair. How is it that, you just want to be able to take our content for either very little money or for no money, and we get no recompense for that? So that framework, how that's going to be figured out, is a very tricky issue. I don't have an answer for you. I'm trying to get to the bottom of it. But it's hotly anticipated what the government will do there.
1: We'll get to something a little simpler quickly while I've got you, Josh. Speaking with Josh Butler from The Guardian about all things federal politics. You know, we talked heaps about the rise in the polls for Pauline Hanson. It's safe to say that gravity has finally arrived for Pauline. The polls are headed in the other direction. And you could almost mark the start of this with her appearance at the press club. Is it safe to say that the Australians that were willing to give her a second look took that second look and it was exactly the same as the first look?
0: This is a fascinating story, I think, at the moment, and the One Nation vote, it's not really dropping. It's dropping a little bit. I think more like plateau rather than cratering. Maybe they sort of hit a ceiling or something. But as you say, look, recent polls, this week, saying that the One Nation vote, which was up around 28-29%, primary vote 30%, has dipped a little bit back towards more like 26. So the Resolve poll, which is in the nine papers, had their vote going back from 29 to 26. In the Guardian, our essential poll, recently we found One Nation going from 28 to 26%. So look, still pretty high and still, on par or thereabouts with the government. So if there was an election held today, Pauline Hanson's party would probably do very well on these numbers. But a long way to go till the next election. And I think, as you say, look, the more something that the major parties, in Labor and the Coalition, are they're sort of banking on people looking at One Nation's policies and putting some more scrutiny on them, and maybe people, as you say, taking a say, doing a double take, or maybe thinking again, or going, oh, actually, that's not really what I want to vote for. Obviously there's been a lot of confusion maybe over their policy around monoculture or what have you, and there's been some scrutiny on their policies around housing and about health, and they want to abolish the various parts of the health department, the TGA. They want to withdraw from the United Nations, things like that. And I think a lot of people very rightly have some frustration with federal politics at the moment. Anthony Albanese is not very popular. Angus Taylor's not very popular. People are looking for a third option. It's a long way till the next election, and I think there'll probably be a lot more scrutiny put on One Nation and their policies before then.
1: Well, Pauline's currently palling around with Tommy Robinson over in the UK. It wasn't great for Carl Stefanovic's career, but we'll see if it works for her. Josh Butler, Chief of Staff and Political Reporter at Guardian Australia, thanks for your time.
0: Thank you very much.
1: It's 8 minutes to six, Charlie, with you on 774 ABC Melbourne. And coming up in a moment, we're going to talk about the Melbourne International Film Festival. Ticket sales went, I think it's safe to say, bunter. I think we're categorising it at bunter. Just how bunter? We'll find out in a moment after we get the traffic with Dan Velling. It's 8 to 6.
2: 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Traffic.
3: Charlene, Yarrambat, Yan Yean Road currently blocked in both directions. There's been a multi-vehicle collision north of Ironbark Road. Traffic is not moving. You want to take Curragh Road, Plenty Road and Bridge Inn Road around the closure. Called the freeway, two-car accident outbound prior to the Ring Road. Our incident response blocking the two right-hand lanes. Altona bound M80 Ring Road, you'll find it slow from Ballarat Road. Multi-car collision at Fitzgerald Road blocking the two left lanes. There's also an accident on the Eastern Freeway inbound before Doncaster Road, and one on the Western Freeway outbound at Hopkins Road. It's over on the centre median, 20-minute delay stretching all the way back to the M80 Ring Road, and no Ballarat, Bendigo and Geelong V-Line trains currently departing Southern Cross Station due to a train fault at Footscray. Listen for announcements. That's the latest traffic and transport at 7 minutes to 6.
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1: It's 7 to 6, Charlie, with you on 774 ABC Melbourne. We're going to talk about the Melbourne International Film Festival going bunter as tickets went live today. But first, Bruce in Baldwin, what do you make of the proposal to increase the speed limit to 110?

0: Dali, I just wanted to make the point that people already drive well above the 100 speed limit on freeways around Melbourne, for example. If you're sitting on 100, you're probably the slowest car in the on the road. And if you raise the limit to 110 on roads, people will drive at 115 and above, just as they do now with the 100 limit. So there's bound to be some sort of road trauma consequence of that, I would think, is that will be the 115 to 119 will be common in the way people drive on those roads if the speed limit's 110. Could I just make a comment on the pothole question as well?
1: Just quickly, we've got to have a chat before news.
0: If people think the roads are better in other states, they can thank the Grants Commission, which for decades has filtered taxpayers' money from Victoria into the other states, and it shows in their roads. And if it's the Grants Commission, you might find you'll fix the Victorian roads as well if we get a better share of our own tax revenue.
1: Thanks, Bruce. Thanks for the call. 1300 222 774 is the number to call always. But first, I want to ask you, have you got your MIF tickets yet? The Melbourne International Film Festival. They went on sale this morning at 10 a.m. And if you're a film buff, I imagine waiting in that digital queue is like waiting for Taylor Swift tickets. And don't worry, if you're not in Melbourne, there's plenty of regional sessions to go around as well. Give me a call, 1300 222 774. Did you get the session that you wanted? Is there something that you are dying to see at MIF? We've still got a few minutes. Let me know what you're hanging out for. Al Cosso is the Artistic Director of the Melbourne International Film Festival and joins me now. Good afternoon, Al.
2: Thanks for having me. Good afternoon.
1: A huge day for you. The website crashed a few times for my producers who were trying to get tickets themselves, I have to say. But surely that is a good sign that there's going to be a great turnout this year at the festival.
2: Absolutely. It's amazing to have the program out there in the world. You know, it's over 300 films. It's 18 days. It's an absolute marathon for everyone, for audiences, for film lovers right across Melbourne. But it's a special thing to see it out there and see people responding to it, and just the kind of enthusiasm and the speed of people just descending on the website this morning was something kind of extraordinary.
1: When do you get like a tally of the day of like how many tickets that you sold?
2: Yeah, we'll probably do the mop-up, I think, tomorrow morning, and we'll see. But all signs point to this being, you know, a really kind of incredible day for that kind of attention and enthusiasm from audiences.
1: There's one film in particular that I'm sure would have been pushing increased sales today, and that's The Fox, which stars Sam Neill, who sadly passed away yesterday. But those tickets seem to be going quickly, and there's a lot of sessions that people can see.
2: Absolutely. I mean, The Fox is a new Australian film. It's Dario Russo, who your listeners might remember from Danger 5. It's his feature directorial debut.
1: Oh, wow.
2: And this is with Jai Courtney and Emily Browning, and they play this very kind of volatile couple. Both are having affairs, you know, highly dysfunctional. And Jai Courtney teams up with a trickster fox voiced by Olivia Colman, who has a master plan for him to push his fiancée into a magical hole from which she'll emerge perfectly transformed for him. What could go wrong? Most everything. But it also stars Sam Neill, who is in there as the voice of a very grumpy, very sweary magpie in the Animal Kingdom alongside Olivia Colman. So it's a hilarious role. It's a really wild ride for audiences. It's a very different kind of performance that I think, even with the incredible span and range that Sam Neill had, it is something new for audiences and something to kind of celebrate and reflect on in terms of an extraordinary career.
1: We've talked a lot about what a lovely guy he is, reflecting on him yesterday, but he did a sketch for us on The Weekly where he was playing a very hungover Sam Neill who had a very foul mouth, and I can already imagine this magpie now. There's going to be extra regional sessions of that film as well?
2: Yeah, so we have several sessions that are in Metro Melbourne. There are still some tickets that are available for those, but the film is also playing widely throughout MIF Regional. So we expand out to 8 regional centres for 2 weekends of the festival all over the state. The Fox is playing in 6 of those 8 centres. So, you know, places like Sale, like Ballarat, like Bendigo, Geelong, etc. You can get all of the details on mif.com.au in terms of where and when those are happening, but plenty of chances to see it.
1: We've talked a little bit lately about the fact that cinema has had a great resurgence lately. There have been some big blockbusters, but also some lower budget films that have done incredible business at the box office. And it feels like cinema has come back, whether it's the economy or just people are in the habit of enjoying cinema again. It promises to be a huge Melbourne International Film Festival.
2: Yeah, we're so excited about that. It's been so buoyant just hearing news over the last year in terms of audiences really just rushing back with momentum, in terms of young and Gen Z audiences, in terms of,

0: you know, people getting into repertory and cinema history in just new ways. It's that collective experience of seeing something, you know, where this is going to be your only chance, where people are so enthusiastic to be there first for it. There's a real energy in those festival settings that's just unlike anything else.
1: It's one of my favorite times of year. I love picking a country I've never seen anything from before and just throwing myself into it and trying to get to know a country through its movies. It's an incredible thing to do. Thank you so much for joining us, Al Kossar, Artistic Director of the Melbourne International Festival. Congrats on a big day.
0: My pleasure. Thank you so much.
1: We are almost out of time, but first, David Astle, what's on evenings?
2: I have to say, Al is sitting there without notes. He just lives and loves and breathes cinema. It's just amazing to see you in action, Al. Great to hear a new extravaganza coming our way. The greatest interviews. John Fahner will be joining us at 8 o'clock and we'll be talking about the great interviews on radio, on TV, Hollywood, politics. That will be our big topic tonight.
1: Wonderful. Can't wait. I might even call in on that.
2: Yeah,
1: got some thoughts.
2: Listen in.
1: Thank you, David Astle. 6 o'clock news is on the way. I'll be back tomorrow from 3. Thank you for listening. Good night.
3: Good evening, Nicholas Hines with ABC News. A man has been charged with murder over a death in the Gippsland town of Morwell. Police found the body of a 58-year-old man at a house in Morwell on Sunday afternoon and arrested a 43-year-old man in nearby Traralgon a short time later. The 43-year-old was charged this afternoon. Police allege that two men knew each other. The arrest of an alleged criminal figure in Melbourne today is the first direct link between Melbourne's so-called bar wars and arson attacks on tobacco shops. Ethan Seidemann explains.
4: Victoria Police set up Task Force Luna in 2023 to investigate the involvement of organised crime syndicates in Melbourne's illicit tobacco trade following a string of attacks on tobacco stores. Then in April this year, they set up Operation Eclipse after several attacks on hospitality venues carried out without a clear motive. Today, police believe they've established a clear link between the two investigations, charging a 20-year-old man for his involvement in the so-called bar wars, who has previously been charged in relation to arson attacks on tobacco stores. Police allege he's a high-ranking member of criminal group The Commission and recruited children to carry out a number of recent attacks.
3: Prosecutors say a Melbourne woman facing terrorism charges after living under Islamic State rule should remain in custody because she's too dangerous to be released on bail. Here's court reporter Christian Silva.
5: Rayan Al-Houli is one of the so-called ISIS brides who returned to Australia, having travelled to Syria a decade ago to live under Islamic State rule. She's charged with being a member of a terrorist organisation, but her lawyer says she's renounced IS and now wants nothing to do with violent jihad. Miss Al-Houli has been in custody for about 6 weeks and is applying to be freed on bail while her case moves through the courts. Prosecutors argued she was a risk to the community and could spread extremist ideology. A magistrate will rule on the bail application next Monday.
3: US President Donald Trump is again claiming to have taken control of the Strait of Hormuz, declaring the United States will be the guardian of the strait and get paid for it. Iran has responded by targeting Bahrain and two tankers associated with the United Arab Emirates, as Middle East correspondent Matthew Doran explains.
6: Certainly they are getting ready to start blocking Iranian ships from being able to get through that area and deliver goods or pick up goods further in the Persian Gulf and then send it out into the world. So it is a very serious escalation. It's another inflection point in this conflict after days of strikes between the US and Iran. But Donald Trump has said that he believes that this is the only way to move forward, given how that situation has been deteriorating of late.
3: The National Roads and Motorists Association says domestic wholesale fuel prices are holding relatively stable despite tensions flaring between the US and Iran. NRME spokesperson Peter Khoury says the organisation isn't expecting oil prices to spike in the wake of the new developments.
7: We don't expect prices to go up too dramatically. Obviously, what happens overseas will be a factor, but it's also important to point out that the regional markets have really been factoring in or pricing in the chaos.
3: A 16-year-old boy has been charged over an alleged school stabbing in Brisbane's outer south. May Argent reports.
8: Paramedics rushed to the Islamic College of Brisbane at Karawatha just before midday after reports of an altercation between two teenage boys. Police say a 17-year-old had allegedly been stabbed with a knife. He was taken to the Princess Alexandra Hospital in a life-threatening condition. The other boy, aged 16, was later found in a vehicle at Stretton and arrested.

0: Good evening, Nicholas Hines with ABC News. Prosecutors say a Melbourne woman facing terrorism charges once showed her young children Islamic State propaganda videos. Here's court reporter Christian Silver.
1: Rayan Al-Houli is one of the so-called ISIS brides who allegedly travelled from Australia to Syria to live under Islamic State rule a decade ago. She returned home last year and is now charged with being a member of a terrorist group. Prosecutors told the Melbourne Magistrates Court she showed her children Islamic State propaganda videos and discussed killing disbelievers with guns and knives. The prosecution wants Ms Al-Houli held in custody while her case moves through the courts, saying she's a risk to the community. The defence says she no longer supports IS. A bail decision will be made next week.
0: A senior Victorian government minister has sought assurances there was no pressure from government placed on building officials to drop certain contractors, despite Premier Jacinta Allan already labelling the claims baseless. Here's state political reporter Richard Willingham.
2: This morning, The Age quoted a senior department official saying he was pressured by the government to drop a subcontractor from the Eye and Ear Hospital redevelopment because it was in dispute with the CFMEU. The Premier says there was no basis or evidence to back up the claim. But this afternoon, Minister for Health Infrastructure, Melissa Horne, wrote to the Infrastructure Building Authority seeking assurances that it had not directed the removal of any contractors or subcontractors.
0: Police investigating Melbourne's so-called bar wars have charged a man who allegedly orchestrated a string of recent violent attacks. The 20-year-old was arrested at a house in Essendon this morning. He's been charged with recruiting children via encrypted messaging apps to carry out three separate attacks, including an attempted arson in Southbank, a mistaken identity kidnapping in Malvern, and an attempted home invasion in Doncaster. He also faces a string of additional charges, including home invasion with an offensive weapon, false imprisonment, and extortion with threats to kill. Police have issued a defect notice to the driver of a controversial billboard truck that was driven around the streets of Melbourne. The truck made national headlines last month when it was driven through the CBD showing doctored images of Victorian Premier Jacinta Allan alongside the slogan "Ditch the Witch," with the ads labelled sexist and inappropriate. The truck also displays advertising for a brothel. Police say they investigated the addition of billboards that were outside regulatory standards. The driver will have to present the truck to VicRoads for further inspection. A university student has told the Royal Commission on Anti-Semitism and Social Cohesion that she felt targeted by other students due to her Jewish heritage. Here's Georgia Lenton-Williams.
3: Jewish student Paris Enten has told the commission in Melbourne that other students at Monash University chanted, "We won't stop until people like you are kicked off campus," at her in March of 2021. She said other students also behaved in a disrespectful manner during an overseas study tour about the history of the Holocaust, leaving her traumatised.
4: The behaviour of some, dare I say the majority of the students on the trip was disgusting.
3: The Commission will continue to examine anti-Semitism in the university sector for the rest of this week.
0: China's foreign ministry is calling on Europe to be cautious in its words and deeds on the South China Sea. Foreign ministry spokesperson Lin Jian says Europe has no right to comment on China's legitimate territorial sovereignty and maritime rights and interests in the South China Sea. The comments came after a joint statement issued by countries, including some in Europe, that said China's expansive maritime claims in the South China Sea have no legal basis. And Communications Minister Annika Wells says Telstra has an awful lot of work to do to redeem itself following last week's outage. Potentially millions of people were impacted by the outage, with the telco asking customers who were seeking compensation to make a direct complaint through its website. Claims will then be assessed on a case-by-case basis. Ms Wells says she's in regular contact with the telco.
5: We're now in the investigation phase, so we're gathering facts, information and evidence. Telstra has an awful lot of work to do here to make it up to its customers and to Australians, and that will take a lot of time and it will take a lot of effort for Telstra to do that.
0: To the weather across Victoria, some scattered showers over southern and mountain districts becoming isolated from the west tonight, and a few isolated showers over the north clearing this evening as well. Tomorrow, some areas of morning fog and patchy frost inland, and then a mostly cloudy day in the south of the state with isolated showers and a dry and partly

Masters there, a reporter based right here in Alice Springs and Bantua. And that's Australia Wide for today. My name's Alex Barwick. Thanks to the program's producer, Alex Hyman, and thanks for listening.

0: Good evening, Nicholas Hines with ABC News. Victorian public school workers will hold a 24-hour statewide strike next week amid an ongoing dispute with the state government over pay and conditions. Australian Education Union Victorian branch members have resolved to take further industrial action on the 23rd of July, including stop work action and a ban on working unpaid overtime. Branch President Justin Mullally says the industrial action is necessary as Victorian public schools remain the lowest funded in the country. Teachers and support staff last month rejected an offer of a 28 to 32% pay increase negotiated between the union and government as they call for a 35% rise. Police allege a man found dead in a Gippsland town over the weekend was murdered by another man known to him. The body of a 58-year-old man was found in a house on Langford Street in Morwell on Sunday afternoon. A 43-year-old man was arrested in the nearby town of Traralgon a short time later. Police charged him with murder this afternoon and is due to face the Magistrates Court. And police have charged a man accused of orchestrating a number of violent incidents linked to Melbourne's so-called bar wars. Ethan Seidemann reports.
1: Police have struggled for months to identify the people who orchestrated a string of recent attacks on Melbourne hospitality venues. But today, detectives arrested a 20-year-old man in Essendon. Police believe he's a high-ranking member of an organised crime syndicate known as the Commission, with Detective Inspector Graham Banks labelling the arrest a major breakthrough.
2: It's the most consequential arrest I think we've made.
1: He's now been charged, accused of recruiting children via encrypted messaging apps to carry out three separate attacks, including an attempted arson, kidnapping, and an attempted home invasion. Investigators believe the commission is led by criminal figures based in the Middle East.
0: Legendary children's author Andy Griffiths hopes the federal government will stand firm against artificial intelligence companies which threaten copyright laws. Prime Minister Anthony Albanese is set to lay out his government's approach to AI in a keynote speech tomorrow. It's predicted he'll outline the potential dangers of AI, but also the technology's potential economic benefits. Andy Griffiths says the tech giants have ignored copyright laws and failed to compensate artists for their work.
3: The big tech companies, Anthropic being one of them, feel that's all too complicated, that they shouldn't have to seek permission and they shouldn't have to pay.
0: Polish Prime Minister Donald Tusk says it seems very unlikely that peace in Ukraine will be reached soon, and he expects Russia to extend the conflict at least until the winter. Mr. Tusk says Poland will host military exercises with French and British troops in the autumn so they can be prepared to ensure security for Ukraine and the region after a peace agreement or ceasefire is eventually reached. He says he had discussed the situation with NATO Secretary General Mark Rutte and Ukrainian President Volodymyr Zelensky.
4: At this point, it seems unlikely that a ceasefire or peace agreement will be reached in the near future, given the rigid stance of Russia and Putin. Everyone expects an escalation of actions from Russia at this time, and it's quite likely that Russia will want to prolong this war at least until the winter.
0: The US and Iran have traded strikes as both countries vie for control of the Strait of Hormuz, pushing oil prices to a one-month high. Here's Tweon Fitzpatrick.
5: The US launched strikes on Iran hours after President Donald Trump said Washington is reinstating a blockade on Iran in the Strait of Hormuz. Iran responded with attacks targeting Bahrain, Jordan, and two tankers associated with the United Arab Emirates travelling through the strait, killing one mariner and wounding eight. The UAE has threatened to retaliate against Iran. The price of benchmark Brent crude oil has risen to a one-month high of over $84 a barrel, still well below the nearly $120 reached at the height of the war, but threatening to make costs everywhere higher.
0: The fossilised remains of a 67-million-year-old Tyrannosaurus rex will be auctioned later today in New York. It's currently valued by Sotheby's at $43 million, but previous auctions suggest it could get more and break a record. Gus, as the T-Rex has come to be affectionately named, was discovered in 2021 in a remote ranch in South Dakota. And to the weather across Victoria, a few showers over parts of the state becoming isolated and clearing this evening.

0: A cool day tomorrow, mostly cloudy in the south with isolated showers, dry and partly cloudy across the north with some areas of morning fog and patchy frost inland. In Melbourne tomorrow, partly cloudy with a top of 15, and right now in the city it's 12 degrees.
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3: Great to have your company. And coming up, we'll be talking to the man who plays Neil Diamond in the jukebox musical A Beautiful Noise. That's coming up later in this hour. Consequently, if you are a fan of Neil Diamond, have a think about what is your favourite Neil Diamond song. Here's a suggestion, one of mine.

That's one suggestion. Another suggestion might sound like this. Sugar. Oh, honey, honey. Or maybe even a little bit of A Solitary Man, which sounds a bit like this. Speaking of A Solitary Man, we'll be talking to the extraordinary man of John Fane, who'll be joining us after 8 o'clock. So that is the big interview coming your way. And it's an interview about interviewing. And have a think about what have been some extraordinary interviews on TV, celebrity versions, political versions, whether it's Conan O'Brien or whether it's Andrew Denton, whoever it might be, Graham Norton. There's been some fabulous interviews over the years. David Frost, John Fane has done some wonderful interviews. Virginia Trioli. There have been some great interviews over the years and over the decades on whatever medium it might be. And we will be asking John and you about what is a great interview, what makes a great interview, whether it is at that entertainment side of things, just getting to know a person behind the mask, or whether it is that adversarial means of interviewing, trying to get to the truth of the matter, bringing power to account. That's the spectrum of interviewing that we'll be exploring with John and with you after 8. So have a think about that. It is time to play the quiz if you'd like to get involved. And if you're not a Neil Diamond fan, that's okay too. It's just a question we'll be asking you to play the quiz. There's nothing to do with Neil Diamond in tonight's quiz. We will be talking about the history of coffee and the coffee roasting in Melbourne. Hence, tonight's got a little bit of a coffee flavour. So it's all things black when it comes to songs and lots of cappuccinos in the questions. You don't need to be a coffee drinker. You just need to have a flexible, playful mind. If you feel like playing, give us a call, 1300 222 774. And what's this song?

1300 222 774. That is the first question. There's a mystery voice to identify. You get a bonus life. The first caller gets a bonus life. It's all set up, and it's just needing you to join me to play. 1300 222 774. And while you're doing that, a couple of texts and questions that we've had since Kate Burridge joined us, and I do know that statewide you might be keen to catch up with Kate. Well, every second Wednesday she does come in, I should say Tuesday, every second Tuesday she comes in at 6:30, which is before we go statewide, but you can catch up with that through your device, through your ABC Listen, and through whatever means possible to get to the Metro stamp. And in Kate's chat, we were talking about those words that were introduced, looking at the likes of skibbity and rage baiting and hate watching. And some texts have come through, including, is the word I text or is it I texted? Great question. Is it emoji or emojis? Talking about the bean versus bin. I've been everywhere. Where have you been? My dad told a terrible joke once about a man who comes back from a vacation, says Andy and McKinnon. And his neighbour said he hasn't put out anything for the collection. And where's your bin? He replies, I've been on holiday. The neighbour says, no, where's your wheelie bin? I said, I've wheelie been on holiday. Oh, Andy, seriously, yellow card. That's early in the show. We're about to play the quiz. Are you playing? I hope so. 1300 222 774. If you want to get involved, 1300 222 774. We've got Neil Diamond. We've got coffee. We've got a bloke called John Fain. It's all coming up. Quiz before that. Call now, 1300 222 774. It's 10 past 7.

Just for the record, Neil Diamond did not sing Sugar Sugar. That was the Archies. And we do have Sugar Sugar lined up because we were talking on Bastille Day about the wonders of French pastry. Hence, I was a little confused throwing that into the mix. But Victorian public school workers will participate in a 24-hour statewide strike on Thursday next week. That's Thursday, July 23. That's because of an ongoing dispute with the Victorian state government over pay and working conditions. And the branch president of the Australian Education Union Victoria said he believes that the action is necessary because Victorian public schools are the lowest funded in Australia. So that's news that's just come through on the wires here at ABC. So for those who have got school or those who've got school age kids, then the news is that Victorian public school workers are on strike from just for a 24-hour strike on Thursday next week. That's July 23. Lots of spaces on the board. The chance for you to join me, 1300 222 774, 1300 222 774. Neil Diamond, coffee, French cakes, John Fain. Every reason to stick around. And I'm going to throw in Jeff Jenkins, who's got some fantastic new tracks from wonderful female independent artists. All that's coming your way. But after this, we got the quiz. Join us, 1300 222 774.

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4: I can do a lot of things here behind the microphone with my magic panel. I might be able to play a Neil Diamond song if we get a vote for which is the one that's most popular. And I'll also be able to ask the question that you want me to ask of John Fain or of the man who plays Neil Diamond. But one thing I can't do is tell Matthew Doran, who's over there in the Middle East, to put a sun hat on, because Matthew does look a bit sunburned, apparently. I do know he's a man who probably burns quite easily, and he has been doing a terrific job under the blazing sun. But Matthew, if you're listening, there's a chance, who knows, or anyone who knows Matthew, slip, slop, slap, mate, and keep doing such a great job. Here's a great text coming in. When it comes to Neil Diamond songs, Forever in Blue Jeans is a vote. So too is Crunchy Granola Sweet. Yeah, it sounds weird, but it's a great song. And Novak, who is the man behind Dyslexia, it was a favourite at the first of his all-hour licence bars in Northbridge, Perth. After the nightclub shut, we were in the venue for going on a bit longer. It's a long intro, but it's got everyone in the mood, even though it's an old song. 1300 222 774, that's the number to play. And that's the number that Karen has called. Karen is our very first cab off the rank. She's been sitting there patiently waiting to join me. And it's a chance to say good evening to you, sweet Karen. With no NERAC tonight, where everything is looking forward and moving forward after last night's backwards quiz. Hello, Karen.
5: Hello.
4: What, do you have a Neil Diamond favourite song?
5: I think Sweet Caroline.
4: It's a great song, isn't it? If we get a chance, we'll play it. We'll just see. We'll do a bit of a vote and we'll play the song that gets the biggest vote in the course of the show. So, Karen, tonight, because we've got coffee coming up, I have put a whole lot of songs together that have got black in the title. So if you like your coffee black, that's in the songs. But if you prefer a cappuccino, then there are plenty. All the questions that I'll be asking you have got the word cap. Start with the word cap, either in the question or in the answer. And I'm just fumbling around trying to find my quiz, which is probably on the printer, actually, Tima. Could you just whip around? While you're doing that, I'll play a few songs for you. And here we go. This is the very first song. What is the name of this one, Karen?

0: All right, Karen, name the band.
1: The band.
0: The band, yeah. It's called Chained to the Wheel, and it's by a band that has got black in the title.
1: Okay. There's a few bands with black in the title.
0: Mm-hmm, there are. You've got a life in your pocket. You are the first caller, so that's the good news if you slip on this one. I'll give you a hint because, you know, it's always tricky first one in. Joe Camilleri was headed up this band.
1: The Black Sorrows.
0: Well done. Black Sorrows, you're out of jail. And thank you, Timo, who just brought in my magic quiz sheet. So here we go. These are the songs. These are the questions that have got cap in them. So what is the capital of Finland?
1: Helsinki.
0: Nice work. What TV series features Captain Kirk?
1: Star Trek.
0: Nice. And what children's story features Captain Hook?
1: No, it's not.
0: It's Peter Pan. That's okay. That's a slip you're allowed, Karen. Caps in the questions and black in the songs. So what is the name of this song? The black is in the title in this case, Karen. All right, no surprise, it's Led Zeppelin, but what is the name of the Led Zeppelin hit, Karen?
1: Yeah.
0: Do that again. I think we're all just going to rock out with Karen from Altona Meadows. One, two, three. You are good sport.
1: I'm not a big rock and roll fan. Let me think.
0: Black what? Black, put a word in there. Black blank.
1: Black. Death?
0: Oh, that's a bit grim. It's not Black Death. It's a little cheerier than that, but not much, actually. It's a little bit on the blue side. Karen, thanks for playing.
1: All right. All
0: the best. 1300 222 774. I hope you got the hang of it now. In honour of the coffee topic coming up later in the show, looking at the history of roasting in Victoria.

0: my song. I'm with you, Dave. So here we go. You've got a chance to work out what is our mystery voice. And if you can, you get a bonus life. Here she is. Who's the speaker?
1: The same way it opened my imagination up.
0: Okay, I'll give that to you again. You don't get much. You only get 2.5 seconds. Here we go.
1: The same way it opened my imagination up.
0: Dave?
2: No idea. No,
0: it's okay. But the Led Zeppelin song, what is the name of that?
2: Black Dog.
0: Correct, Black Dog. It's, I do like Black Death, but Black Dog is often about depression too, so it is a relatively grim subject. All right, let's move on to from caps to capes. What state has got Cape Headland? Oh, sorry, not Cape Headland, Cape Otway.
2: Oh, Victoria.
0: Victoria, correct. What sort of organisation is headed up by El Capo?
2: The Mafia.
0: Mafia is correct. Noi Casa Nostra. What Australian cricketer was nicknamed Captain Grumpy?
2: It wasn't David Boone, was it?
0: No, it wasn't Booney. I don't think he got the captain honour, but he was a contemporary of David Boone. Thanks for playing, Dave. 1300-222-774, our next player. Call in. Plenty of spots. 1300-222-774. It's caps and it's blacks. All things coffee flavoured. Kate is calling in from Patterson Lakes. G'day, Kate.
3: Hello.
0: What's the song? What's the Neil Diamond song for you?
3: I love I Am, I Said.
0: It's a great really beautiful it is. Song. It's a beautiful. And I reckon we could almost, everyone naming their own Neil Diamond song, we might not even get a repeat. There's the playbook, the jukebox of Neil Diamond is so deep and so rich. Kate, can you tell me who our mystery speaker is? Here we go, chance for you to get a bonus life.
1: The same way it opened my imagination up.
0: Any thoughts?
3: I do recognise it, but I cannot put a name
0: okay.
3: on it yet.
0: That's a free shot. Yeah. Now, we do need to work out who Captain Grumpy was, and he did play alongside David Boone. He played alongside many cricketers because he was in the national team for best part of 12 years, and his initials were also one of his nicknames.
3: Oh.
0: I'll give you his initials, AB.
3: Alan Border.
0: Alan Border was also known as Captain Grumpy. Nice work.
3: There you go.
0: Yeah, you see? What, speaking of caps, what do Americans call capsicums?
3: Peppers.
0: Yes. What animal is a Capricorn, the zodiac sign?
3: It's mine. It's a goat.
0: Well, that's a very easy question for the next one then. What name one month that applies to Capricorn birth sign?
3: January.
0: Yes, it is. I would have accepted December. Speaking of one versus two, I'm going to ask you for, well, you don't seem sporty, Kate. Would that be fair to say?
3: Contained.
0: Okay. What about AFL? Are you into AFL?
3: By force, being very into AFL.
0: All right. Well, are they handy? Just to, is anyone handy who might be able to yell at the answer?
3: No, I've left the office.
0: Oh, okay. All right. Well, the question I've got for you is another cap, and it's Warwick Capper. Now, I'm going to be friendly to you, Kate. Tell me one team. He played for two, but tell me one team that Warwick Capper played for.
3: He played for the Swans. I remember that.
0: Well done. And he also played for what was then the Brisbane Bears. All right. Here we go. What is the name of this song? It's got black in the title, Kate. You're doing well. Kate.
3: That's Black or White, Michael Jackson.
0: You are flying now. You're doing very well. Okay, back to the capitals. What's the capital of Papua New Guinea?
3: Oh, I don't know. I should know these capitals. I've gone blank.
0: That's okay. That can happen. You've got about six or seven straight, which is very good. I have to say, thank you for calling in.
3: I Am, I Said
0: is now on the vote list. Good to play with you. Thanks for calling, Kate.
3: Thank you.
0: All the best. 24 past seven. It's David Astill. It's 7:74 evenings. It's the quiz, which we tend to do around this time, 7 till about 7:45. And then coming up at that point, we'll be talking to the man who plays Neil Diamond. Still plenty of spots and still plenty of questions. So call in now and see if you can win the quiz. If you know our mystery speaker, you're going to get a bonus life anyway. Here she is again.
1: The same way it opened my imagination up.
0: Mm-hmm. Who's that? Does relate to caps in a funny way. 1300-222-774. Our next caller, I'm looking at those who've been waiting the longer, is Brendan in Singapore. My God, I hope I haven't waited. I hope you haven't been waiting too long, Brendan.
4: Not too long, David. How are you?
0: That's great. Wow. And now, are you an expat Melbournean or Victorian? What are you doing this tuning in at in Singapore?
4: Well, listening to you, but
0: that's very lovely.
4: I'm from Albury.

0: It's fantastic. Great. Well, thanks and welcome aboard. And can you tell me who our mystery speaker is?
1: The same way it opened my imagination up.
0: Okay, no worries. And what is your favourite Neil Diamond song, Brendan?
2: I think Hot August Night.
0: Okay, Hot August Night. There you go. I think that is the third that we've had. Three out of three. We haven't had one repeat yet. Now, we need to work out the capital of Papua New Guinea, which I suppose if you draw a straight line is between you and me. Brendan, what is that? What's that capital?
2: I will go with Port Moresby.
0: Port Moresby is the answer I need to hear. What nautical novel has Captain Ahab?
2: Captain Moby Dick.
0: Well done, yes. Now, from what ship was Captain Bligh expelled by the mutineers, Fletcher Christian and his gang? What was the name of the ship?
2: The Bounty.
0: Was the Bounty. You're doing well. Time for a song. Good luck. This is tricky. This was a big hit. I don't know if she had any other hits, but if you can tell me what the title is, it's Black Something. If you can fill that something, you are doing very well, Brendan. Good luck. Brendan, Black, what? Oh, very good. What a pickup that was. Nice work. What are you doing in Singapore? Are you working?
2: I'm working, yeah. Been up here 35 years.
0: Fantastic.
2: I'm just getting used to the weather.
0: And what is the weather at the moment? So you've got, is it the hot season, wet season?
2: Both. It's about 34 at the moment. Yep.
0: Oh, well. And what time is it, Brendan?
2: 5:27.
0: Okay. That is a.m.? Well, that's in the evening. Okay, all right. Where are we up to? We're up to Cape. What American Cape is the home or the launch pad of NASA?
2: Cape Canaveral.
0: Nice work. You're doing very well all the way from Singapore, despite the heat. What cape is the southernmost tip of the Mornington Peninsula? Cape.
2: Wrong side of the border.
0: come on. Don't be parochial. I could tell you that the Mungab Arena is one of the best places to go for a swim in Albury. Mind you, my wife is from Albury. Oh, so. Yeah, she is. Yeah.
2: Down the river from where we are.
0: Oh, look, it is. What a beautiful place Albury is. Now, we need to know what is the name of this cape that is at the very tip of the Mornington Peninsula. What's it called?
2: I know. Not Cape Otway, is it?
0: Not Cape Otway. It sounds like you are stymied in Singapore, which could be a Graham Greene novel. It's been lovely to chat with you, Brendan, and thanks so much for calling in.
2: It's a pleasure, David.
0: All the best to you. You too. 7:28, at least in Victoria, and yes, you just heard it's 5:28 in the evening in Singapore for those who are listening in from Singapore. 1300 222 774. There's only two callers on the board. That means that unless Steve answers them all, Mel might pick up the crumbs, but that's where you come into it, 1300 222 774. They're not too hard. They're not too hard, the questions. A couple of curly ones, and we still have our mystery voice to identify. She's a very well-known actress. She sounds like this.
1: The same way it opened my imagination up?
0: Mm-hmm. Do you know who that is? Her name does not have Cap in it, but she has recently been in a film or a series with Cap in the title. Let's say g'day to Steve in Tokemoor. Hey, Steve.
3: G'day, David. Yes, I've played 13 holes of golf today.
0: Oh, good for you. Now, why 13? That's an odd number in many ways. I would have thought you'd play 9 or 18.
3: No, played 13 so I could go to the 14th hole for Bastille Day.
0: Nice work. Oh, 14. July 14, you are doing everything right, Steve. Are you having a few Madeleine biscuits or maybe some profiteroles?
3: No.
0: Pizza. Pizza and a few beers. Sounds like you're living your best life there. All right. Who is our mystery actress, Steve?
3: I've got no idea.
0: That's all right.
3: But I'm thinking down the Mornington Way, it might be Kate Nepean.
0: No. That's on the wrong side. You're on the wrong side. No, we're looking down the tip of the Mornington. You want to rethink
3: Wilson's
0: that, Steve?
3: Wilson's Prom.
0: No, not Wilson's Prom, mate. What was in those pizzas?
3: I'll get the capricciosa with extra bacon and pineapple.
0: Oh, well, that's perfect because that starts with cap. Maybe I should have asked you about capricciosa pizzas. You would have done a lot better on that.
3: All right, mate.
0: Good on you, mate. Good to hear from you. Cheers. All the best. 1300 222 774. Capricciosa, I should have put that in my quiz. Mel's next. She's calling in from Vic, which is pretty sketchy. Whereabouts in Vic, Mel?
4: Hello, how are you?
0: Good, good. Now, Vic is a very big swathe of country. Can you give us a few more clues?
4: Yeah, from Shepparton.
0: Shepparton, fair enough. Okay, yeah. Now, who is our mystery Hollywood star? Any thoughts?
4: Can you play it again?
0: Of course I can.
1: The same way it opened my imagination up.
0: She has quite an odd cadence, I have to say, the way that she her voice seems to oscillate. Is she familiar?
4: Sounds Irish. Or...
0: She might have Irish heritage, but she's an all-American actress.
4: Okay, Scarlett Johansson?
0: No, look, why not have a guess? Exactly, have a guess. Not the answer we're looking for, but that's what I'm encouraging people to do. Have a crack. Okay.
4: Yeah, okay.
0: All right, so what is that cape that's down the very tip of Mornington Peninsula? It rhymes with bank.
4: Shank.
0: Cape Shank is what I need to hear. Yeah. Well done. Now, starting with cap, think about this. What is the world's largest rodent? It lives in the Amazonian jungle, lives in the streets of Brazil as well. It's called a cap what? A cap?
4: Oh, God.
0: Come on. It looks a bit like a warthog. It's called a cap. 8 letters.
4: Oh, no idea.
0: Oh, Mel. Mel.
4: Nah.
0: You've been stumped on a bit of zoology. I feel terrible. You've called in all the way from Shepparton and I've thrown a rodent at you.
4: Exactly. If it had been music, I would have been fine.
0: Oh, that's really nasty. You make me feel like a heel. Not for the first time. Good on you, Mel. Thanks for calling
4: no
0: in.
4: Problem.
0: All
4: Thanks.
0: The best. See ya. Let's say g'day to Brendan in Bannockburn. Hello, Brendan.
5: Hello.
0: How are you on vermin?
5: Today's an Argonauts capybara.
0: It's a capybara. It's exactly what it is. You know your rats. You know your rodents. Now, do you know your stars, film stars? Sounds like this.
1: The same way it opened my imagination up.
0: Who's that, Brendan?
5: I don't know.
0: No, you sound too young for a bloke who's got a thoughts on Neil Diamond, or maybe you're old school. Have you got a Neil Diamond song?
5: A Neil Diamond song?
0: Yeah.
5: Sweet Caroline.
0: There you go. That's two for Sweet Caroline. We'll take that on board. All right, time for a song. Hang on, got our way past Capybara. Tell me, what is the name of this song? Come on, Brendan, don't let me down, mate. Eskimo Joe. Black. Black.
5: Black.
0: Mm-hmm.
5: Oh.
0: You've been scrabbling around in the dirt, so you've got black what?
5: Black. Black silver, red wine.
0: Yeah, no, it is black something red wine. Black something red wine.
5: Oh.
0: This is painful, mate. You are really doing it tough here.
5: Black fingernails.
0: Black fingernails. He's got it. Well done. Okay. All right. Let's move on. Next question is this. We're away from vermin and we're away from Eskimo Joe. Starting with cap, what is a tiny blood vessel called?
5: Capillary.
0: Capillary. Nice work. What was Al Capone's nickname?
5: I don't know the guy.
0: Never saw him. It wasn't me. Nah. Brendan, thanks for playing, mate.
5: Thanks, mate.
0: All the best. That was hilarious. I was just about to say 33 past seven. Still getting my bearings. It's 27 minutes to eight. There's a better way of saying it. Our next caller is Kimbra, who's calling in from Torquay. Hello, Kimbra.
6: Hey, how are you?
0: Good. You're probably grateful that the Eskimo Joe song went. Or did you know Black Fingernail Red Wine?
6: No, I definitely didn't know Black Fingernail. I did not know that. Yeah.
0: But hopefully you know your gangsters. What was Al Capone's nickname? It's the same name that is often used in his biopics as well.
6: I know it. Yeah. I know it as Scarface.
0: Scarface. Nice work. All right, Kimbra, tell me, who is our mystery Hollywood star?
1: I'm watching
0: Imagination Series. It is?
6: The series is Cape Fear and it's Amy Adams.
0: Lovely work, Kimbra. It is Amy Adams from Cape Fear. There's the cap.
6: Yeah.
0: You've done the connection as well. You're doing all the heavy lifting for me. You're doing beautifully.
6: I was really excited.
0: Oh, so tell me, what is the? Do you have a Neil Diamond song that is your fave?
6: Yeah, I Am, I Said.
0: I Am, I Said. That's two for that. And we're doing the votes. I Am, I Said is for two. Sweet Caroline of the two. I'm just keeping Tima Halloom on the straight and narrow there. She's getting distracted, talking to John Fain, who just wandered into the building. He's coming in to join us at 8 o'clock. It's all happening. Actually, that's not John, but I'm just making it up now. All right, Kimberly, you're doing well. You've got a life in your pocket. So good luck with it. Here's a couple of cap questions. What is the capital of Belgium?
6: Brussels.
0: Nice. What Belgian comic book series features Captain Haddock?
6: Is it Tintin?
0: Oh, you are good. You're the double threat. You know your music and you know your comic books.
6: Yeah.
0: Fred Ward, he did his bushranging under the alias of Captain what?
6: Fred Ward.
0: Yeah, Fred Ward, but he was notorious as a bushranger, and his name...
6: Oh, is it Ned Kelly?
0: No, it's Captain something. Captain...
6: Captain Fred Ward. Is he Australian?
0: Yes, he is. He was a bushranger.
6: Yeah, that's really sad. I don't know any bushranger other than
0: Kelly. That's all right. That's the one you let slip. That's Captain Thunderbolt was his name.
6: No, I didn't know that.
0: That's okay. That's all right. Let's see if you go with this one. What is the name of this song? It has black in the title.
6: Paint It Black.
0: Paint It Black is exactly that by the Stones, who I think have just sold their music to Roblox, which I don't know. The world is getting weirder by the moment.
6: Yeah, my students love Roblox. I'm a librarian. They're all about Roblox.
0: That's so weird. Okay, now what bird, in fact, it's the only animal apparently in the world that has four kneecaps. What is that bird?
6: Has it got black or cap in it?
0: No, but the caps has got in the kneecap. That's where the cap is in the question.
6: Yeah, okay. A bird with four kneecaps. Mm-hmm. Cassowary? No.
0: Not a cassowary. You're probably thinking of capowary. Well, Kimberly, you can't. Well, you're having a crack already, so that gives a free chance to someone who just joins us. But you did brilliantly with Amy Adams.
6: Thanks very much.
0: A crack, but thanks for calling in.
6: Cheers.
0: All the best. 1300 222 774. That means Rachel and Kilmore, you've got a free answer. It's an ostrich. Can you say ostrich for me, Rachel?
7: Ostrich.
0: Correct. It has four kneecaps for those playing at home. Do you have a Neil Diamond song?
7: Just Sweet Caroline.
0: Sweet Caroline. That's one we'll be playing after 8 o'clock. Sorry, John, we're going to bump you with Neil Diamond. So back to the cap questions, and this is the next one. What is the medical term for a kneecap?
7: Patella.
0: Patella is good. What's the capital of Canada?
7: Ottawa.
0: Ottawa is good. All right, time for a song. I hope you're a rocker because you've got to tell me what is the name of this song or band. They both have black in them. Rachel. The song and the band is the same name. It was a rare case of the song being produced by the band of the identical title. What is the name of the band or the song? Whoa, what happened? That was weird. Black.
7: No, sorry.
0: No worries, Rachel. Thanks for playing.
7: Thank you.
0: 1300 222 774. Jackie's next in Geelong. Hello, Jackie. Hey, Jackie.
8: Hello.
0: Get your headbanger T-shirt on.
8: Yeah, I think it's Black Sabbath.
0: Black Sabbath. Yes, they also had a hit with Black Sabbath, which is a very rare thing. Can't think of too many other bands that have had a hit with their own title as the name of the song. All right, let's get back to... We've had Amy Adams. She's gone away. So we've got down to five cap questions and a couple of black songs. How are you feeling?
8: Okay. Yes,
0: all right,
8: slightly.
0: Good luck. What type of liquor has the label of Captain Morgan?
8: Oh, Captain Morgan, it's not rum, is it? Hang on, wait. I think it's rum.
0: It is rum. Now, what, probably the most famous US film director, and it's not Scorsese, but he's up there in the same pantheon, is married to the actress Kate Capshaw. Who is that director?
8: Film director?
0: Mm-hmm.
8: Hang on. Mm. George Lucas? No.
0: Not George Lucas, Jackie. Oh. Bad luck. Good guess, though. You're in the right latitude, that's for sure. Thanks for playing, Jackie.
8: Thank you.
0: All the best. 1300 222 774. James is next in Point Cook. Hello, James. Hello, James. Oh, where are you? There you are. How are you doing? Okay.
9: Yeah, doing well, thank you.
0: We're looking for a film director, and he is as famous as George Lucas and Martin Scorsese. In fact, he's probably the most prominent film director that we've had over the last 40 years in terms of what he's produced and created, and he's married to Kate Capshaw. Who is the director's name?
9: You'd have to think it was the bloke that was directing Jurassic Park, which is coincidental given Sam Neill's passing.
0: Exactly
9: right.
0: So
9: I'm going to go with Mr. Spielberg.
0: Your compass is pointing truly. Nice work. Steven Spielberg and Kate Capshaw, one of the Hollywood A couples. All right, down to the last three cap questions and one black song. Good luck. What South American country is the origin of the martial art cap?

0: era?
1: Boy, wow. I'm gonna just stick a neck out here and go with Brazil.
0: You've got a good hunch, James. I like your work. You are just dicing and slicing your way to the finishing line. Can you finish off? Here we go. Name the band has got black in its title, James. You're doing brilliantly. It's a duo from the US and they sound like this. Name the band, James.
1: You know what? I wish I could. I'm just going to go with the Black Devils. I've got no idea.
0: You did brilliantly, though. That was great quizzing, I have to say. The last two gets were very good. Thanks, James, for playing. Oh, by the way, a Neil Diamond song.
1: Song Sung Blue.
0: Song Sung Blue. We'll get that sorted out. That's getting on the list. It looks like Sweet Caroline might be getting the vote, though. Thanks for playing, James.
1: Thanks, David.
0: All
1: good
0: the
1: night.
0: Best. You too, mate. Manny and Sonia are next. They're calling in from Williamstown, previous winners. Hello, you two. Manny and Sonia, good evening. What's going on here? Oh, there you go. Hello, Manny. Hello, Sonia. Sorry, the magic button is not working. Now, tell me, we've got the capoeira. We need to work out who had a hit with Lonely Boy. Good luck. Here we go. The Black what?
2: Keys.
0: Black Keys. Nice get. Do you have a Neil Diamond song to nominate?
2: Yes, and it's the best, Solitary Man.
0: Solitary Man. I think that's two for Solitary Man. I said for two. We've got Sweet Caroline for three. Looks like it might be Sweet Caroline unless we get a pushback.
2: No.
0: Well, at this stage, it's three versus two. All right, we're down to the last two questions. You've got Black Keys. Now, what novel features Captain Nemo? Hello.
2: Okay, we're listening.
0: I'm listening. Captain Nemo.
3: 20,000 Leagues Under the Sea.
0: 20,000 Leagues Under the Sea, correct. And for the win, what game was Cuban Jose Raul Capablanca a world champion in from 1921 to 1927?
3: What?
0: I know. Well, he was world champion for 8 years. I mean, it was a century ago, but what was the game that he was the world champion in? Well, the cap is in the question. You've already done the cap, so don't think black or cap. The cap's in the question. Just give me the game that Mr. Capablanca was the champion of. Come on.
2: You were saying soccer. I'm not really saying.
3: Look at the soccer game.
2: Soccer.
0: Not soccer. No. Thank you for playing. Danny's next in Darsford. Hello, Danny.
4: I can't believe it. No. I know the answer.
0: You know the answer.
4: It is Chess.
0: He was a grandmaster for 8 years.
4: No way.
0: He came from Cuba. And his end game was absolutely lethal. He had the best way of wrapping up a game with lethal
4: Bradbury,
0: fishing.
4: Is that a Bradbury finish?
0: Yeah, it is a Bradbury finish. That's the last question.
4: I rang up the capybara because I'd seen them in the Pantanal when I was there in Brazil, and then I saw, that's bizarre.
0: It is bizarre, but anyway, that's how the quiz works. Poor Manny and Sonia were thinking of a sport. I suppose I tried to make it as clear as I could that he was an individual as a champion rather than a champion within a team. But Danny, that's a very good Bradbury, I have to say. Or as we call it here on the quiz, that's a travelling Bradbury there, right there. Nice work, Danny. Oh, by the way, you've got the casting vote. We've had Solitary Man, we've had Sweet Caroline, and I Am, I Said. They're all in the sort of jostling for first. Which is your vote?
4: I played it before and almost brought myself to tears. It's such a hard-hitting song. I Am, I Said by Neil Diamond, David.
0: This goes for you, Danny. I Am, I Said. And coming up, we've got Mr. Neil Diamond, at least his understudy, coming up after this. Well played, Danny. I Am, I Said by Neil Diamond.

0: He had something in the order of 18 hits. He generated 56.5 million record sales. That was in the US alone, let alone across the world. He had 7 tours to Australia. And the biopic, or I should say the jukebox musical, is about to take the stage here in Melbourne. It's called A Beautiful Noise, which was the 1976 album, again, a multi-platinum album. We'll be talking to the man who plays Neil Diamond after this.
1: Hi, it's Trevor Chappell. I'm retiring from the ABC, but first, a party. 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
3: Evenings with David Astle.
0: Have I got that right, Terence Crawford? You are stepping up to be Mr. Neil Diamond very shortly for A Beautiful Noise. True or false?
4: That's true. But in fact, there are two of us playing Neil Diamond. There is Neil now, who I play, mm-hmm. and the amazing Will Swenson is playing Neil then. So Will plays Neil in his prime. And does most of the singing and performing of Neil as people know him in concert, and I play an older Neil looking back on his life.
0: What a beautiful structure it is. Now, even though it is identified as what's called a jukebox musical, I think just what you've told us there says so much more about the structure of A Beautiful Noise. Tell us about. I understand it's through the prism of therapy. Is that right?
4: Yes, that's right. That's right. So it is. Look, it delivers everything that people expect from a jukebox musical. You hear all the, mm-hmm. hear a couple of hours of hits.
0: Yeah.
4: But it is also something. It is also quite an intense drama beneath it, in a way, an investigation of the man behind the performer. You know, because the premise of it is that Neil has been diagnosed with a terminal illness, which he has. And can no longer perform, and so the show becomes a kind of exploration of his life in order to try and figure

0: about how he can go on being, you know, essentially, I mean, a performer who's told he could never perform. One thinks of, you know, the late, great Sam Neill, you know, who said he feared retirement more than death. I certainly relate to that.
1: I think we all do. We all do. And that's what a beautiful premise that is. As well as the enriched by the those great ballads. I'm curious to know, Terence, given how closely you've been working with this script and getting to know Neil Diamond's story and with those who've come off Broadway, including Will, what was the secret? I mean, he had such a wonderful touch for ballads and for the melody. This boy from New York, what gave him that gift, do you think? How did he develop that gift?
0: Well, I think that he's unique, David, because he inherits two traditions. He inherits the pop tradition. Mm-hmm. You know, he began purely as a pop songwriter in the Brill Building, and he never lost that talent for a pop melody. I mean, the songs are mainly, you know, three chords, the way that most rock and roll and pop songs are. But he did more interesting things. I mean, as a songwriter myself, it's been great to study the songs and how he did it. He was endlessly inventive with those three chords melodically. So he had that tradition, but he also had the singer-songwriter tradition, you know, of the kind of, you know, damaged voice where the soul was in the voice and he was exploring himself, and it was, you know, somewhat introspective and honest. You know, he was always looking to express the deepest truths he could about himself. And of course, in art, the specific is always the most general, you know, like the most universal, you know.
1: Even that song we just heard, I Am, I Said, it's an autobiographical song, but there's spaces for all of us to occupy.
0: That's right, and it's very interesting that your audience was so keen on I Am, I Said, because they'll be pleased to know that song is a major focus of the show.
1: Great,
0: and the investigation of its meanings and its reasons.
1: This will be one unforgettable evening at the theatre. You've got the Broadway stars coming across. You've got a wonderful support cast. You've got the full richness of the Neil Diamond songbook, plus it is a deep and nuanced exploration of the man himself, the singer who can no longer sing, the legacy of melody that he's left us, and he's still with us. Very importantly, he was there on opening night at Broadway and understand sang from the box, which would have been an extraordinary moment. Did you ever see him live, Terence?
0: I'm sorry?
1: Did you ever see him live? Did you ever see Neil Diamond perform?
0: No, I didn't, because, you know, a confession, I wasn't a huge Neil Diamond fan until I got this
1: Well, there you go.
0: And did this deep dive into it and thought, oh, how wonderful to discover just how great he was this late in my life.
1: Well, still, it doesn't matter how long it takes, so long as it did, you have got to that conclusion.
0: It's an extraordinary position that he is. And God, the show, I mean, just being in the rehearsal room, it is such an interesting and uplifting show. And a stage full of extraordinary Australian musical theatre talent, along with Will, who's not only a great talent but a beautiful man to work with, and we're really lucky to have him with us.
1: 6 minutes now to eight. David Astor with you on ABC 774 Evenings, and I'm chatting to Terence Crawford, who is the now version of Neil Diamond, with Will Swenson, the Broadway star, being the then Neil. The whole thing is a beautiful noise, and it's about to take off in August. It won't be a hot August night, but it will be a fairly mellow August night at the Princess Theatre in Melbourne. If you'd love to get tickets to A Beautiful Noise, just head to the website theneildiamondmusical.com.au. Let's say g'day to Helen. I'm encouraging people, if they've got maybe you did see Neil Diamond in concert, maybe you've got a favourite song and a favourite song for a reason. Helen joins us now in South Melbourne. Terence, g'day, Helen.
2: Hi, David. Welcome back.
1: Thank
2: Hello,
1: you.
2: Terence.
0: Delighted. Hello, g'day. How are you?
2: Such a wonderful show. And I confess, like you, I wasn't a great Neil Diamond fan till friends took me to a concert in the early 90s in Sydney. And he just owned the room. It was just wonderful. But my favourite song, nobody's mentioned
1: it. No, what's that?
2: September Morn. The way
0: that is a beautiful
2: song. The notes go dun dun dun dum da da da. It's just musically wonderful.
1: He

0: Was it what the master of the chords and that those beautiful lyrics that just drew you in, and a showman by the sounds, charismatic to the hilt, Helen.
1: Yes, yes, wonderful. I couldn't believe it. He just joined the room.
0: Yeah, that's great
2: Good
0: to hear,
2: you,
0: Helen. Thanks for calling in.
2: Come and see the show, and
0: hope you enjoy
2: it. And hang around afterwards at the stage door and say good day to us.
0: Yeah, please do, Helen. It would be lovely. A Beautiful Noise is the name of the show. The question for you before we go to Michael, Terence, and that is in the crafting of the show, as I said, we just touched on that lightly, the therapy sessions. Now, that's a fascinating way to present anyone's life. How does that operate within the show?
2: Well, it creates a kind of frame for it, and, mm-hmm. and it's as if through that conversation and through that therapy, Neil conjures up all the memories, and that's how we come to, that's how we come to hear all the songs and see the performances.
0: Let's say good day to Michael in Seddon. Hello, Michael.
3: Hello, David.
0: Now, did you manage to see Mr. Neil Diamond in concert?
3: No, mm-hmm. I regret. I know he performed live for Hot August Night,
0: mm-hmm. he did.
3: In Melbourne in the mid-1970s, but no, I regret that I never saw
0: yeah,
3: him.
0: Yeah, likewise. Do you have a favourite song, Michael?
3: Yes, Shiloh, When I Was Young, brackets.
0: That's the one that, I think that's also the album title, isn't it, with the dot-to-dot
3: yes.
0: Cover?
3: All the strange numbers across it, not his face.
0: I know. It was a puzzle of an album, and some of his songs are puzzles to decrypt as well, Michael.
3: Yes, I've got it on vinyl. Bought it in an op shop.
0: Beautiful. Sorry, Terence, do you want to jump in?
2: Our audience is on the money, because Shiloh again is another of the songs that's really very much an important part of the drama of the play and a really important part in Neil's life.
0: Wow.
3: He was a doctor before he was a singer, is that right?
2: I don't believe so.
0: I don't have that in front of me, but you might look.
2: I don't think that's true.
0: I always thought that it was a stage name because it's such a beautiful stage name, but he was born Neil Leslie
2: that's
0: Diamond.
2: Right. That's right. And he tried to change his name to other names because he thought Neil Diamond wasn't a very good name.
0: Really? Honestly,
2: it was a great name.
0: Thank you for that. That's just amazing. It's a perfect name for a showman, I have to say.
2: Yes, indeed. So people assume that he made it up.
0: We were talking about Boz Skaggs last night, and that was a nickname. And Neil Diamond, yes. I thought, there's got to be an actual name behind it.
2: Elton John and Bob Dylan, they all changed their names, but Neil Diamond didn't.
0: Well, you mentioned Sam Neill. He was Nigel. He was a Nigel Neill and thought I could do better than that, and he did.
2: Yes.
0: Now, you also are a songwriter, and you have learnt plenty from... What is that takeaway for you as a songwriter, working so closely now with the songs of the Neil Diamond playbook?
2: Well, I guess it's a reminder that one has to be reminded from now and then that simple is good. Mm. I mean, you know, like in terms of chord structures and things like that, and that those open chords are the easiest way to create a great catchy melody.
0: Just imagine the hits, and there'll be many, from Yesterday's Songs to Heartlight, the Jazz Singer. We've played plenty, Sweet Caroline, Shiloh, so many to enjoy. Then the story as well. If you'd love to get along, it's called A Beautiful Noise. It begins in a couple of weeks' time at the Princess Theatre in Melbourne. And all you have to do to get some tickets is head along to the Neil Diamond Musical, all one word, .com.au. The man who plays the now, Neil, Terence Crawford, thank you so much for joining us tonight.
2: My pleasure. Thank you.
0: Coming up, John Fain. John Fain, who has been behind the microphone here for 30 years. He is making a return to the studio, and we'll be talking about the great interviews. Would love to hear what those interviews are that have really struck a chord with you, whether it is about unmasking a celebrity, whether it is about trying to get the truth from a politician or a bureaucrat. Tell us about those remarkable interviews. TV, radio, past, present, distant past. Love to get your thoughts on that. Call in, text in. John Fain joining us with his thoughts on the craft of interviewing after the news.
4: ABC News with Satya Weinstein. The US has launched fresh strikes on Iran, while Tehran has responded with attacks targeting Bahrain, Kuwait, Jordan, and two takers associated with the United Arab Emirates. Middle East correspondent Matthew Doran has the details.

0: For some 30 years, John Fain was a solitary man sitting in the studio here at Southbank. But then he reached out to you, to us, to interviewers, to interviewees, and he basically made a career out of having a chat, of bringing people to account, of discovering people behind the fame and the glimmer. He is a man who understands the intricacy and the craft of interviewing. And tonight, John Fain, we are talking about the great interviews, and it's fabulous to have you in the studio. And it seems a little weird having you on the other side of the desk after so many years of you and I chatting in almost a reverse positions. How are you?
1: Where's my golden microphone?
0: Okay, all right. Check's in the mail.
1: No. I think we should send out a big cheerio to horrible Kyle.
0: Mm-hmm.
1: Yeah, and people who are, you know, the opposite of what we should be trying to do here. And the style guide for the ABC says basically whatever someone like that would do, don't do it, do the opposite. You should pay tribute to Darren too, who was a, you know, a giant of the industry, but someone who I always thought was the opposite of what I wanted to do.
0: You know that I haven't built up enough delay for the dump button, so just keep tiptoeing along that tightrope if you don't mind.
1: Well, I mean, look, he was a practitioner of a particular type of talk radio that I totally discard and despise. And I'm not in the slightest bit interested. I mean, he was a bully.
0: How would you characterize
1: a bully of the microphone?
0: Well, then how would you, I mean, some might say the same of you.
1: Nah.
0: Oh, come on.
1: No.
0: You chatting to Ron Walker back when the 2001, when the trackside marshal had been killed, you were a bully.
1: No, he hung up on me.
0: But, you know, you were pugnacious.
1: I was resolute. I was indignant because what had happened is that a marshal, it was the first Melbourne Grand Prix, and a marshal, a man called Graham Beveridge, whose name is all but forgotten, who was a volunteer trackside marshal, was hit by a wheel that came off in a collision at high speed. And by the most freakish of terrible, and this is a genuine accident, the car crash was not the accident. The accident was that the airborne wheel just happened to perfectly align with a gap in the fence, in the safety fence. And Graham Beveridge, the marshal, was standing in that gap, and the wheel hit him at several hundred kilometres an hour, and he was instantly killed. I won't go into the scandal about how he was flown dead as a hot job in a helicopter to the Alfred to be only marked as dead when he got to the Alfred so the race didn't have to stop. I won't go into that, but there's a long story there. But on the morning, the Monday or Tuesday after the race, and Ron Walker came on doing the rounds. He was the chairman of the Grand Prix Corporation.
0: The promoter of the Grand Prix, the main Grand Prix.
1: Former Lord Mayor of 2001.
0: Melbourne. 2001.
1: Multi-millionaire, big businessman, major president, if not, I don't know what, backer of the Liberal Party, and a key pillar in the establishment in Melbourne. He came on air to say, this is the safest track in the world, and what happened was a freak occurrence. There was nothing anyone could have done about it, and we're, and this is the key bit, we're launching a public appeal for people who want to help support the family of Graham Beveridge. And to get to your point about me being a bully, as well as disputing with him whether it was, in fact, the track was as safe as it could be, because it, in fact, did not meet all the international standards, I also said, well, why should the public contribute to an appeal for this man's family? Bernie Eccleston makes a fortune out of this race. Why can't he look after the Beveridge family? And what about you, Mr. Walker? You make a fortune out of it too. And he hung up on me live to air. He said, that's preposterous, and then hung up.
0: You were well prepared is also the insight from that interview. I was lucky enough through a masterclass that you gave a month or so ago.
1: We should explain. That's why I'm here, isn't it?
0: It is why you're here.
1: You were in that class.
0: I was in that class where you talked about the art of the interview, and you are more than welcome to join us, by the way. Please let us know what have been the great interviews in your viewing and your listening.
1: David's
0: over the
1: greatest
0: years.
1: Moments.
0: Yeah. 1300. John's greatest moments.
1: 777.
0: David Frost's greatest moments. Virginia Triola's greatest. Andrew Denton's greatest. Graham Norton. We are talking about all those interviews.
1: Terry Lane.
0: it is. Terry Lane is also a fabulous interviewer. 1300 222 774. Richard Feidler, a wonderful interviewer. Let us know what have been some great interviews that you've seen or heard, and tell us why they stand out for you. You can text in too on 0437 774 774. It is an interviewer interviewing an interviewer. We are talking about the great interviewers, David Astell and John Fain, right across Victoria on 774 evenings. And to get to the craft of interviewing, the Ron Walker story being an example of that, is to be well prepared. That's a given. But how do you wear your preparation lightly? You don't want to scare your interviewee by almost loading them up with all your legwork and homework. How do you engage in a conversation rather than engage in an inquisition, John?
1: Well, sometimes you do. It's horses for courses. Sometimes you do want to, and I have, in fact, the number of times when I can, off the top of my head, think of times when I went completely feral, I can count on one hand.
0: And what's what's one that does spring out?
1: Again, a bit of context. There was a campaign to try and embarrass Julia Gillard and get Bill Shorten. And Peter Credlin and Tony Abbott were walking around Parliament with a big folder marked Slater and Gordon. And there was allegedly, according to the scuttlebutt, there was a scandal behind the scenes at Slater and Gordon where Julia Gillard had been a solicitor and she'd done something with a then boyfriend who was a union official. And the allegation, which was later on completely debunked, and my interview was part of that, mm-hmm. Was that something unethical and irregular had happened, and there'd been an abuse of both her role as a solicitor and union funds to help her acquire and then renovate a house where she lived. And the guy who was peddling this, well, there were a couple of people peddling this stuff, which triggered the Dyson Hayden Royal Commission, which I might also say triggered my best joke.
0: Mm. Get to the feral, then the joke.
1: No, I was going to do the joke first.
0: All right, joke, then feral.
1: Okay. Well, Dyson Hayden was a former High Court judge who was the Royal Commissioner into the trade union corruption allegations. And at one stage, I enraged him by reading out an affidavit before the commission had started, and he was furious and said, if there's any further instances of this, it'll be dealt with for contempt. But because he hadn't started his hearings, he couldn't do anything about it. I might say the matters in that affidavit were scandalous, but he never investigated them. It was suggesting that people were paying money to get certain evidence before the Royal Commission. It was discarded. Later, it was revealed that in Sydney, the Royal Commissioner, while conducting the inquiry, had been a guest speaker at a fundraiser for the Liberal Lawyers Association, I think it was. And this was thought to be a conflict of interest. And so the application was made, I think from memory, by Shorten's lawyers, that he should stand down. And he refused to accept the submission that he was biased. But I put out on what then was a good platform, which was Twitter, which is now totally a toxic sewer, but back then it was fun. I put out my best joke ever, which was, if Dyson Hayden has to stand down, does that create a Dyson vacuum?
0: It's pretty good.
1: Yeah.
0: I had the applause primed. I didn't think it was going to be that good. Dyson vacuum, 1300 222 774. Is it humour?
1: Sorry,
0: is it preparation?
1: The bullying?
0: Yeah.
1: So the bloke who raised all these allegations came on air. I invited him on air and eventually he agreed to. And I went for him and said, okay, you've been running this stuff now for weeks. What's your best argument? And he said, oh, well, the first problem was, I'm paraphrasing here, the first problem was that Gillard at this auction, and they later substituted someone else in the contract and they did this. I said, yeah, okay, you've never done a conveyance. I've only done a couple and I was terrible at it. But I do know a substitution clause is a standard clause in an auction contract. It is a non-event. Substituting someone other than who did the bidding later on, total non-event, no problem. That's out of the way. What's your next problem? And then he said, oh, there was this. And I said, well, they did this transaction without,
0: he set him up and you knocked him down,
1: without opening a file. Mm-hmm. There was never a file at Slater and Gordon for the work that she did. And I said, yeah, every lawyer in Australia does work for family and friends without opening a file. That way you don't have to charge them. Not a problem. Next problem. What's your next issue? Now we're down to your third priority issue. And we just went through and just knocked them out, because they're all nonsense.
0: So it sounds to me,
1: I didn't apologise for that.
0: No, and that's the point I was trying to say. I'm not conflating you and Hinch by any means, but I am suggesting that when you are on the side of right and you do believe that there is evasion there in front of you, or there is mendacity, You've got every right to get on, you know, to get up on your hind legs and to get punchy. And that's exactly what you've done over

0: 30 years.
1: Yeah, in that instance. But there's very few times, because usually what's much better is you give someone a little bit more rope.
0: Hence,
1: and
0: Andrew Denton, enough rope is the whole premise, giving people enough rope to tell their well-polished stories and then getting to the truth of the matter. 1300 222 774. John Fain, if you need reminding with me. John, who has been behind this microphone.
1: There's lots of people listening who have no idea what you're talking about.
0: Well, we might have to explain who Jeff Kennett was too. We'll get to that in a moment. But at 8:15, David Astill and John, we're across the state on the evening show. And our very first caller who'd like to join us is Andy, who's in Hawthorne. Hello, Andy.
2: G'day, David. G'day, John. Look, you just mentioned enough rope. And that was the best interview that I've ever seen was Andrew Denton on enough rope with Rachel Ward, who is married to Brian Brown.
0: That's right.
2: And the interview was travelling along beautifully, and then Andrew Denton slipped in the most amazing question I've ever heard, I think, which was, why Brian? and Rachel gulped a few times, there was silence, and then the tears started to flow, and then she explained how she fell in love with Brian Brown. But I just watched that in amazement, because it was just such a fantastic question, obviously deeply researched. But the simplicity of it, and the question was all about the subject, not about the interviewer. And I thought it was just brilliantly delivered as well.
0: What do you think, John? That short, simple, timely question.
1: Yeah, and with the build-up, though, because you have to have a rapport with the guest. You can't just go straight in and say, hi, thanks for coming in, Rachel. Why do you love Brian Brown? That's never going to work. So it's sometimes about the rhythm and the relationship you have. Sometimes it's what happens before, particularly for TV, what happens before you go out on the set. Radio, you rarely have that opportunity. You're on the run, you're sitting here, someone walks in, you've got about 30 seconds during a promo to say hi, and that's when they say, I will kill you if you ask me this question, that question, or that question, and then suddenly the world shifts in front of you. But you have to build that rapport and that trust in any way you can.
0: Andy, what I love about that story just shows the strategy that goes into interviewing. And Andrew Denton, as much as John Fain, was a master at that, knowing when to time the question and what question should precede and follow as well.
2: Definitely. And as you said, John, he definitely had built the rapport with Rachel through the earlier part of that interview, to be able to simply say why Brian at that moment was just genius.
0: It's also know that Denton said of enough rope, for him, it was allowing people to tell their dinner party stories and then to say, life is difficult, how do you cope? That was, for him, the premise that sat at the heart of all his interviews. But great to hear from you, Andy. Thanks for calling.
1: But even with why Brian, instead of saying, now, you've been in a long-term relationship with Brian Brown, who is a film star too, and you're a film star, and how did you fall in love? Tell us the story of how that doesn't work anything like as well as...
0: Yep, why short, Brian. Punchy, two words, succinct, and it got right to the heart of Rachel. Thanks so much for calling in, Andy.
2: Pleasure.
0: 1300 222 774. Let's say good evening to Chris, who's in Pakenham. Good evening, Chris.
3: Good evening. Welcome back, John.
0: It's a bit weird.
3: A bit weird.
0: Yeah, that's great to have John on the airways. I think we should come here every second week. You should get him in.
4: Way.
0: He's probably too busy. Now, what's
3: really spoke to John over the years.
0: Yeah,
3: so,
0: wonderful.
3: Very good. Jonathan, another John. Jonathan Swan from his interview with Mr. Trump. Just two people sitting on a chair in a large empty room, and he just totally eviscerates everything that Trump says with very little notes, just speaking truth to perceived power. And Trump was sitting there with his homework and his charts and stuff on and numbers that he didn't understand at all. Talking about COVID in his first term, and it's just 20 minutes of glorious journalism
0: of car crash media, really. But
1: I've just bought Jonathan Swan's co-author of a book about Trump.
3: Yeah, the regime change.
1: Yeah, I've just bought it like day before yesterday. I haven't even opened it yet, but it's the next book on my pile. And it's a remarkable thing. We're living through a remarkable time.
3: And he's Australian, isn't he, John?
1: Oh, look, I'm turning 70 this year. Mm-hmm. I have followed politics since I was a teenager. I have never known one person to dominate the global stage the way this man does. He does it for some good and some bad reasons, but...

0: could come sit here if you wanted. Come and join me.
1: We hate it. We hate it when people do that.
2: I'm glad we've got a little bit of chaos as well, because that's part of an interview. You never know what's going to happen. I mean, Sean McAuliffe all the more.
3: And he is remarkable and a great talent, but inspired by, for instance, Groucho Marx, Spike Milligan, and so on. And there's the famous story, which many people will already know and others will say you're joking, of Spike Milligan visiting the ABC in the old building up in the corner of William and, and Lonsdale Street, and walking in on Rod McNeil while he's reading the news and annotating the news bulletin live to air. It's in the archives. YouTube it or you'll find
2: that's
3: it.
2: That's very funny.
3: And it and that's the sort of thing that inspires Sean McAuliffe, who maintains that tradition.
2: I had one of my finest moments as an interviewer with Sean McAuliffe because I asked him, and I know that he was a sport and he does embrace anarchy, whether he was prepared to impersonate his publicist, because he was writing a book about, I think it was Smithereens, it was all these short humorous pieces, and one of them is about him being Sean McAuliffe's dentist, saying, "I don't understand the comedian, he's not very funny and he's got a lot of fillings." So I thought, well, he's clearly set up this premise of being outside of himself. So I asked him as a prenup, could you be a publicist? And as soon as I got him on air, I said, my first question is, do you think he ruined Sea Change? And Sean, to be absolutely fair to him, goes, absolutely. I mean, he's just a big, tall glass of milk. He's nothing like Diver Dan. And I thought, wow, he's completely embraced this otherness. Tell me about a moment that you've had where, I mean, one moment that people will remember, and maybe this gives, we need a bit of context. This is how you did not win a Walkley, I don't know, John Fain. And for this alone, you should have won
3: better,
2: a Walkley.
3: There were better entrants.
2: No. This, I'm going to take you back to 1999 is the year. Thank you very much. And this was
3: Jeff Kennett, actually.
2: This is the Jeff Kennett moment. For those who don't know, Jeff Kennett was the then incumbent of Victorian Premier and had every expectation to be an ongoing Premier with the election looming. And you had a conversation with him, John.
3: Well, you have to explain, he was more than just the incumbent. He was imperious. He was a force of nature, and there was not a single political journalist in Victoria or Australia who thought that the next election result was in any way in doubt. And he strode across the Victorian political stage with a confidence the likes of which we've not since seen. And it was very, very difficult to try and hold Jeff Kennett to account. I have to abbreviate a bit of this,
2: but appreciate it.
3: In the build-up to the election, there was a decisive moment where he gagged all of his ministers from doing interviews, and he was the only one. And then a completely unheard-of young press secretary, who had worked for Alan Stockdale, the treasurer, started publishing things on a website, which was a new thing back in those days. And he called the website jeft.com. His name was Stephen Mayne. He later went on to establish Crikey and is still a regular commentator around the place. And Stephen published stories on jeft.com, which said all was not well within the Kennett government. And nobody dared ask Jeff Kennett about them. The week leading up to the state election, I'd interviewed the new opposition leader, Steve Brax, who everyone thought was, you know, nice enough guy, but, you know, they've got no snowball's chance. And then the next day was Jeff Kennett. And the night before, I went and sat in the garden, stared into the distance and thought, well, I've read all this stuff about, you know, skullduggery going on in the Kennett era. If I don't have the cojones to ask him about it, I don't deserve to be in the job. And if I do ask him, I'm finished, because he'll never talk to me again. And the ABC will say, well, you're no use to us if you can't get the Premier to come in and do interviews. So I'm finished either way. I may as well, you know, stick to my values, do what everyone says can't be done, and ask him. Now, when I asked him about the Stephen Mayne material, and this is critical, I didn't say, are the things published on jeft.com by Stephen Mayne, are they true? Or what about this allegation or that allegation? Instead, it was, why haven't you sued Stephen Mayne over what he said about you and your government in jeft.com? And he absolutely exploded.
2: Here we go. This is the moment, 1999, Jeff Kennett chatting to John Fain about those claims on jeft.com.

0: Com.
1: And you want to run your whole show and waste all of your listeners' time on issues that Stephen Mayne has raised. Well, keep going. I'll just sit here and drink my tea.
2: That's the only response.
1: Well, you're pathetic. Absolutely pathetic.
2: 17 minutes to 9 on 3LO. And in the event that you are not re-elected as Premier, there's much speculation, in particular in the Financial Review, in the business pages, about some of the opportunities that may await Geoff Kennett in the corporate sector.
1: No, I've not read those. Can I just say to you, if I'm not re-elected, I guess it'll take a week for you to stop rolling on the floor laughing. But after that, I won't miss you. I will get out and I'll go gardening. That would be, for me, a wonderful joy.
0: What's going through your mind at the moment as he was sitting back enjoying his cup of tea, John Fone?
3: What's going through my mind?
0: Yeah.
3: How do I keep this on the rails? Mm-hmm. So what had happened, I said, why haven't you sued Stephen Mayne? And he said,
0: a wonderful question, by the way.
3: Yeah, yeah. And he says, well, why are you making it topical and current? I said, well, there's some serious matters mm-hmm. he raises. And he then gave me a gift. He then said, what, are you too gutless to say what they are? So off I had his permission. So I outlined the allegation, which was that there were all sorts of things going wrong. I won't go through the detail now. And he then went nuts, as you heard. At the end of it, it's very, very funny. It's called the cup of tea interview. Michael Kroger used to use it as a training tool for the Liberal Party candidates, saying this is what you don't do. But also somebody, I've no idea who, someone put an ad in the paper like 3 or 4 days after he lost power, in the classifieds, which used to be how you'd advertise yeah. things, saying, wanted 10,000 daffodils, contact Geoff Kennett at Parliament House or something along those lines. People had a lot of fun with it at his expense.
0: And look, we've got so many texts coming through, so many calls. I'll do my best to get to a couple. Let's go to this one. Jerry says Norman Gunston interviewing Muhammad Ali
3: yeah.
0: before he fought Joe Frazier in 1975. There are plenty, more and more of these playful interviewers, Gunston, Ali G, and things like that. What do you reckon of these prank interviews as a means of getting to a person's identity?
3: Oh, look, you know, sometimes they work, sometimes they don't. It's not my cup of tea.
0: And what about you and this is a moment where you are chatting. You've chatted to Kylie Minogue. I know you've had your heart stolen by Jane Fonda.
3: Kylie Minogue and Hugh Grant were on the same hour of the Convo Hour Lord. One day together.
0: You didn't invite me, did you?
3: Kylie's phone rang halfway through the interview. I said, oh,
0: that's a slab, isn't it?
3: Answer it, yeah.
0: Who was there? But how did you, I mean, one of the things I have difficulty doing is interviewing people that I really admire, which is why I find it quite easy chatting to you, John. But seriously.
3: Settle down.
0: No, those people that I mean, it might be an actor, it might be a writer, and Michael Connolly, for example, who I love his books, the Harry Bosch series.
3: I mean,
0: How do you keep your adulation in check?
3: John Cleese.
0: John Cleese is a great example. John Clarke, another one.
3: Yeah.
0: How do you keep
3: Michael
0: in check?
3: Michael Palin.
0: Peter
3: Ustinov. Mm. I mean, musicians galore. Lou Reed. I mean,
0: so how do you keep your feet on the ground and do your job?
3: You're not interviewing them for you.
0: Yeah.
3: News headlines?
0: You've got 5 minutes.
3: John Howard taught me a really good lesson.
0: Mm-hmm.
3: This is a really important point about radio, but also about media and political communication. Do you remember when there was what was called cash for comment, which is where Richard Ackland on Media Watch got mm-hmm. a gold Walkley for exposing the fact that Alan Jones, John Laws and a bunch of other people, shock jocks, were getting backhanders, secret payments from the Bankers Association to go easy on the banks. And there was a big inquiry. And John Howard, who maintained a perpetual conversation with the people of Australia through talk radio, every week somewhere in the country he would do talk radio as he travelled around. ABC commercials, he didn't care. And he'd come in regularly. And it just so happened that after the findings of the Broadcasting Authority, he was coming into my studio. So as well as asking him about vertical fiscal imbalance and weapons of mass destruction, I asked him this question, which I thought was pretty damn good, which was, Mr. Howard, yesterday, the Broadcasting Tribunal found that John Laws, Alan Jones, blah, blah, were corrupt and unethical. And he winced because he was regularly on these programs.
0: He was.
3: Will you continue to appear on their shows? I thought that was a pretty good question.
0: Yeah, it's a good question.
3: And he just smiled and looked at me and said, well, John, I'm sure you think when I come in here, I'm coming in to talk to you, but I'm not. I'm coming in to talk to your audience. And as long as those gentlemen
0: mm-hmm.
3: have an audience, I'll talk to them too. Game, set and match, John Howard. So we're talking now to each other, but we're actually talking to the audience. So when you interview Kylie Minogue mm-hmm. or Brian Brown, you have to disembody yourself from what David Astle wants to ask, and you have to say, what do the audience want me to ask?
0: It's a very good lesson, and it's very true. We are the listener's ambassador, and we are the conduit, and hopefully the conversations and revelations come through the course of the conversation. 1300 222 774, we're running short of time. I think we'll have to get John back against his will.
3: Enough.
0: We'll
3: it's
0: wheel him
3: much.
0: In. 28 minutes
3: this
0: tonight.
3: This much John Fain is too much, John Fain.
0: Iggy Pop on Countdown, Tom Waits by Don Lane, Parkinson with Stephen Fry and Robin Williams. I think Paul has been talking about Bruce Ruxton is one that you'd like to throw in, Paul.
4: Yeah, you betcha. I can't remember who was interviewing him.
3: Normie Rowe.
4: Oh, you're Rowie. Okay, cool, yeah.
3: You mean when they had a fist fight?
4: Yeah, yeah. Who was the one he tried to beat up?
0: It was Normie Rowe, who was he served, didn't he?
3: Yeah.
4: Yeah, right, okay.
3: Yeah.
4: That was great.
3: Well, Bruce Ruxton,
4: great audio.
3: Another Melbourne High School
4: visuals.
3: Old boy.
0: Yes. And live
4: like
0: TV
4: the old
0: too.
4: Grand finals in AFL, you know, you get the good old Biffo, like Cummins and Murray back in 1999.
0: Would have been a yellow
4: Bruce
0: card
4: Ruxton
0: for sure. It's why we watch live TV, why we love live radio, Paul. It's a great nomination. For Ethan, it's Molly Meldrum trying to interview the then Prince Charles for Countdown. And another one that I'd put forward is when you chatted, this is on a serious one, and to finish, I know when we had the Black Saturday fires of 2009, John, you spent some time going back to those fire grounds, going back to those ravaged communities, and you had many conversations, painful interviews. What did you learn about interviewing when you were touching on those sorts of traumas?
3: Well, you're dealing with people who have unfathomable grief and PTSD, and you have to give them space, but we did the best we could do with the bushfires. I've said this times before. Many people will have heard me say this. We did our best, but I'm not sure if it was good enough. But we did the best that we could, and we dealt with something that none of us had been trained for or prepared for at that stage. We've since introduced that training.
0: We have,
3: and now
0: thankfully.
3: We take that much more seriously and prepare and plan for it. But, it was tough. But we then said, as a radio station, as a team, we said, we're not going to just be like the other media that come in, pick over the stories and then disappear. We're going to see this through and be with them for the insurance claims, for the rebuild, the planning disputes, the community building. And we stayed with them. And that was a deep commitment that we made and we kept.
0: You'll blush. Some of these texts saying, bring back John.
3: No.
0: Miss you, John.
3: No.
0: Never enough, John. I miss you, John. And someone says, have you got the glue off your fingers?
3: That's
0: just for context. You chatted to Justin Smith last week and you had glue all over you.
3: Yeah, yeah, because I'm doing some timber work in the garage and I forgot to wear gloves when I was using this glue that just does not scrub off. But yes, it's coming off now. But I miss it terribly, of course, because I, 30 years and 23 years just in the morning shift.
0: Yeah.
3: It's a drug. It's a complete drug, and it's so exciting. You know, you're on every day you come in the studio, you're on a tightrope.
0: It's a gift
3: without a safety net.
0: Job.
3: And it's so exciting. But at the same time, I'm glad I left when I did, because some other people got to have a go, and you want to leave, like the footballer who goes a season too long, or the cricketer whose eye is not as quick, and you go, yeah, I'd rather people have good memories than say, oh, yeah, your best was behind you, mate. I never wanted to hear that.
0: But, you know, if you get Scott Pendlebury going into the commentary box, this could be you joining us every 6 weeks and talking about the world according to Fane.
3: No, I think it's less is more.
0: Hey, anyway, I won't try and get you to sign the contract on air. That's unethical.
3: Thanks.
0: But, gee, it's been lovely to chat with you, John.
3: No, it's been lovely for you to have asked me. And running that workshop, I mean, I really enjoy doing that stuff. And I kind of feel, this is a huge part of my life. And I still care.
0: I'm sorry I didn't get to all your calls. I'm sure John has said that in the past. There's been a flood. There's been an avalanche of texts.
3: They're all rubbish. They're all deluded, a lot of them.
0: There you go. That was from John, not from me. Last question. How are you on pastries? What's that pastry you cannot resist?
3: To eat?
0: Mm-hmm.
3: Oh, pretty much all of them. Have a look at me. I've put on about 5 kilos since you last saw me.
0: You're made for radio. John, lovely to have you in. Thanks so much.
3: No, thank you, Dave.
0: We are talking about the temptations of French pastry on Bastille Day. John Fain, great interviews. I reckon we'll have to get him back. What do you think? It's 24 minutes now to 9:00.

0: Gordon Lightfoot. That is If You Could Read My Mind, which in a way is the art of interviewing, and so many wonderful texts coming through. John's pretty much said, no, not coming back, can't come back, it's not about me, but I do know that he's much loved and much missed. And someone suggested, why not getting John and Red in together one night? Well, that would be the equivalent of an audio cage match, believe me. But it would be great to rekindle the bromance, wouldn't it? It's 19 minutes now to 9. David Astor with you, and shortly we'll be celebrating Bastille Day. But Bastille Day of the palate, because as you may know, July 14, it's all very well for French independence. But what about French cuisine? And when it comes to celebrating that national holiday of France, it's often about the cakes. Now, what is that cake? What's that pastry that you cannot resist? And if you are someone who dabbles in the kitchen trying to create those beautiful layered treats, tell us about what's fiddly, what is finicky, and what have you mastered, and what has got the better of you. Feel free to join us. We are talking all things sugary and delightful and very French. 1300 222 774 if you'd like to jump in, and you can text on 0437 774 774.
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0: Not just sugar. It's the eggs. It's the butter. It's the flour. It's the flavourings. It's the almond flour. It's the food colouring. It is all things delicious. All things French and tray. Just delicious. We are talking about the Bastille Day and the Bastille Day array of temptations when all things sweet and sugary. That's the Archies, not Neil Diamond. And I'm joined now by Alicia Henderson, the baker and founder of Sweet Bakes. Alicia, bonsoir.
1: Bonsoir.
0: You've just come back from France, is that right?
1: I have. Mm-hmm. I have the great privilege to, every year I head over to France and I teach a pastry retreat.
0: Oh, that's
1: in a chateau.
0: That's like teaching ice sculpting to Inuits. That's incredible.
1: It's incredible. So, I've just returned. There was people who flew in from all over the world who learned how to bake French desserts with me, which we did a lot of baking and we certainly did a lot of eating, which was my personal favourite part.
0: Do you teach in English? Or how's your French?
1: No, I teach in English. My French is very, very, very limited. So let's just say I'm a Francophile in my heart, but I've certainly got nothing.
0: I'd imagine that all your nouns and verbs are to do in the kitchen and to do with the creating cakes.
1: Well, that is a little leg up that I have in terms of speaking French, because a lot of the language in the kitchen does derive from French kitchens. So I think my knowledge in the French language is very good when I read a menu at a restaurant. And outside of that, I've got some work to do.
0: Mirfleur. That's a thousand leaves. Croc and Bosch, it crunches in the mouth. You're right, there are so many of these delicious temptations mm-hmm. that are pure French. Mm-hmm. And even profiterole, which is a little profit, a little gift.
1: Truly, my favourite mm-hmm. dessert to end a meal with is a profiterole filled with ice cream or beautiful chantilly cream with that hot chocolate sauce on the end. I love a profiterole. But you know what I love about French food? I think that there are so many things that we, particularly in Australia, we're always trying to look for the next new trendy thing mm-hmm. in desserts. The French love a classic, and I so appreciate that for them. The deviled egg never went out of style in France, and the profiterole is on every menu.
0: How do you make those little ridges on the madeleines? Those who don't know madeleine, because I was looking at madeleines today, and this is the famous Proustian memory that the taste of madeleine takes him back to childhood. But I was looking deeply at a madeleine. I was a little hungry, I'll be honest with you. And it had these ridges on the top of it that look a little bit like a bike helmet.
1: Yeah.
0: How do you even create those?
1: You're correct. Well, there's a special madeleine baking tin that
0: you
1: can get.
0: No way. A madeleine tin.
1: Yeah, originally, or a really good quality one, will be a copper mold, but you can get some other nonstick bakeware, but they've got that gorgeous shell shape. So you don't have to do any crazy handcrafting or carving. You just pour that beautiful batter into the mold, and when you pop that in the oven, it'll bake into that beautiful shell shape.
0: You've probably reached that point of having far too many kitchen devices if you've got a madeleine pan. Would that be fair to say?
1: Oh, I think you're saying that to the wrong person. I say there's never enough goodies that you could have in the kitchen.
0: We are talking about the delights of pastries and the temptations of pastries. This is an interview just as every other encounter here, but really it's a conversation, and you are more than welcome to jump in and join us at this messy kitchen bench. Opera cake is my favourite with seven layers of heaven.
1: Beautiful.
0: Wife is a French-trained pastry chef, and I'm very lucky. You've married well, that texter. Maybe Carla Bruni's universally acclaimed song, Quel Mardi, I tell you what, excuse my pronunciation, David. That's just to say that I think that's a text that was sent to the wrong message. Or Jane Birkin, good on you, David. Tell me about, what is it about the French pastries? Mm. Why do French do pastries so well?
1: Well, I think the first indication of knowing you're in for a good time with a French pastry is the amount of butter that enters the pastry. I think the French are known for really not colouring outside of the lines. They stick to a classic and they do it really well, and that's what I so appreciate. I think their cooking is also extraordinarily seasonal and very regional. I think that's the most beautiful way to move through the country, is seeing them highlight the produce particular to that region. You won't see strawberries on pastries unless it's strawberry season. Those beautiful southern cherries in the summer season. I think that is what makes a French pastry truly stand out from the rest. I mean, the butter helps.
0: The butter does help.
1: The seasonality is really the winner.
0: And for those who are wanting to take their cake and take it elsewhere, I'm thinking mm-hmm. because, you know, in France, I know you've just come back from a fairly hot summer there, but if there is a chance to take your meal to a nice shaded bower beside a river, mm-hmm. how well do cakes carry?
1: Well, I think if you run fast, you'll be totally fine.
0: No, but I'm looking at some of them because they seem quite fragile.
1: They do. I think you've got to be smart about the decisions that you make in the patisserie in the summer seasons. I would opt for things like a tarte au citron, so a lemon tart. Things that don't have a lot of cream on top are always the way to go. All those beautiful things like baked with frangipane, like the madeleines, you say, or a hazelnut and almond cake. Things that are a bit denser and don't have anything that can slip and slide off.
0: Yeah.
1: Always, yeah. And those are always really beautiful and moist cakes that are made with those lovely hazelnut and almond flavours as well. So a great tip there.
0: But now, one of the looking at some of the classical and traditional treats of the French dessert menu, one of them is the macaron.
1: The macaron, yes.
0: Which looks a bit like a melting moment, I suppose, if we were to use a commercial name. It has those two biscuit
1: sandwich.
0: Sides to it. It's a biscuit sandwich with cream in the middle.
1: Yes.
0: And yet it has a crunch to it. There's a delicacy to it. How does it create?
1: Well,
0: how does that create?
1: Well, the macaron is a hybrid between a biscuit and almost like a meringue. So think about how you have that beautiful crisp of a pavlova. Mm-hmm. That is where that comes from in the macaron. That comes from the egg whites and the sugar being beaten up until nice and fluffy. And then you fold in that beautiful almond flour, which gives it that biscuity chew. So somewhere between a pavlova and a biscuit is the way that you should think of a macaron. They're very delicate, and for anyone who has made those, I'm sure that you found they are quite temperamental. You look at them the wrong way and they decide to crack. So they are quite a difficult treat to master.
0: So how do you get it? I mean, one that's notoriously finicky. Mm-hmm. I'm looking at those that have been, is it... I think it might have been a macaron that it can be quite difficult.
1: It can be.
0: And a souffle or chocolat is another one.
1: A souffle can be, for sure. That one's more a matter of timing. A very ambitious dessert to serve at a dinner party, I will say, because timing that for, you know, more than six guests can be very hard for the time you
0: and
1: put
0: stressful.
1: It. And very stressful.
0: You're better off actually having a little bit of a, you know, it's a, yeah, something I've prepared earlier.
1: I am a big fan of that. Or sometimes outsourcing to a professional baker saying, have you seen what I've whipped up in the fridge? Look at this beautiful layered cake here.
0: Not saying that Sweet Baked is exactly that person you need to go and see, but that is exactly who Alicia Henderson works for. She's the founder of that. We are talking about French pastry on the strength of Bastille Day. Maybe you are French and you celebrated the day. You're more than welcome to join us. What did you get up to? Are you getting enough sleep before the World Cup final against or the semi-final against Spain? Feel free to join us, 1300 222 774. And you can text in too on 0437 774 774. It's 10 minutes now to 9. Let's look at the other side of the French pastry. And this is the one that is as simple as even an absolute klutz could do this. Or could they? Because when I see that a French apple tart has got three ingredients, I think, oh, I reckon I could do that. Is it as simple as it looks?
1: The tarte tatin?
0: No, it's not, is it?
1: I think it is. I don't want to shatter your confidence and your desire to make that apple tart. So I'm going to tell you that I think if you are buying the store-bought pastry, you are absolutely going to have a good time. If you try to make that puff pastry by yourself, well, I mean, maybe then you're biting off a little more than you can chew at home.
0: So you get the prepared pastry, so it's already there as that dish.
1: Do yourself a favour, yes.
0: Then you have to – now, when it comes to slicing the apples,
1: yes.
0: I mean, do they need to be a certain – I mean, we've got a dozen different varieties of apples these days. We've got 20 varieties
1: we
0: of
1: do.
0: Apples.
1: We do. And I think that's technically down to a personal preference. Okay. Obviously, if you pick something that is a sweeter apple, a red apple, a pink apple, those are going to impart more sugar into the dish. They're going to caramelize further, but it will result in a sweeter tarte tatin, which is totally up some people's alley. I personally – it isn't the traditional way, but I love a Granny Smith. I love a little bit of sour and tart to come through.
0: That makes sense.
1: Because there's that sugar on the bottom anyway. You're already getting that sweet caramelized burnt sugar taste. I like my apples just to cut through
0: with a bit
1: of sour.
0: So getting a sour one. What about getting a variety of apples? Is that just heresy?
1: I think that is adding personal flair.
0: Because that would add a little bit of a colour spectrum too. I mean, if you get a Kansy that is alternating with a Granny Smith, it would look beautiful.
1: I like that it's almost digging through a treasure trove of which slice will I get next. And I think that gives you permission to perhaps eat more and see what you will discover the way.
0: That's a bit of entrepreneurship. You can have that for free. If you want to start up with a kind of variety tarte tatin, that one, okay, I reckon that's the one. It also looks beautiful with that beautiful scalloped apple slices
1: across
0: the top.
1: Incredibly impressive. I think as long as you can manage to turn it out, as long as you put enough sugar and butter down on that tin first. That's the advice, which is nothing wrong with that. More sugar, more butter. As long as that's on the base of that tin, it should flip out beautifully.
0: What? Now, a financier, I know that that's a hedge fund manager, but in the world of pastry cooking, it means something very different.
1: It does. In French, it means something very different. Like the madeleine, which is a Genoise sponge, mm-hmm. the financier is a similar type of cake, but it has almond flour inside. So it's got a moister texture because nuts do that. They give a nice bit of moisture to the cake, and it has that beautiful, rich, roasted, toasty nut flavour in there. They're not typically baked in the same shape as the madeleine. You'll find them in sort of a small rectangle, like a little bit of a finger slice is like the financier.
0: And, I mean, was it related to the finance district? How did it get its name?
1: I think that one might just be a matter of translation for us. I think I prefer financier in the French term. I'm more aligned with that.
0: Yeah, it would translate. Would you like a banker, mate? You want a banker?
1: Maybe like a gold bar? Maybe. Well, it is in the shape of a gold bar.
0: We've got golden rough, so I guess we do talk about the money of and cakes. Another one is the Charlotte? Now, that looks the mousse looks difficult.
1: The Charlotte. So a Charlotte cake has the mousse layers inside. Typically, there'll be strawberries or raspberries or some kind of fruit. And then it has those sponge fingers around the outside. So you might picture them. You can buy them from the supermarket. You use them for a tiramisu. They're quite hard, the store-bought ones. If you make them fresh, the sponge is much more delicate, but it's still in that beautiful sponge finger shape. They're really lovely when you wrap around your cakes because if you leave them overnight, it soaks in all of the beautiful juices of the cake. I quite like to brush mine with a little bit of liqueur as well. I think that really
0: really sets it up.
1: I love Chambord. Uh-huh. Yeah, beautiful raspberry liqueur or a Cointreau. Orange as well is really lovely and not overpowering.
0: When I was looking at the display photo of the Charlottes, that had little ribbons tied around those same
1: charming,
0: fingers.
1: Isn't it? Well,
0: that's,
1: I mean, it's
0: a nice way of doing it.
1: It's there for the aesthetics because it looks really beautiful, but it also helps keep those Charlotte fingers actually attached to the cake. It's a beautiful cage to keep the cake inside.
0: It does look very elegant.
1: It does.
0: Alan listening in from Blackburn. Hi, David and Alicia. Is it Cognamand, the magnificent Breton pastry?
1: Yes.
0: Magnificent. I had a love affair with them. Tell me about those. I'm not sure.
1: Cognamand is like a brioche is the best way to describe it, or like a babka.
0: Uh-huh.
1: Can you picture one of those? Like a babka. It has typically like caramel or it can have chocolate folded through it. It is delightful. Those are the ones that you want to have really, really fresh though. You know, like the brioches can typically dry out after a day or two. You want a Cognamand to come out of the oven fresh.
0: We have a thing called Party Island here at South Bank and it's a beautiful thing. In fact, Tima Halum has contributed to it. I understand you may have contributed to it as well.
1: I may have today.
0: And you've got form. Let's see, I'll notice. Alicia Henderson is my guest, but Party Island is this floating hot desk, essentially. It is on wheels, and it's often there's things like jelly snakes or little biscuits, but there are cakes. And when it comes to putting cakes on plates and allowing people to help themselves, what we discover is that cakes can sometimes get a little sad in the open air for too long.
1: Mm-hmm.
0: Plus, people can be quite savage with the way they cut a cake. Are you all about allowing the cake to be cut by the diner or you do the pre-slice?
1: You know, for many years as the person that makes the cake, I always liked to profess I make the cakes, I don't cut them because it's quite difficult.
0: Difficult.
1: I like to put that pressure on other people.
0: Pass it on.
1: But in saying that, I think it's taken me, I'm in my 13th year of owning a cake business now. I think I've seen enough atrocities to be like, maybe I will take the responsibility of also being the cake slicer. It's hard. Cakes are not structurally sound.
0: Have you got a specialist cake slicing knife?
1: We have some very terrifying looking knives in our kitchen.
0: Are they Japanese by any chance?
1: They aren't Japanese. They're actually butcher's knives. Like they probably were used at some point or should be used to carve like whole cows because they're that long, but they work amazing for going over the circumference of a cake. So I don't know if that's something you should all have in your homes, but they certainly work.
0: Well, if you've got a madeleine pan, you probably need to get a butcher's knife.
1: It is better, I will say, if you're looking for a cake slicing tip. Do you use a serrated knife, though, rather than just a sharp knife? The serrated knife helps cut through the crumbs a little easier.
0: That's a good flat knife,
1: you just kind of end up pushing all the cream and those beautiful
0: things
1: outside.
0: That's what happens to me.
1: Yeah, so if you use a serrated knife, like you cut the bread, it just makes life a little bit easier.
0: All right, now I'm going to write some of these tips down. One is get the pre-made filo pastry.
1: No chocolate souffles at dinner parties.
0: By the way, when I say filo, I should say puff pastry, isn't it?
1: It is a puff pastry.
0: Yeah, not filo.
1: Correct.
0: So that's another tip. Don't get filo if you're trying to make it.
1: Step one.
0: The other one is if you're trying to make a, what was that? That was the tartare.
1: The tartare, yes.
0: The other one is a serrated knife when you're cutting through.
1: cake cutting, correct?
0: Give me some more courage. Give me some more courage. These are good.
1: Okay, well, I think a really lovely French dessert that everyone's familiar with and I think is accessible to all skill sets is mousse au chocolat. So gorgeous chocolate mousse.
0: Sounds nice to say.
1: Doesn't
0: it?
1: I think it is delicious to eat, and I think it's a really accessible recipe for everybody. It usually just requires melting some chocolate, beating some egg whites, and folding in some whipped cream. And I think, I don't know, that sounds like it might be feasible for you, right?
0: That's me. I reckon I could almost multitask doing that.
1: That is you. I will say one of my other favourite desserts, which doesn't get as much notoriety, but is a very core memory I have sitting in a Parisian bistro, is eating a dessert called riz au lait. So it's rice pudding, which doesn't normally spark people thinking of
0: French. No, but riz au lait sounds a whole lot tastier.
1: So the French version, at the very last minute of making the rice pudding, they make more whipped cream. They do love the dairy. They fold extra whipped cream into the rice pudding. So the texture is super soft and fluffy. And typically that's served with a beautiful caramel sauce and some lovely toasted hazelnuts right on the end. Divine, right? You can't go wrong.
0: So glad you brought a box in, because I think we're going to need a bit of that after this. They have their own way of making. What is with French vanilla? They even have French ice cream. What do French make differently with the standard ice cream? What's the difference?
1: French vanilla is the actual vanilla bean. Yeah, it's a French origin vanilla bean.
0: No way the French have grown a vanilla bean. They probably sourced it from French colony in Africa.
1: Well, I mean, their marketing team are doing an incredible job of calling it French vanilla then. I think the beautiful thing about when it is French vanilla, it's not a subtle hint of vanilla. You're going to know that the vanilla's in there, which I very much appreciate, those beautiful speckles of vanilla bean.
0: How do you de-cake? How do you have a break from cake, Alicia?
1: I don't, and that is the joy of my life. I never have a break from cake. I live, eat, breathe cake. I'm the ambassador for cake by this point, aren't I?
0: You've got to have a little savoury or salty break from the cake.
1: I do love savoury cooking. I do actually love cooking French savoury at home too. So I have an appreciation for all culinary arts. I just can't have a day without cake.
0: Coming up, we've got stories of music, stories of coffee. Have you been to a live gig in the last 12 months?
1: I think the last music gig I went to was Lady Gaga.
0: Oh, how fun was that?
1: Oh, my goodness. Yeah. It was an absolute riot. I had the best time.
0: Our wonderful Chilean barista went along to that, and he's still talking about it.
1: I understand. It was pretty phenomenal. She's very talented.
0: And the other is your preference of coffee. How would you like your coffee?
1: I feel like I'm answering this as every other 30-something Melbourneian woman. I love an oat latte.
0: My daughter does too. And she's the same age. So lovely to have you in, Alicia. Thanks for joining us.
1: So much. Happy Bastille Day.
0: Yeah, happy Bastille Day to you. That is Alicia Henderson. She's the baker and founder of Sweet Bakes. Coming up, we'll be talking about the joy of going along to a live gig and getting a little extra, plus the history of coffee in Melbourne. All that coming up.
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0: Amazon's vetting processes and what the online retailer's criminal liability may be. The Tasmanian Greens say State Premier Jeremy Rockliffe needs to show leadership on reducing harm from pokies. Letters obtained by the ABC show the Liquor and Gaming Commission warned Treasurer Erica Batts that measures he announced would take Tasmania backwards. It says the introduction of limitless ticket systems and ATMs in gaming venues could incentivise gamblers to lose more. Greens Deputy Leader Vicar Bailey says the government's capitulated to the gambling lobby by ditching plans for its cashless mandatory gaming card.
1: This is an utter indictment on the government's approach to harm minimisation, and it's clear that the Premier needs to intervene to put back on the table card-based play as their policy.
0: Victorian public school workers will hold another 24-hour statewide strike next week. Sasha Payne with the details.
2: Australian Education Union Victorian branch members have resolved to take further industrial action on the 23rd of July, which would see them walking off the job at hundreds of schools for the second time this year. Union members have also voted for a ban on unpaid overtime, unless agreement can be reached with the state government. Teachers and support staff last month went against their union's advice and rejected an offer of a 28 to 32% pay increase. They've been pushing for 35% rise.
0: A Victorian government spokesperson says the proposed deal would have made Victorian teachers the best paid in the country and called for the union to drop the strike plans. A new T-Rex specimen known as Gus is going under the hammer in New York and could become the most expensive dinosaur ever sold. Gus has been valued at over $43 million but could fetch more. The record for a dinosaur at auction is currently held by Apex, a stegosaurus sold by Sotheby's in 2024 for over $64 million, but that was 11 times what it had originally been valued at going into the auction. Sotheby's Cassandra Hatton says Gus is one of the largest and complete T-Rex fossils ever found.
3: The first T-Rex ever found was only in 1905. Dinosaurs in general are a very recent discovery. Since 1905, we have found 100 or so remnants of T-Rex. The majority of those have been one bone.
0: And Canberra Raiders hooker Tom Starling will play his 150th NRL match for the club at this weekend's match against the South Sydney Rabbitohs at Canberra Stadium. Coach Ricky Stewart has named the same side that defeated the Bulldogs in the last round. You're now up to date with the very latest from ABC News.
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7: Evenings with David Astle.
9: Sugar.
10: Not just for French cakes, but we can also use this sting for the sweet taste of revenge against Queensland in the state of origin. Jeff Jenkins is a mad Queensland supporter. David Astle is a mad New South Wales supporter. And in the origin game last week, it was a case of finally New South Wales getting a win up there in the enemy territory of Brisbane. But it was a sweet victory. And it's great to have you in. Music, football, you love both those with a passion. But tonight, Jeff, I thought, let's put away the football and talk about live music, because tonight we are talking about the benefits of going along and seeing a concert. It's almost those little extra things that you learn about a song or an artist or a band. That's what I enjoy about seeing a gig, whether it's in a pub or whether it's in a stadium. You may hear or see something that you have not detected before in listening to music in a recorded context. When you go and see that performer perform, they often do things, variations on what you know. They often add to the context of a song. And I think that's the real joy for me, is the extra insights that you gain from going along to a live show. What's for you the big benefit of a live show?
11: Well, we went to one of these artists that I'm going to play tonight.
10: Yeah, we did.
11: Their recent gig, so we'll talk about that soon.
10: Yeah.
11: But, yeah, just the intensity. And I'm thinking last year I went to see Cold Chisel, mm-hmm. and I was right in the front row. Jimmy Barnes was right in front of us. The intensity was mind-blowing. Yeah. The veins popping out of the neck. He just did every song at 100%. It was intense to the point where I almost had nightmares. It was just having a guy screaming at you. It was just an amazing experience to be that close to a performer who doesn't dial it in.
10: So let's talk about that, and feel free to join us about the benefits of seeing live, experiencing live. It's all those insights, whether it's the atmosphere, whether it's the stories that encapsulate the song, or whether it is just those grace moments, those grace notes that give you insight into the artist. Getting to know their personality, which can sometimes be a little different from the music. We had Queenie in.
11: Oh, yeah. Talked about, what a wonderful new song, too.
10: Oh, what a great song, Vivid. For those who don't know, have a listen to Vivid by Queenie. She is a fabulous artist. But Queenie said that when she gets along to a gig, she wants to give it her all, and she's very keen to make it different from what people think of the song from just the recorded version. She just wants to add to it.
11: I think that's a great thing about a great artist. Mm-hmm. Every live performance will be different.
10: 1300 222 774. I think we're celebrating, is it 40 years of Beat Magazine, which is always celebrating live music. So we thought let's do a bit of chat about live music. And you can text into on 0437 774 774. Well, the identity of that mystery artist will be our final tune to play, Jeff. But what's the first song you've got for us?
11: Yeah, well, I don't know about all this origin stuff, David, but yeah. I have been watching a lot of the World Cup.
10: Yeah, how good.
11: And this term or this phrase is not exclusive to the soccer, but it always makes me smile because there's always talk of the golden generation.
10: I thought you were going to say the hydration break.
11: Well, yeah, that too has been a great innovation. But yeah, the golden generation, yep. Every country has it and they refer to it. And it made me think about the music, and it really is the golden generation of strong, young female artists, just making great music, mm-hmm. challenging, compelling music. I've got four of them to play tonight. Right. Three locals, one from America. Starting with friend of the show, Georgia Fields. Mm-hmm. And music's always been a part of Georgia's life. Her mum and dad were in the Ferrets, that great 70s band, Don't Fall in Love, produced by Ian and Molly Meldrum.
10: I never knew that.
11: Yeah, and her uncle is the great Billy Miller, who was a singer in the Ferret. So it was very much a family band.
10: Candles and Firewood too.
11: Yes, with Paul Kelly.
10: With Paul Kelly.
11: Yeah, the great Billy Miller, and who is a big St Kilda supporter as well, speaking of the footy. Now, Georgia's working towards releasing her fourth album, and I'm sure a lot of people will be able to relate to this single from the album. I've got a friend who's an overthinker. She'll be up at night, worried, anxious, going mm-hmm. through everything that happened that day, what's coming up for the next day. And it's a really difficult thing in the middle of the night because there's not a whole lot you can do about it.
10: No.
11: And you really are all alone because you can't wake up your partner or you can't call anyone. So it's a really tricky thing. So here is a song for all those overthinkers who are swimming in their thoughts. Georgia Fields, Night Swimming.

0: Georgia Fields, her new song from a new album, Night Swimming is the name of that track, and the album coming out soon, Jeff
1: Jenkins.
0: Later
1: this year.
0: Okay.
1: From Georgia Fields. I've always loved her work.
0: Likewise. And we could have done the topic tonight of great songs with the same title, and the REM song Night Swimming and Georgia Fields could well be that couple up for
1: and,
0: Night Swimming.
1: And it is really funny when you see the title and you think, oh, maybe she's done a cover.
0: I thought the same.
1: The new Kate Miller-Heidke song is called Holiday, and I thought maybe she's revisited the Madonna song, but no, it's an original.
0: We're talking about the virtues and the pleasures of going along to a live gig, and this one is from Pete. Hi, David and Jeff. Current band that is seriously great live, like seriously great, and is founded and fronted by two exceptionally talented, intelligent and powerful women is Wet Leg.
1: Oh,
0: I think they're from the Isle of Wight down there.
1: Yes.
0: I've got a couple of those on repeat. And they are highly recommended, the live radio recording session on a Dutch network. You can find that on YouTube. Rock hasn't been played so well for a long, long time. Pete. Check out Florence Road, Pete. This is a Dublin all-gals band, four women, and are really powerful. I'd say they're kind of mixed between Cranberries and Pixies. It's a bit hard to be both, but they are. That's Floro or Florence Road, well worth checking out. I'm overthinking listening at the moment, says Sonny in Richmond, listening to this beautiful song about overthinking. So Sonny really enjoyed it.
1: Good work,
0: that.
1: Sonny.
0: We are talking about some fabulous female artists because we are in that golden generation, as the cliche goes. We certainly are, with three more to come, two Aussies and a US artist. But we are asking you about what has been that point of difference, that little slice of benefit that comes from going along to seeing a live gig, because you don't get the recorded version, you don't get the obvious version. You get nuances, you get those little cracks and foibles, and the grace notes that give you so much more than listening to the music in the quietness of your own room. Give us a call, 1300 222 774, or give us a buzz on the text, I should say, 0437 774 774. Hi, David and Jeff. Loved her version of Swing Bridge that she did with your namesake,
1: Charles Jenkins.
0: That's a great duo, that one.
1: Indeed.
0: Jeff, who have you got next lined up?
1: Yeah, well, this next artist was born in Albany, in WA.
0: Yes, was there last week.
1: A great part of the world.
0: Mm, it is.
1: And I became a fan of her work when Paul Dempsey covered one of her songs last year.
0: Paul Dempsey.
1: Yeah. The Shotgun Karaoke album. We're talking about Carla Genevieve. And Paul Dempsey told me she's such a clever, original writer, unpredictable, and her lyrics are great. And I agree. Carla Genevieve has just released a double A-sided single. And this song is about the trauma of when you fall out with a friend or a family member. Mm-hmm. And musically, it reminds me of the great Lucinda Williams, which is high praise indeed.
0: Yeah.
1: So here is Carla Genevieve, Finally Broke Me.

0: Calla Geneve is the artist from Albany. You said formerly from Albany, Jeff. She moved over to the east side?
1: To Perth.
0: Ah, she's Perth. Didn't okay, she's still far. West Side. Okay, yeah. So she's still 3 hours away from Cairns. <Yeah. laughs>
1: I love a line in that song, yeah. though. Tom Waits in my room all alone. And is she listening to Tom Waits on her own, or is a guy named Tom in her room all alone?
0: Oh, Tom Waits.
1: Yeah.
0: I never thought about that. Yeah, with a small W.
1: Yes.
0: Well, that's clever. And what I love about Calla Geneve's lyrics, the more you listen, the more you discover. There's a lot of, they're sharp, there's a pungency to them, there's an originality, and there's a lot of little Easter eggs that she hides all the way through the lyrics.
1: You can see why Paul Dempsey is a fan, because totally. He's the same. He's
0: yeah,
1: a great
0: he
1: lyricist.
0: He really is a great lyricist, and you can see that in the same work of Something for Kate and Paul's solo work. That's Calla Geneve, ladies and gentlemen. Check her out. That tune is called...
1: Finally Broke Me.
0: Well, we're not finally broken. We are still looking forward to two more wonderful... artists coming up, female singers, songwriters, that's the theme tonight. And we're also asking you about those live experiences.

0: I did. Mm. The last time I've ever been away longer than a week was with my parents in 1982. We did a road trip to Perth, but the car broke down and we had to put the car on the train. We finally got to Perth, but then so anyway.
1: Did you go to Dog Rock? You've got to go to Dog Rock when you're in Albany.
0: No.
1: It's the profile of a, I don't know, like a basset hound that's just jutting out from the earth near a supermarket.
0: And I did love WA. It is a beautiful part of the world, but yeah, I don't know if the trauma of that family holiday put me off travel forever. But anyway, enough about me.
1: That should be a double album. Jeremy's listening in Rosebud. Hi, David and Jeff. Just listening in and heard you talk about new female artists. The most wonderful singer-songwriter at the moment, in my mind, is Millie Strange. Brilliant live and a great songwriter. What a voice. Yeah, I've got a couple of hers. She's really got that kind of gothic edge to her. I know where you got your scars is one of the lines from Millie Strange I remember fondly. Good on you, Jeremy. Thanks for texting in. Jeff Jenkins is the man in charge of the platters. We are talking about female singer-songwriters, but we are talking about live music as well. Jeff is a regular here on The Evening Show every second Tuesday. Comes by with the new stuff, the milestone stuff, the birthday stuff, and the unsung stuff. But this next artist, well, she's getting plenty of attention, and it's refreshing to see you head off to the States. And this is possibly, I think, my daughter's favourite artist. Tell us a lot more about what you've got here, Jeff.
0: Yeah, so many young women are a fan of this artist, and she is great. What a role model.
1: She is.
0: Phoebe Bridgers from America. She's getting set to release her third solo album. And one of the many things I love about Phoebe Bridgers is that she just lets her music do the talking. So she announced this album, but pretty much just the title of the album, no more detail. And it is going to be called Lost Weekend. And so all the fans are wondering, is that a John Lennon reference? Because of course
1: Lloyd
0: the most
1: Cole?
0: But the most famous Lost Weekend in music is John Lennon's Lost Weekend, which went on for 18 months when he was estranged from Yoko Ono and spent all his time in New York and LA with May Pang. So yeah, that's quite a weekend, isn't it? 18 months.
1: But things were different back then.
0: Phoebe Bridgers has announced the Lost Tour, and she's banned mobile phones from her shows, which I do love.
1: Hannah Gadsby does that too.
0: Yeah, no photos, no filming, no social media posting. You have to focus on the music.
1: Come along.
0: So that's what it's all about when it comes to live music as well. And some critics believe there's a line in this song that might be about the smartphone. This machine is killing me. Here is Phoebe Bridgers. The song is called Lost Boys.

0: There she is, Phoebe Bridgers, really one of the great stars of contemporary music. That's the first single from the third solo album that's coming out shortly, Jeff, in August.
1: Yeah, August 14, Lost Weekend. It'll be 3 days before Phoebe Bridgers' 32nd birthday.
0: Oh, well, happy birthday, Phoebe. And I'm sure Tess is already trying to download that as we speak. That's called Lost Boys, the one that we just heard. And a man who's never lost, at least for a word, let alone a topic, is Philip Clark, who's all ready to go on the nightlife in half an hour's time. Good evening, Philip.
2: Hello, hello. How are you?
0: When have you been truly lost for a word? When have you been dumbstruck?
2: You know, professionally speaking, I don't think it's occurred.
0: Come on.
2: And it's one of those... Well, you know, if you're broadcasting for a living, being lost for a word is really...
0: You're an all-night garage, aren't you?
2: It's
0: 24/7.
2: It's a very inconvenient set of circumstances. So, no, I can't put my... I'm sure I have, but...
0: If anyone can remember Philip Clark being lost for a word, call now. Now, what are you doing tonight?
2: We are going to look at it in our first hour at the history of the Labor Party. We'll talk to Ross McMullen, who's written an absolute doorstopper, one of the old-fashioned phone book histories of, which has got chapter and verse on everybody in Labor, L-A-B-O-R. Why was it spelled like that from the beginning?
0: I know. There's a story behind that. I can tell you all about it if you want. King O'Malley, yeah.
2: Anyway. Do you want to come on? Yeah, you can come on. So we'll have a chat with Ross in our first hour. You might like, if you've got any questions at all, he's an encyclopedia of knowledge about it all. What else are we doing? Katina Curtis will lead the Nightlife News breakdown. Prime Minister getting in early on AI with a big speech tomorrow. Mm-hmm. Michael Adams is going to join us again for one of his tremendous little pieces about life in Australia all those years ago. He's the creator and host of the Forgotten Australia podcast. Mm. And Peter Marks in tech is going to go through the Telstra outage last week. Now, Peter knows this in detail, so we'll talk to him about exactly what's happened. And also, what is the replacement going to be for the smartphone?
0: Yeah.
2: There's a big war going on, and he'll take us through who's in and who's out on all of that. And we'll play the Mighty Challenge.
0: Fantastic, Philip. And by the way, we talked to John Fain a little earlier in the show about the art of interviewing. What for you is one of the key precepts or the key insights that you've got to share when it comes to the craft of interviewing?
2: I always advise people when I'm, you know, training anybody, that the main thing is to listen to people.
0: Sorry, what was that?
2: Just to listen to people. Stop it. Because I think a lot of people, write out a list of questions or something and then they don't actually listen to what the person says.
0: It's true.
2: Because a really good interviewer, I think, listens and...

0: responds to what is said rather than just asks the next question.
1: I encourage trainees as well to think about it as a conversation, and it's a strategic conversation, the one that you kind of want to lead towards discovery. But in the end, it's got to be a listen and reply rather than a next question Q&A. But it's a good point you make. Is it Philip? Is that right?
0: We can get a little thing going here, couldn't we?
1: It's dad joke versus dad joke. It's going to cancel itself, out.
0: Dave, I'm up for it.
1: Yeah. Right, mate. Have a great show, mate. Phil. That's thanks, coming up in half an hour's time with Philip Clark, who is a fine interviewer. Plenty to look forward to. Before we plunge into the world of coffee, Jeff, how do you have your coffee?
2: I'm not a coffee drinker.
1: What?
2: But I had a great chat to Dominic, who's coming up.
1: He's
2: a great bloke. It's going to be...
1: It's the history of coffee.
2: I'm going to buy his book
1: Victorian
2: for a friend.
1: Oh, it's an amazing book. And it's the history of roasting as much as the history of coffee. So that's coming up very shortly with Dominic Pellegrino. Looking forward to that chat. But to finish on a very fine artist, the one that we went to see, in fact, Jeff, a month ago. Who have you got?
2: And what a great gig.
1: What a great gig.
2: Such a captivating performer. Rowena Wise is her name. She's about to release her second album. It's called Bad Things Feel Good.
1: Love that title.
2: But there's a little asterisk
1: at the end of it. What's going on with that?
2: So we'll have to ask Rowena what that means, because maybe bad things don't feel good.
1: You can't put an asterisk in it. Anyway,
2: I'd love it, though. It is something we'll talk about another time.
1: Strange punctuation and
2: different things in album titles. That will be out on August 7th. Mm-hmm. And the new single was quite stark and melancholic, but there is one line that made me smile, because I was speaking to a friend the other day and she was talking about how her son's about to turn 18. And I just said, where did all those years go? How did we get so old? And there's a line in this song where Rowena sings, I don't know where the years have passed. Here is Rowena Wise, Home in This World.

0: Love, love the work of Rowena Wise. That's from her new album that's coming out in about a month's time. Actually, fewer days than that. It's August 7th. Bad Things Feel Good with an asterisk attached. We'll have to get Rowena in just to quiz her about that footnote. Let's put music to one side and let's talk about coffee. And if there is a flavour or a fetish that you've got when it comes to coffee, then you are in the right space, because we'll be talking about the history of coffee making, the history of roasting, the history of presenting that beautiful cup on the saucer of life. That's all coming up with a fabulous new look at the history of coffee, which is very much the history of Melbourne people and the Melbourne story in its full and rich flavours. All that's coming up after this.
1: Who will win the AI race? Has gambling become our national sport?
2: Questions. They've never been more important. So the one thing we'll never question is our duty to keep asking. ABC News. Keep asking.
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4: Evenings with David Astle.
0: Your coffee is only as good as your roaster. And if you don't know the art of roasting, then you need to just bend the ear a little closer to the radio, because this new book that's just out with Melbourne Books is called Melbourne Coffee Roasters, A History Since 1850. And its author, who's been part of that roasting dynasty, is Dominic Pellegrino. Welcome, Dominic.
5: Thank you, David. Thanks for inviting me.
0: And congratulations on what is a beautiful, handsome, illustrated history of coffee culture in Melbourne. And it looks as though it was an impossible book to start as much as an impossible book to finish. How did you even get the ambition to start?
5: The reason for writing the book was because of an article in The Age, and it gave a rather abridged version of how the coffee industry began. And at first I just ignored it, and then I started dwelling on it. And I thought, well, I'm going to write to the journalist and say, with a metaphorical finger wagging, do you realise? Anyway, the journalist wrote back, and she was very gracious and just said, look, I tried to contact the company that I used to be involved with, Mokopan, but they weren't interested. They didn't respond. So she went with what she had. So after that, I thought about it and I thought, well, I'm going to do something about this. I'm going to write a book.
0: And you certainly have. And you've covered all bases, because you've chatted to all those various roasting families. And they are families as much as anything else, because it was the art of the roast which really made coffee become as much the cornerstone of Melbourne life. Tell me about what took place before the homegrown roasting was part of our culture. Back in the 1800s, we were talking about things called coffee palaces.
5: Yes, 1880s.
0: So what were they?
5: Well, coffee palaces were basically underpinned by the temperance movement, which was about restraint and abstinence. They were basically hotels without alcohol. There's a famous story that the premier of the day bought the Grand, which of course is now the Windsor, and tore up the liquor license in front of the media, and they had their moment. By 1888, we had over 50 coffee palaces in Melbourne, but then it started to fade. The temperance movement also started to fade. Some operated until the 1930s, but in the end, they all had to put their tails between their legs and ask for their liquor license back.
0: But this is the story not just of coffee culture, but it is specifically about the roasting history of Melbourne and of Victoria, for that matter. So how was coffee prepared and presented in the coffee palaces of the 1880s?
5: Well, not very well. Mm-hmm. There were a lot of coffee roasters in Melbourne at the time, and also tea. They produced tea and coffee. Tea was primarily their number one product, because we were a tea-drinking nation. Mm-hmm. Coffee was also reasonably expensive back then, and the coffee roasting, the art of coffee roasting, I say it this way, to roast coffee is easy. To get a few beans, put them in your oven, you've just roasted coffee. But the art of coffee roasting is not, and it takes a short lifetime to learn. And quite frankly, they didn't have that expertise back then. But they produced something that was

0: I'm assuming palatal.
1: Just to see that kind of slight scowl on your face, imagining just how it might have tasted, because we are so blessed by having the brain drain of expertise and artisanship that came from Europe, looking at those from Italy, from Jewish culture, even Greek culture, and other places around Europe, brought the art of coffee roasting. Now, you've been involved in coffee roasting for many decades, Dominic. What was the finesse of the European roasters that they brought to help to enrich and edify the local scene?
0: Well, you've given us far too much credit for one. Mm. Finesse is probably not the right word. Mm-hmm. Most of the coffee roasters, except maybe one or two, Agostino Monici, who was one of the founders of the company that I was involved with, he actually knew something about coffee. But Alfio Genovese knew nothing about coffee. Mario Berra knew nothing about coffee. Giancarlo Giusti, Dominic Crivelli, all of these guys knew nothing about coffee. They learned on the job. It was a trial and error.
1: They got good quickly.
0: They got good very, very yeah. quickly. And one of the things, too, that is really important is that prior to... See, Mokopan was the first of its type. But prior to Mokopan establishing, Robert Timms was very popular. In fact, Pellegrini's, which began in 1954, they were using Robert Timms' coffee.
1: Mm-hmm.
0: And then when we started, they had our coffee. And then when Monici left Mokopan, he went to work for the opposition at Victoria, and Pellegrini's went to Victoria and have been with Victoria ever since.
1: What's the story? I mean, when it comes to... Yes, you say the tea drinking nation. And then in came this influx of European roasters, whether they were experienced or whether they were quick learners, whatever the case. When did that inflection point happen between the tea bias to what clearly is now a very strong coffee bias? Was there a moment? Was there a decade that where things suddenly took a change?
0: Yes, there was. Mm-hmm. If you look at the chart of tea consumption, per capita tea consumption, and per capita tea coffee consumption, the intersection point is around 1979. Now, that includes instant, which was the predominant coffee drink, and it still is, believe mm-hmm. it or not. I know in a city like Melbourne, you think that everyone's drinking good quality gourmet coffee. But no, the predominant coffee that most people still drink is instant.
1: I do find that surprising, because most places you visit... There seems to be. I mean, if things like Airbnbs or rental properties, there is a coffee machine. So we're still preferring the instant over the
0: at home.
1: At home. Okay.
0: At home.
1: Okay.
0: Yeah. But you're right. In hotels mm-hmm. And cafes, obviously, we've moved on.
1: My guest is Dominic Pellegrino. The book that we're talking about, and if you are a lover of coffee or you know someone who's a coffee lover in your circle, you've got to get this book, because it is just so delicious. The graphics alone, the photos, and how you've sourced the photos, Dominic, is a story in itself, has really captures the story of people, the story of conversations, the story of connection, as coffee is that ideal elixir to bring those powers and catalyse those connections. It's called Melbourne Coffee Roasters. Dominic Pellegrino is my guest, and it's out with Melbourne Books, which is through the Melbourne... you can get that through the... Melbourne Uni Publishing, is that right?
0: No.
1: It's melbournebooks.com if you'd like to get more. Time now is 14 minutes to 10. The story of coffee roasting, tell me about what is the art of the roast? What is it that those such as the founder of the Mokopan understood that others had to learn to grasp?
0: Well, one of the first things that we did when we first started roasting, particularly at Mokopan, they were the dark roasts. They mm-hmm. were full of robusta, and they were very dark roast. In fact, it's called French roast.
1: Which the darker the bean, the more bitter the taste.
0: Exactly.
1: Right?
0: Mm-hmm. Yeah, and it's it goes well past what's called the second crack. When you roast coffee, it makes an audible sound. So there's the first crack. And then, and most coffees go past the first crack, but the dark roast, the really dark roast, go even to the second crack. And it's really strong and bitter. And that's what we produced to start off with. But very soon, very, very soon, we moved to the mid-range and we created our own blends, which were mainly Arabica, no Robusta. Aside from being in this wonderful city, we have really good water. And so that allowed us a lot more latitude in the way we blended our coffees. And then, of course, there's the whole art of roasting. And I'm not a roaster, so no. I'm probably not qualified to comment. But it is a process that you learn. But it's also the blending. The blending is really important.
1: And what's been the dominant origin of the bean over the years of Melbourne? Now, I know that's across a swathe of time. We're talking some 70 or 80 years. But has there been a principal provider, a principal provenance?
0: Yes, there is. In fact, even to that today, most espresso blends will have some Brazilian. It's called what used to be called Santos. It's now a bourbon variety. It's near the São Paulo area region. It's smooth taste, moderate body, and very moderate acidity. And it's the base for a lot of espressos. Even in Italy, by the way.
1: I understand that the story of the coffee and the coffee's popularity was also catapulted forward by the arrival of Americans. Now, that may seem a little counterintuitive, given their notoriety for quite inferior coffee, but the US troops actually made a very big difference in Australian coffee history.
0: Well, only to the extent that it entered our consciousness. Mm-hmm. I mean, we were tea drinkers.
1: Yeah.
0: Even in Melbourne, we were very much tea drinkers. And suddenly you had all these people saying, I want a cup of coffee. And so a lot of and all the magazines, Women's Day, Women's Weekly, were and dailies would have recipes on how to make coffee, and some of the concoctions they came up with were just frightening,
1: unholy.
0: Yeah,
1: I mean chicory, thee out.
0: Yeah, chicory, eggshells, mustard, salt,
1: in coffee, mustard in coffee.
0: Yeah.
1: That's unholy. That's profane.
0: I'm not here to defend them, by the way.
1: So Dominic, tell me about your first sip. I mean, you would seem to be a man who kind of grew up quite close to a coffee machine. Can you remember your first sip?
0: No, I can't. Mm-hmm. But like most Italian boys, you would have had a sip from your dad's or mum's coffee. Yeah. And
1: you would have hated it, I reckon.
0: Oh, totally. Although my father didn't have sugar in his coffee. He had coffee in his sugar. So it was pretty sweet.
1: And I'm also looking at the preferences of coffee. Now, this is in 1999. It was a cafe guide. This is part of your book.
0: Yeah.
1: And it was this was what was served up in that year. And it seemed Australians were still in love with the cappuccino in 1998, 43% of us. And I'm wondering how that cappuccino is tracking in terms of its consumption. Is it still the darling, or has things changed?
0: God, no. Cappuccinos are really very much in the minority now. And the cappuccinos replaced the Vienna coffee, if you recall.
1: Yeah, I do remember those.
0: Back in the 70s and 80s.
1: The novelty of it. Then.
0: Exactly.
1: Yeah.
0: But no, lattes or cafe lattes are the popular drinks. And you've got mochaccinos, you've got magic, which I only discovered only recently.
1: Look, I'm all about the magic, but could you use your powers to try and influence the people in the West? Because when I was over there for the last couple of weeks, they don't have a magic, but they have a long macchiato topped up.
0: Yeah.
1: That to me just seems like that's heresy. What's going on there?
0: Totally. Melbourne is, magic is a predominantly Melbourne concoction. And the only reason why I even heard about it was because Marks and Spencer in England are setting up cafes. And the guy who's setting it up happened to work in Melbourne. And he went to one of those cafes because it was off menu. No one really knew about them. And so he wanted to train all his baristas in London about magic. That's the first time I've ever heard.
1: And you know what? If you tiptoe into a certain well-known franchise of all-night stores, they might be open between 7 and 11 of those kind of hours, you will see on their machines they've also got a magic button.
0: Is that right?
1: Yeah. So it has arrived well and truly. What I'm keen to know about the art of the interview, because we were talking with John Fain
0: a little earlier
1: in the show, the craft of interviewing. Now, you have spent this book, which is really built on all the strengths, all the interviews that you've conducted. What did you learn from talking to all the various roasters in the course of your interviewing?
0: How humble they were.
1: Mm-hmm.
0: And I was lucky. I wasn't able to interview all of the, because they've passed.
1: Mm-hmm.
0: And I'm really sad to say that since I started this, five have passed.
1: Really? Wow.
0: Since I started this project.
1: That's more about you, sort of procrastinating.
0: Though. Yeah, thank you. Thanks for rubbing that in. But no.
1: Well, that is that's
0: well, it because
1: solid
0: they were
1: reminder.
0: They were learning. They were learning on the job, and the other thing too is that they would. Producing coffees that they wouldn't have had it in Italy. Mm. In Italy, these are very different styles of coffee, and they basically learned what the consumer wanted, and went from there. I guess.
1: Now, that I was going to ask a different question, but now what you've just said, this is the art of interviewing, it's the art of listening. What was different about the Italian profile, taste profile, versus the Australian taste profile?
0: Well, as I mentioned earlier, it's a much darker roast. Okay. So they roast at much higher temperatures.
1: So Australians prefer more bitter coffee?
0: No, we prefer lighter coffee. Okay, right. As you go down the temperature scale, the bitterness reduces. For example, with single origins, they're lightly roasted. There's hardly any bitterness, but more acidity. So that's the first thing. And the other thing, too, is we had no Robusta in our blends. Although the Genoveses and the Coffee Mios, they insist on having Robusta in their blends. But we at Mokopan and those that followed, Les Girardo from Vittoria, he spruiks the fact that he has no Robusta in any of his blends. Mm-hmm. Because Arabica is considered to be the superior coffee.
1: It is.
0: But over time, Robustas, aren't Robustas anymore. They've improved in quality, harvesting techniques, and there's some Robustas that are even better than some Arabicas.
1: Lost, it doesn't deserve its poor reputation that it might have had about 5 or 6 years
0: exactly,
1: ago.
0: Exactly.
1: It's really improved.
0: Yeah.
1: Finally, and this is about the art of the book itself, I have to say that having lost 4 or 5 of those wonderful roasters and the originators of the roasting dynasties, it's all the more reason to write this. And it seems a very important book. How's it been received by those people that you've contacted and coffee enthusiasts?
0: Well, it was only just being released, so I really can't answer to the broader readership. But as far as the roasters themselves, I was really telling their stories.
1: Yeah.
0: And so I gave them their stories to read. I still had editorial discretion, and they didn't change anything. The only thing they changed was some errors that I might have transcribed. And we had a launch last Wednesday, and 4 or 5 of them were there, and they were just, I think they were chuffed. They were very chuffed.
1: Next time you sit down and enjoy a coffee somewhere in Melbourne, somewhere in Victoria, think there is a story behind the cup, and the story is within these covers. It's coffee flavoured, it's coffee coloured, it's called the Melbourne Coffee Roasters by Dominic Pellegrino, a history since 1850 with those temperance society coffee palaces that we had in the late 1800s all the way to the modern coffee and that we're enjoying today, whether it's a magic or whether it's an espresso or a ristretto or some weird thing with almond milk. It's all there within these covers. It's out with Melbourne Books, and I've been enjoying the chat. Hope you have too, with Dominic Pellegrino, who's for many years been involved in the coffee biz with the roaster at Mokopan. Thank you so much for coming in, Dominic.
0: Thank you, David.
1: Time now is 4 minutes to 10. We best get across to the Weather Bureau to find out what those isobars are doing. And Peter Stapleton is the senior forecaster there at the Bureau. Good evening, Peter.
2: Evening, David. Lovely to speak to you and your listeners.
1: What can we expect in the next 24 hours?
2: Well, we've had a little bit of a kind of windier day today, especially if you were down by the coast. But I guess the good news on that front is that things are certainly easing back. As I said, we've had a kind of front or trough move through Bass Strait over the course of the day. And as I said, that's led to some windier conditions along the coast and some shower activity along the southern side of the ranges. And again, more likely if you were along the coastline itself. There's a high pressure system that's pushing in the wake of that, and that's really going to dominate the weather really for the rest of the week and even into the weekend. So very kind of stable and settled conditions are ahead for the rest of the week and even into early next week. So I guess the story for tomorrow is pretty much average kind of temperatures, maybe even just slightly warmer than this time of year. Temperatures in the low to mid-teens south of the divide and in the mid-teens north of the divide. Only a slight chance of a lingering shower along some parts of the coast tomorrow, but otherwise it should be a fairly dry day. And as I said, those settled conditions will be continuing through the rest of the week. Melbourne is looking at a top of 15 tomorrow and partly cloudy. And as I say, really temperatures just gradually rising through the rest of the week and into the weekend.
1: Fantastic. Thank you for the update, Peter.
2: Cheers. No worries, David.
1: All the best,
2: take
1: mate.
2: Care.
1: You too. Peter Stapleton there, the senior forecaster at the Weather Bureau. The book we were talking about is called Melbourne Coffee Roasters. Dominic Pellegrino is the author. If you'd like to know more details, you can head to melbournebooks.com.au. couple of minutes now before the top of the clock, 10 o'clock, and coming up after the news with Philip

0: Clark on The Nightlife. He'll be looking at the history of the Labor Party. I'm sure it won't be laborious. It's always an animated chat, that first hour of the show. Looking at AI and how Prime Minister Anthony Albanese is getting on the front foot to talk about AI and its impacts and its inroads in Australian culture. And off to historic Australia with Michael Adams. And then finally, the big Telstra outage is the tech story of the evening. Coming up on tomorrow's show, we've got plenty to look forward to. I can tell you that we'll be looking forward to, we'll be chatting about, we talked about the greatest interview. We were talking about old photos, the history of old photos, the stories behind the news. This is the other news with Lauren Beldy from the news team. She'll be looking at all those stories that don't get reported for different reasons. We'll be talking about one of the great film editors of Australian cinema, very unsung, that's Jill Bilcock. And then we'll be chatting to one of the founders and managers of Man Cave, which is enabling very positive, non-toxic conversations with young men about respectful relationships. All that's coming up on tomorrow's show. Thank you so much for your company tonight. Thank you for your wonderful texts and tweets, including from Greg in St Kilda, who saw Nick Cave at summer. He had two percussionists and that made the unique sound. And Ron from Chelsea has just got in touch to say that how much he enjoyed Barbara Marle from Senegal that I saw at WOMAD One Adelaide in 2012. Good on you, Ron, and thank you, Greg. Thank you for your company. David Astle signing off. Keep well, keep together. Catch you tomorrow night for more fun, more stories, more quizzes and everything else.
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5: ABC News, hello, I'm Satyam Weinstein. The US has launched strikes on Iran hours after US President Donald Trump vowed to reinstate an American blockade of Iranian ports and charge ships for safe passage through the Strait of Hormuz. Iran's responded with attacks across the Middle East, as the BBC's Barbara Platt-Usher reports.
6: The issue really is a dispute over how the Strait of Hormuz is managed. The Iranians see themselves overseeing the strait. They have said there's a particular route they want ships to take. They've talked about imposing fees, and they have been firing on ships that take a different route. And the Americans are just not ready to have Iranian sovereignty over the strait, especially as because Iran has leverage, then it can disrupt the global economy at any time. That's at the root of this, and we've seen a sort of controlled escalation over the past week. Neither side, it seems, ready to go back to a full-on war, but things are getting more and more tense.
5: Meanwhile, concerns petrol prices could be back on the rise are being played down as fighting between the US and Iran continues. US President Donald Trump says he wants to take control of the strait, which has sparked fears oil supplies could once again be impacted. Transport expert at Swinburne University, Professor Hussein Dia, says Australia's built up a resilience against the implications of the ongoing conflict.
7: We are in a better position today than we were when the conflict first began. We have stronger fuel reserves. The government has been securing additional fuel shipments. They have introduced new strategic reserve powers and have worked closely with the regional partners.
5: Local authorities say Sevastopol, in one of the largest cities in Russian-controlled Crimea, is limiting power supplies after overnight Ukrainian attacks. Crimea has already introduced restrictions on petrol usage because of fuel shortages. The Moscow-installed governor of Sevastopol says the electricity would be supplied for 2 hours, followed by six-hour outages. Ukrainian attacks on Russian energy and logistics infrastructure have disrupted fuel supply, with many strikes targeting Crimea in an effort to undermine Russia's control of the peninsula. Relatives of victims who died in a devastating fire at a live music pub in Thailand's capital have started to receive the bodies of their loved ones. The blaze, one of the deadliest in recent years in Thailand, tore through a pub with witnesses describing an explosion, a horizontal burst of fire and smoke engulfing the single-story venue. Officials say the death toll has climbed to 30, with Bangkok's governor vowing stricter inspections and police investigate possible negligence and safety breaches. This person, who lost a friend in the fire, says she wishes it had never happened.
8: It's been very tough for the family to cope. His grandmother is also getting old. She's always said it's got to be him holding a funeral for her, not her.

0: The ladder leading Dockers will face Port Adelaide this Saturday after beating Sydney by 38 points in Perth last week. Despite going through some difficult injuries over the years, Cox says he's been able to build amazing connections at Freo.
1: Outside of Gather Round, I probably would have played four games there or something like that. So to have my 50th back where I'm from in front of my brothers, sisters and family and friends would be pretty.
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3: Areas of morning fog and patchy frost expected inland. Mostly cloudy day in the south of the state with isolated showers. Dry and partly cloudy across the northern section. A cool day with light southwesterly winds. In Ballarat, cloudy day with a low of 3, a top of 12. And Bairnsdale, partly cloudy, a low of 7 and a maximum of 16.
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0: the end of the world. I didn't know they were going to be headed for a meltdown in less than 24 hours.
1: The country was in complete chaos, and they have the situation at the Fukushima nuclear power plant.
2: Yes, dreadful. All right, question number 9. We're one left in environmental disasters, otherwise you could move to singers, TV finales. Also a suspect in Cluedo or Répondez en français, s'il vous plaît.
3: I tried the French one, Répondez
2: en français, s'il vous plaît. Question number 9. Which 1969 duet between Serge Gainsbourg and Jane Birkin was banned in several countries because of its racy content?
3: I have heard this before. Let me think. I'm not sure of the title, but I'll say... that's the French ABBA one. I'll go to say Voulez-vous coucher avec moi?
2: Thank you, Karen. Not tonight. Thank you. Bye-bye. 1-300-800-222. Ian from Warimba. Hello, Ian.
4: Thanks, Phil. No, Randwick High's French was pretty crap, so I've got no idea.
2: Thanks, mate. Bye-bye. See you later. All righty, 1-300-800-222. All of a sudden, answers have evaporated on me. We're in Répondez en français, s'il vous plaît. Don't worry, we're over the RLC. The RLC has been and gone, right? So give me a call, 1-300-800-222. Which 1969 duet between Serge Gainsbourg and Jane Birkin was banned in several countries because of its racy content? Pat from The Point, correct. Chris from Forest Lodge, no, that's not right. Susie, correct, yes. Alan in Cumnock, correct. Mick in Falconbridge says, Phil, I can't remember the title of that song, but it's gross. Well, yes, in the ears of some, I guess. Steve from Tokenwall. G'day, Steve.
5: Oh, g'day, Phil.
2: What was it called?
5: Well, it was a husband and wife team, actually. I think it was Je T'aime.
2: That's it. Je T'aime. Correct, yes.
5: It was his wife that was doing the noises.
2: It was sung in a very breathy way, and there was some, noises as well, Steve. That's
5: true. I heard the story,
2: Question number 10. Répondez en français, s'il vous plaît. Otherwise, you could move.
5: Tu s'appelles. Je m'appelle Etienne. Well, let's go with the français.
2: Staying with the français, okay.
5: I'll give it a crack.
2: What is the embarrassing French phrase meaning false step?
5: Sacre bleu?
2: Not sacre bleu, no. Not sacre bleu. Tanya from Nairn says, I think the Aral Sea has improved significantly along its northern Kazakhstan coast due to improved irrigation practices along there. More needs to be done, but there is some good news. Yeah, well, a long, long, long way to go. That's true. Sam from Harvey. Hello, Sam. Good day, Sam.
6: Hello, Philip. Philip, how you are?
2: I'm going pretty well.
6: Good, yeah.
2: We're in Répondez en français, s'il vous plaît. Sam, what do you reckon? Look, up to question 10 here. What's the embarrassing French phrase meaning false step?
6: I'm sorry, Philip, I wouldn't have a clue.
2: No good. All right, Sam, thank you. Helen from Bendigo. Hi, Helen.
7: Yes.
2: Hello.
7: Répondez en français. Is it faux pas?
2: Correct. What's the embarrassing French phrase meaning false step? It is faux pas. We're in a category called Répondez en français, s'il vous plaît. Question number 11. You can stay here if you wish.
7: I might try the environmental disaster. I think we have one more in that.
2: We did. Yes, we did have one more environmental disaster.
7: You know, the Aral Sea affected both Turkey and...
2: Kazakhstan
7: and the harvesting of the beluga caviar. You know, like it was, it is a

0: Yes. All right. Question 14. So we've got three categories left. Also a suspect in Cluedo, TV finales, Répondez en français, s'il vous plaît. Angela.
1: I'll go to Cluedo.
0: Also a suspect in Cluedo. Which colour links the disease Streptococcus pyogenes, a novel by Nathaniel Hawthorne, and one of Robin Hood's Merry Men? Which colour links all three of those? Also a suspect in Cluedo is the category. You've got a fair bit of info here, Angela.
1: Can you just read it again?
0: Yeah. The category is also a suspect in Cluedo, right?
1: Yeah.
0: Which colour, so I'm after a colour, links the disease Streptococcus pyogenes, a novel by Nathaniel Hawthorne, and one of Robin Hood's Merry Men?
1: Oh,

0: Yes, that's the finale of Mad Men. Which, have you watched the show, Chris?
1: No, I tried to. I think the lead actor was a very good actor that played
0: Don that played Don Draper. What's his name?
1: He was also, I think, in Fargo.
0: I think that's
1: one of the mini seasons, and he played a bad man, but he was a really good character. He's been in a few shows, I think.
0: Yeah. Chris, John Hamm, that's his name, John Hamm, yeah. Chris, I'll put you on hold, mate, but we'll come back to you because we've only got 1, 2, 3, 4, 5, 6 left, but we do have a news bulletin to attend to as well. All right, thank you for everyone who texted in John Hamm, who played Don Draper in Mad Men. That's true. All right, news now.
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3: ABC News with David Rollins. A new Office of AI will be established as part of the federal government.

0: Yes, that 70s show.
1: Never watched it, but I've heard of the title and I thought, you know, the clue is in there.
0: That's the clue. The clue is in the question, yeah. Exactly. All right, we've got one left in TV finales. Otherwise, it's Répondez en français, civil play. What do you want to do?
1: TV finales.
0: TV finales. Quote, you've shared their lives, their hopes and their dreams. Tonight, bid a fond farewell to the family all Australia has loved, was a tagline used to advertise the last episode of which soapy?
1: Oh, you got me there. I never got home in time from work to watch soapy. So good. Okay, Phil, thanks a lot.
0: No mate. Good. All right, Dusty, thank you. Michael in Perth. Hi, Michael.
2: Yeah, hi.
0: Hi. You've shared their lives, their hopes and their dreams. Tonight, bid a fond farewell to the family all Australia has loved, was a tagline used to advertise the last episode of which soap opera?
2: Oh, I thought it was MASH, but it was in 1979, is that right?
0: No, it's not MASH, no. Sorry, mate, no, not MASH. Spiro, hello, Spiro.

222 text this 0437 774 774. Did that sound bossy when I gave the number out there to try and encourage you to ring up if you know the answer? I'm being a bit bossy. 1-300-800-222 text is on 0437 774 774. Still no one's got the theme. I'm a little surprised, I've got to say. A little surprised. No. What I'll do, while you're doing it, because I'm a little bit surprised that no one's called in with the answer to this, because so many people are doing it via text, ring now, 1-300-800-222, text 0437-774-774. The question is this: what are flatmates John, George, and later Annie trying to do when they share a house in Bristol? 1-300-800-222. We need to get this so we can talk to Adrian Dickens in just a bit.

0: Matchbox 20 and 3 a.m., which I guess is another clue to what the theme is. Let's talk to Abdul and see if we can find an answer to this question. Hello, Abdul.
1: How you going, Jeff?
0: What are the flatmates John, George, and later Annie trying to do when they share a house?

0: That's the B-52s in Rome taking us up the next after next ABC News. After the news, we're going to talk a look at that idea that Telstra can share their processes and help other people by allow roaming.
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0: Good morning, Natasha McFarlane with ABC News. Victorian public school workers will hold another 24-hour statewide strike next week. Sasha Payne reports.
1: Australian Education Union Victorian branch members have resolved to take further industrial action on the 23rd of July, which would see them walking off the job at hundreds of schools for the second time this year. Union members have also voted for a ban on unpaid overtime, unless agreement can be reached with the state government. Teachers and support staff last month went against their union's advice and rejected an offer of a 28 to 32% pay increase. They've been pushing for a 35% rise.
0: A government spokesperson says the proposed deal would have made Victorian teachers the best paid in the country and called for the union to drop the strike plans. Donald Trump has walked away from his plan to charge countries a fee for their ships to transit through the Strait of Hormuz. Middle East correspondent Matthew Doran reports.
2: The US president's declaration he not only wanted to control the shipping lane, but that he would charge countries for the privilege of using it, barely lasted 24 hours. Instead of demanding payment worth 20% of the value of the cargo transiting through the strait, he now says the Gulf states, which were on the hook to foot the bill, will pour money into the United States in new investment deals. He's tried to defend the change in approach, saying he never wanted to impose a fee and he doesn't think anyone should be able to charge for use of the strait. Iran insists it is the only country which should control the waterway. Matthew Doran, ABC News, Jerusalem.
0: Israeli Prime Minister Benjamin Netanyahu has warned Iran's leaders that any future attack on Israel will be met with a far more powerful response than before. The Israeli government and military has repeatedly signalled its willingness to return to open conflict with Iran in the event it's attacked again. A US-backed ceasefire deal has slowed but not completely halted the rate of attacks between Israel and Iran-backed Hezbollah. Netanyahu says Israel will strike a crushing blow in response to any further attacks.
3: I will say this to Iran's leaders. Do not count on things remaining quiet if you attack us. Do not count on a repeat performance, because it won't be a repeat. The last one was powerful enough, it will be a different kind of response.
0: The Prime Minister will use a landmark speech in Sydney this morning to outline the government's approach to regulating AI amid rising community concerns about the technology. Political reporter Sarah Tomevska has more.
4: Australia will develop a world-first national framework to regulate artificial intelligence, according to Prime Minister Anthony Albanese, who'll announce a new Office of AI during a speech this morning. The address comes ahead of next week's National Labor Party conference, where AI policy will be debated, and as tech giant Anthropic seeks to make Australia its second home for data centres to train its AI models, sparking concerns about copyright laws and environmental impacts.
0: Two people have died after a crash with a truck in central Victoria near Bendigo overnight. Emergency services were called to the McIver Highway just before 10 o'clock after reports the truck and car had collided. Police say two people inside the car died at the scene while the truck driver wasn't hurt. He stopped to help and police are now investigating. Yarra Council has voted to end e-bike hire across the municipality, with the operator to be given a termination notice within days. Councillors voted 6-1 against a permanent scheme at a meeting last

0: It's REO Speedwagon and keep on loving you if you're interested in the World Cup. Spain leading 1-0 against France at half time. Right now, they're heading off to the next ABC News. Have a good one.
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0: Good morning, Natasha McFarlane with ABC News. Victorian teachers will walk off the job for 24 hours next week in the latest move in their pay and conditions dispute with the state government. The action follows AEU members voting down a 28-32% pay rise last month, despite the union's advice to accept the deal, and comes alongside a new ban on working unpaid overtime. Union President Justin Mullally says the government is shortchanging public schools.
1: The government has made decisions that is denying $2.4 billion worth of funding. That's putting a lot of pressure on our members, on teachers and other workers in schools.
0: A government spokesperson says the rejected deal would have made teachers the best paid in the country and is calling on the union to end the planned action. The US president has walked back a controversial plan to charge ships transiting through the Strait of Hormuz, but says a blockade of Iranian ports will go ahead. Donald Trump announced that the US would charge 20% of all cargo through the strait only 24 hours earlier. Washington's Gulf allies, Jordan, Bahrain and Kuwait, have all reported renewed attacks, while fresh explosions have sounded across Iran. Mr. Trump says he thinks it's fair that the US receives some form of compensation for its role in the strait.
2: I don't like the concept of a fee, but at the same time, it's not fair that we're protecting this strait for the entire world, for China and everyone. I don't mind protecting it for China. I don't mind protecting it for anybody, but it's unfair that we're not in somehow compensated.
0: Two people have been killed in a crash in Heathcote in central Victoria overnight. It was just before 10 when emergency services were called to reports a car collided with a truck on MacIver Highway. Both people in the car died at the scene. The male driver of the truck wasn't hurt and stopped to help. The Royal Commission on Anti-Semitism and Social Cohesion will hear from some of Australia's most high-profile university leaders later today. Georgia Lenton-Williams has the details.
3: Interim Vice-Chancellor of the University of Melbourne, Glyn Davis, and Vice-Chancellor of the University of Sydney, Mark Scott, are expected to appear before the Commission in Melbourne today. The Commission will continue its examination of Australia's universities throughout this week. Yesterday, the Commission heard from students and university staff with lived experience of anti-Semitism, with plenty of discussion around the complaints processes at universities and the challenges individuals face when trying to seek a resolution after experiencing an anti-Semitic incident.
0: Police are searching for a man allegedly responsible for leaving another man with skull and jaw injuries after an altercation at a fast food restaurant in Melbourne's CBD last year. Police say the 46-year-old victim was ordering food at the store on St Kilda Road on September 6th when another man approached and assaulted him. The victim was hospitalised with serious injuries and the alleged offender fled in a car. Detectives continue to search for him and have now released CCTV of a man they believe can help with the investigation. US Immigration and Customs Enforcement agents have been told to immediately halt most traffic stops after ICE officers killed two men. Here's North America correspondent Cayman Gock.
4: A Colombian man was fatally shot yesterday in the state of Maine, while a Mexican immigrant was also killed in Texas last week during traffic stops. Colombia's outgoing president, Gustavo Petro, has called the most recent shooting a murder, while US Homeland Security says the officer fired his weapon fearing for public safety. It's been reported

0: social media where they could connect with others who cared about the same issues they did.
1: Kirsten Campbell says that while more than a third felt politics was often too complicated to understand, a similar number engaged with political or social issues via social media and volunteered in sport, church or community organisations.
0: Working together on a local issue with people who share their concerns, participate in protests or marches, or, as we've seen, volunteering.
1: Okay, so what are the lessons here for policymakers, for governments?
0: Our findings really strongly suggest that the issue isn't whether young people care or are engaging, but whether civic and political systems understand where they're at and can talk to them in their own language. So supporting modern and meaningful pathways to engagement will be important. And a key bit of that will be building trust that when young people share their views, they are being heard and acted on.
2: Report co-author Kirsten Campbell, ending that report by Annie Guest. And that's Early AM for today. I'm Melissa Clark. The time now, it's 6:15.
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4: 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Good morning, Steve Martin here, ABC Ballarat. Through until 9 o'clock on a Wednesday morning. I'll have travel, traffic, weather, that usual stuff for you. A rural story is coming up as well. I'm wondering if you're keeping an eye on the football. France is down 0-0, 1-0 to Spain. And it's quite extraordinary. I've just been sitting here watching a bit of it while AM was wrapping up. Lots of people falling over from the slightest of touches from an opposing player. No one's been given a card yet for diving, but yeah, it's pretty tight. Anyway, enough of the football. Rural News is looking at broadacre farming and resistance and what you can do about it. So we will hear a bit about that. The story is looking about natural enemies instead of chemical resistance, I think is the focus of that story. So we'll get to that. Corey Haig's going to join us after 6:30 for our technology chat. And I think we're going to delve back into that Telstra outage because there's all sorts of things being talked about. Just on overnights, though, we're following up with the story about domestic roaming. We talked briefly about that yesterday as well. So that's certainly getting a bit of attention. But Corey will be joining us after 6:30, as we consider an anniversary track for this morning. There are some relatively large named artists to choose from once again. And as we go through the morning, we will find out a bit more about some of the reaction to the situation at the Hepburn Shire, where 5 out of the 7 councillors are facing privately laid criminal charges. So they've all been stood down, as is the case under the Local Government Act. So more on that. We'll have a chat to the president of the Municipal Association of Victoria after 7 o'clock this morning. To begin,
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4: If you are heading to the station this morning, there's a green tick for the Ballarat line, so that's a good start, and there are no disruptions listed. Geelong line has a service alert. It's a 610 out of Warren Ponds of Southern Cross originating from Geelong at 6:25, so you can check the V-Line website for the advice on that. Bendigo line has some evening coaches in the mix and no current disruptions. On the highways, it's looking okay locally for the most part. So Horsham through to Ararat, onto Ballarat and Bacchus Marsh and Melton, all a fairly clear run. It is the usual congestion points. So between Leakes Road and Hopkins Road, mostly light, little bit of moderate congestion in there as well. Light stuff on the Deer Park bypass and the Ring Road. The Westgate's pretty good. So it's the usual pattern. That applies to the Princes Highway this morning. So Hoppers Crossing to Williams Landing, clear by Laverton North, around the Ring Road at Geelong Fine, west of Warrnambool, all looking pretty good. The Midland Highway's okay. The Hamilton Highway, Glenelg, Pyrenees, Sunraysia, all good at this stage. So nothing else. So it's pretty much a standard morning on the highways for today. So on to some weather, which we can get to fairly quickly this morning. For rainfall readings, there's a few to just give a quick mention. Cape Otway 2.8 millimetres in the gauge, 1.6 at Mortlake, 1.8 for Mount Gellibrand, 1 millimetre Mount William, Portland 1, Warrnambool 1.6, Westmere 0.2, Ballarat 1.8 in the gauge, Sheoaks is dry. So there

0: Rainfall readings in the gauges from the showers yesterday. 4.5 degrees in Horsham currently, so a bit cooler. Just 1.8 in Stawell, 1.1 in Ararat, 3 on Ben Nevis, 13 for Cape Otway. Hamilton 9, 9.5 in Mortlake. Mount Gellibrand 8 degrees currently. Mount William 4. Portland is 13. Warrnambool is 10. Westmere is 8.6. Ballarat 6.7 at the airport. 9 on our weather station. Sheoaks is currently 8.5 degrees. And in Dalesford, it's bumped up from 2 degrees earlier to sit on 3 degrees currently. The weather radar is very clear, so there's nothing showing up on the expanded weather radar map. Chance of morning fog in the north and east, so that's around the Central Highlands. A cloudy day to come, medium chance of showers near the Otways, and just a slight chance elsewhere. Light winds becoming westerly at 20 k's in the morning, then light by the late afternoon. 12, the top for Ballarat and Dalesford, 14 for Colac, 15 for Maryborough, 14 degrees expected for Ararat, Stawell, Hamilton and Mortlake, 15 along the coast for both Portland and Warrnambool. If you're off to Melbourne or Geelong, both heading for tops of 15 eventually, and if you're heading to Bendigo, 14, Horsham, 15. Tomorrow, morning fog, slight chance of a shower, light winds and 12 to 14, and a cloudy day for Thursday. On Friday, partly cloudy, chance of morning fog, light winds from the north-northwest. They'll be light in the afternoon, 12 to 14 on Friday, and then on Saturday, morning fog, sunny afternoon, northerlies at 20 k's. Northerlies at 20 k's in the evening as well, I think, and around 12 to 14 degrees. So that's the forecast, and we will catch up with the Weather Bureau in a little while, about 7:30 this morning. 6:21. I think Spain's just scored again by the look of what's on the TV, so it could be 2-0 at the moment. I don't think France are going on to a World Cup final. In rural news, when it comes to suppressing pests in broadacre farming, insecticides typically do the trick. But resistance is growing and they can undermine the good work of some natural enemies. So is there room for both? Lilia Jenkins from research company Caesar Australia has been looking at whether it's economically feasible in grain production.
1: Beneficials are really important because they are largely in all of our systems already. So most farms already have a background level of beneficial insects, and they provide us services like pollination, for example, so bees are an example, as well as pest suppression, where they actually predate on your pests and keep them below damaging levels.
2: Can they be replaced with chemicals, though, in a grain production setting?
1: I mean, that's what we have seen in the past. We've relied really heavily on your broad-spectrum chemicals to control pests, but we now see that that over-reliance has actually brought up a whole heap of issues. So insects have evolved resistance to them, so a lot of chemicals now actually aren't effective, which is not good because it essentially means that we are a lot more limited in what we can do. And then again, those chemicals remove beneficials from a lot of our systems, so it actually makes the pest ecosystem a little bit more unstable and a little bit more risky.
2: So you've been doing some trials to kind of test those theories.
1: Yeah, so we have a project called Parasitoids in Canola, which is a GRDC supported project. And essentially we looked at how natural populations of parasitoids control pests. And then we also looked at boosting the populations using augmentation. So we did releases of parasitoids into canola paddocks across Victoria and southern New South Wales. And we compared that to conventional insecticide use. And what we saw was that those released parasitoids actually did quite a good job of suppressing aphid numbers below damaging levels. And they also actually slowed the population growth. So what you would see with chemicals is it would give you a quick knockdown, but then the pests would bounce back up. But with the parasitoids, they actually provide suppression across the whole season.
2: How do they eat their prey?
1: Parasitoids are really cool. They're a little bit gruesome. The females will lay an egg inside of an aphid, and the baby parasitoid wasp will grow and eat it from the inside out. So it'll turn it into a mummy, which is a hardened bronze shell. The aphid will stop feeding because it's being fed on. And then as it pupates and grows into the adult moth, the adult wasp, it will sort of burst out of its chest. It's a little bit like Alien. The movie Alien was actually based on parasitoid wasps.
2: Did they do their job in controlling aphids compared to chemicals?
1: Yeah, compared to chemicals, they definitely did work just as well. They were keeping the populations down below pest damaging levels, and there was no yield difference from our early results. So definitely looking like a potential viable outcome.

0: problem for control in the future.
1: How many do you have to release?
0: That's sort of the big question. Our releases were around 1,000 wasps per hectare, I believe. So it is quite a lot, but they're quite small. And I mean, when you're spraying things, you're spraying quite a lot anyway. So it's like kind of almost similar in a way.
1: The cost, how does it compare to conventional chemicals?
0: Yeah, so the cost of parasitoids at the moment is a little bit more expensive for broadacre, just because the scale of broadacre is so big, but it is probably more comparable to like your selective insecticides, for example. So the price is not as cheap as your broad spectrums, but it's not outrageously inhibitive anymore. And as the technology also improves, using like new playing technology, for example, and better breeding techniques, the cost should also hopefully drop.
2: Lilia Jenkins from CESA Australia speaking to LaRosa Smith about beneficial insects in grain production. Coming up to 5 minutes to the news at 6:30, anniversary tracks will occur shortly. There is a vote already. Song one, please. Well, I decline your vote because I haven't even decided yet the order in which I will present the options to you. So that would allow me to add an extra vote to my preferred successful song. So thank you for your early vote, but I won't accept it. I will keep a very close eye out for it once we know what they are and the order in which I'm offering them. After the Hoodoos and Miss Free Love.

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1: Good morning, this is ABC News for Central Victoria, Ballarat and the South West on Dja Dja Wurrung Country. I'm Anna McGuinness. Police are investigating the deaths of two people after a crash at Heathcote in Central Victoria last night. Emergency services were called to reports a car and truck collided on the McIver Highway at 9:45. The two occupants of the car died at the scene, while the truck driver was not injured. Police are appealing for dashcam footage from anyone driving in the area at the time. Local government advocates are calling for urgent intervention by the government after a resident forced the majority of a Central Victorian Council to stand down this week. Laura Mayers has more.
2: Five councillors from Hepburn Shire have stood down, including four in the past week, after a local businessman levelled criminal charges against them in a rare private prosecution. The majority of the charges relate to allegations the council adopted its annual budget without certain financial documents. The charges have triggered an automatic stand down of the council members. Rural Councils Victoria has called the situation untenable. The organisation says similar vexatious attacks could effectively shut down other councils across the state and trigger taxpayer-funded administrators to be appointed to assist.
1: Meanwhile, the Municipal Association of Victoria says changes to the Local Government Act to close the legal loophole must be enacted swiftly. President Jennifer Anderson says while the MAV doesn't agree with all the amendments to the Act, changes must be made.
3: If it's councillor conduct, it's really important that there's a framework there that is not fragmented and that is well resourced and is done expediently so that these situations can be sorted through in a timely manner with justice for all.
1: A state government spokesperson says the local government minister has written to the Director of Public Prosecutions to draw his attention to the matter. The owner of a Bendigo retail store says business is down 75%, 6 months into the two-year Bendigo art gallery closure. The gallery closed at the end of last year for a $45 million redevelopment and is expected to reopen in 2028. Georgie Pell owns Pink Honey on View Street and says foot traffic is significantly down midweek. She says the closure has also coincided with a downturn in spending across the board due to cost of living pressures.
4: It would be around 75%. I've gone back to teaching and it's just knowing that if we can stick it out in 2 years, it's going to be booming again.
1: The Victorian Liberals and Nationals say increasing the speed limit of a major road between Melbourne and regional Victoria is a common sense move. The Coalition is pledging to increase the speed limit of the Princes Freeway between Melbourne and Colac to 110 kilometres per hour, if elected into government. It says this will bring the speed limit in line with other comparable freeways and get traffic moving more smoothly across Geelong, the Surf Coast and Colac. Nationals leader Danny O'Brien says motorists have repeatedly raised the topic with Liberal and National MPs.
5: We think that's fair too, and we've made that commitment to increase to 110. It'll make life easier for a lot of people in the Geelong and South West Victoria region, make it a more attractive place to live, and the freeway's up to scratch, so why not go ahead and do it?
1: At least 50 businesses have signed up to attend the launch event of a new representative group for businesses in Warrnambool. Previous efforts by the Warrnambool City Council to establish a local advocacy group have failed, but the leader of the new organisation, known as Greater Warrnambool, says they hope to draw members from all different industries at their first meeting tomorrow. Rob Bruman says Greater Warrnambool will work to ensure every local business has a voice. He says businesses face many challenges.
6: Online shopping, the impact that has on smaller businesses, and certainly work from home is another conversation I think that would be good to have. And AI, I think AI is going to change the landscape for businesses.
1: The state government is calling for feedback from commuters as part of its review of the Bendigo bus network. The review will look at possible new town and suburb connections, including Morong, better alignment with trains and more direct routes. Consultation is open online now on the Engage website. To the weather, partly cloudy with the chance of fog and frost in the north of the listing area this morning.

0: Bendigo is heading for a top of 14, Ballarat 12, and Warrnambool 15 degrees. For more local stories online, visit abc.net.au. 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
2: It is 25 minutes to the next news at 7 o'clock. Good morning, Steve Martin here, through until 9 o'clock. We are choosing an anniversary track for today. Joy Division, The Buggles, Linda Ronstadt, or Daddy Cool are the options. Now, I did have an early vote for song one, which I didn't accept. And I'm just checking on the times. No, it's still prior to the announcement, so I don't want to influence the outcome. I'm waiting to see if there is a repeat vote from that number. Yeah. Vote for Linda Ronstadt for Billy, very quickly off the mark. Buggles for John and Avoca, Daddy Cool for Marilyn, Daddy Cool for Candace, Joy Division for Mad Mick, Linda Ronstadt for Cocky, Daddy Cool for Smokey, Daddy Cool for Peter and Buninyong, Kevin in Mount Edgerton, Linda Ronstadt, Pete and Carol, Daddy Cool, Linda for Steve, from Liz, sorry, in Epsom. Linda Ronstadt for me, saw her play at the MCG in the 70s. The concert was great, with her hot pants even better. Thank you, Bryza. Really? Joy Division for Neen. Difficult but Daddy Cool, says Rhonda. Linden, says Daddy Cool. DC, as long as it ain't Eagle Rock, please. That's a problem, Steve in Bambra. Definitely song one, if you know, you know. Righto. Joy Division, The Buggles, Linda Ronstadt, Daddy Cool. 1300 303 468 and 0467 842 722. Stephen Bambra, I will await your reconsidered vote. Corey Haig's going to join us in just a moment. We'll talk a bit about that Telstra outage and other stuff, I'm sure, with Corey, and you can as well. On the talkback lines, on the SMS, if there's a question you want to ask. Now, with travel, traffic and a bit of weather, if you're heading to the station this morning, Ballarat Line has the green tick. There are no current disruptions listed in the system. Geelong had a 6:10 out of Warn Ponds originating from Geelong at 6:25 on that service. The Warrnambool trains look like they're okay. Bendigo Line has some evening coaches and no extra disruptions. Highways are pretty standard, so if you're staying locally, things all look to be pretty good for the Midland, Western and Princes Highway and all the other highways at this stage, so there's no extra incidents that are standing out for me at the moment. So at the city end of things, the usual level of congestion between the Leakes Road and Hopkins Road interchange on the Western Highway, so Rockbank to Deanside. Light stuff showing up, patchy light stuff on the Deer Park bypass, a bit slow getting onto the Ring Road. The West Gate's a good run until you get on the city side, and then light to congestion for the most part, a little slower past that Balti merge. So that applies, of course, to Princes Highway traffic. It's the usual congestion pattern through Hoppers Cross and Williams Landing and clear by Laverton North. So other than that, all other roads are fine. I will just check on a tree down near Denver. It's on the Spring Hill Road though, so not on the Dalesford-Malmesbury Road. If you happen to be travelling that way, just be aware of that. Cloudy with a chance of morning fog in the northeast, medium chance of showers near the Otways. Slight chance elsewhere. Westerlies up to 20 km in the morning, then light by the afternoon. 12 for Ballarat and Daylesford, 14 for Colac, 15 for Maryborough. Ararat, Stawell, Hamilton and Mortlake all 14 degrees, 15 Portland, 15 Warrnambool. If you're off to Melbourne or Geelong, 15. Bendigo, 14. If you're heading to Horsham, 15 degrees today. 12 to 14 tomorrow, morning fog, slight chance of a shower, light winds. On Friday, partly cloudy, morning fog, light winds. They'll come north-northwesterly during the day, but lighten up again in the afternoon, 12 to 14. Then on Saturday, morning fog, sunny afternoon, northerlies at 20 km, light by the afternoon, and 12 to 14 degrees. 21 minutes to the next news at 7.
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2: It's an odd vote this morning. Hi, Steve. I need two votes, Linda and Daddy Cool, assuming you won't let this happen. So, Linda, says Jan in Warrior. Right here. Linda it is. Daddy Cool for Sam and Joss. Morning, Sam. Morning, Joss. Joy Division is another vote that's come in. Brody for Linda Ronstadt.

0: Linda for Steve in Bambra. Jeez, actually, it's quite close. Joy Division, The Buggles, Linda Ronstadt, Daddy Cool, the anniversary track options today. Corey Haig talks technology with us every second Wednesday. Good morning, Corey.
1: Good morning. How lovely to speak to you on a telephonic device.
0: Yeah, yes, it is. You couldn't do that the other day, could you?
1: Could not do that the other day. It was a bit fun, wasn't it? How did you enjoy your morning?
0: Oh, look, well, it was quiet. You know, no, I lost my reception and we were a little bit worried here that the guest we had lined up, such as your good self, if it had been you, we wouldn't have been able to talk to you because you wouldn't have been able to receive our call. So fortunately, everyone we had to ring had reception.
1: Oh, that's lucky.
0: Yeah, it was very lucky. So I had all sorts of things lined up ready to go, old archival pieces, extra long songs.
1: Yeah,
0: all Bohemian
1: Rhapsody time.
0: Yeah. Didn't need to use any of it. It all ran smoothly.
1: Well, that's good to hear. There were plenty of people who didn't enjoy things so much. Certainly anyone had the misfortune of trying to catch a train that day probably didn't enjoy themselves particularly well.
0: No, especially if they were between stations and sitting there for a little while. Now I did get a call from a listener saying, could you talk about this and just talk about some of the options or alternatives when things like this happen? And I've got an SMS says, in regards to the Telstra outage, we were travelling through Outback New South Wales with our trillionaire-owned satellite Wi-Fi, didn't even notice the disruption.
1: Yeah. I mean, it's tricky, isn't it? Because these things happen and then you go, well, how did that happen? And then you have to start thinking about the options. I think one of the options is being sort of bandied around, and I think it's probably quite sensible, is the idea of domestic roaming. So that's the idea that if you were coming from another country and you said, I want to be able to have access to my phone and data in Australia, you'd basically have a SIM that would just bounce around the networks. It wouldn't care. It would go to Telstra, it would go to Optus, it would go to TPG. It wouldn't worry about it. So there's sort of talk about saying, well, why don't we do that? You know, the companies would say, depending on, you know, where they stood that particular week, that's a great idea, that's a terrible idea. But I think it's probably the most logical. But then you get the issue of suddenly you've now got 11 million people on a network that isn't used to having 11 million people, and things might get a little bit hairy. So, I mean, satellite is something that they're talking about as well. I mean, it's hard, right? Because you get the, I don't know about you, but I recently got an email from Telstra telling me that they were upgrading everything and making everything so good. And as an unfortunate result of that, they're going to have to increase my bill price. And then next minute, we have that. So it's tricky. I think data roaming is probably a sensible thing, certainly for, you know, things that absolutely need it from an infrastructure point of view. Like even if it was throttled and, you know, you couldn't stream YouTube, but you could call 000, I think that's probably a reasonable sort of thing.
0: Well, I think already you can. See, my phone at the time was saying emergency calls only, which would be 000. So even though I had lost access to normal calls, I could still call 000. Now, the problem also was that some 000 calls weren't getting through.
1: Yeah.
0: So I don't know where in the network that was, but it is set up so that you should, if you've got a SIM, you should be able to call 000.
1: Yeah, so they have a system where it sort of rolls over to something else. And apparently one of the quirks with that was that it could take up to a minute to actually roll over. So if you are obviously calling 000 and you've got sort of a deadline for a minute, you're not going to be particularly enthusiastic about that. So it's a horrible situation. And unfortunately, I think it's probably going to keep happening one way or another because things have become so homogenized in terms of, you know, Australia loves a monopoly, doesn't it?
0: Yeah. And that's a big part of the problem.
1: Absolutely. I mean, it's one of those things that, you know, we talk about the Starlinks and all that sort of stuff, but, you know, I feel like we just keep shifting the baskets for our eggs rather than actually improving how we collect our eggs, shall we say. Not fun. You know, and it's funny because it's one of those things where it did have an impact on everyone. I like how they're sort of saying some customers. It's like, no, all customers. No one enjoyed that day. Even for little annoying things, like we were trying to organise some pretty low-key community-type day things, and it was just a complete shambles. Like, it turns out no one organises anything anymore because we all just rely on having mobiles to be able to just talk to each other in a minute's time. So it's tricky. I mean, one of the things that's come out that it was literally the result of like an old server that has been

0: known to have this problem and literally has this problem every 20 years.
1: You'd replace it, surely, wouldn't you?
0: Well, come on, there's a lot of thinking to do about this. We probably should get a committee together. And yeah, no, it's like it happened in 2006, so the same gadget, same issue. I don't think it was as drastic back then. I'm trying to remember, but I think there probably wasn't as much sort of load on it.
1: I did get an SMS that came in just too late from D, and on the day all this was happening, or maybe it was the day after, about the Warrnambool Telstra Exchange fire that took out all the phone services in and around Warrnambool until it could be repaired for quite some time. So no phones, no banking, no, like everyone had to revert to cash. And this was about, I reckon it was about 2016 or so. So, I mean, these things are not unprecedented. It does happen from time to time. Can I ask you about the domestic roaming in
0: Please.
1: practice? As you understand it, so if I have, say, a Telstra phone and a SIM on that network, and that network goes down and my phone swaps to one of the other networks, whichever gives me better reception, do I then pay an extra fee to you to roam on those other networks, or is it a free service in theory where it just happens, and the companies have to make their money in other ways?
0: I mean, that would be up to them, I think. And it depends on how magnanimous whichever telco was feeling that particular day. If that was me and I was thinking about it from a PR perspective, I would do certain things for free and certain things I would absolutely bop you. And look, I don't think anyone who's ever sort of paid for roaming fees has ever gone, boy, that's cheap. But it's you're paying for the convenience of it. And I think it's one of those things. I mean, realistically, the idea of Telstra trying to save some money is going to cost them a hell of a lot of money in the long run, through fines. I've noticed that you can actually you can request a relief from your payments, but you have to log in and you have to tell them all the ways that you suffered in order to get compensation. I mean, who's going to do that?
1: See, I guess, and this is where it does and doesn't matter. The other problem in this building that we've got here, our Wi-Fi has become very difficult to log into,
0: Oh,
1: because,
0: good.
1: and that's just because of security
0: Imagine,
1: necessities within the ABC,
0: yes.
1: to the point where a lot of us in the office don't bother connecting to the in-house Wi-Fi because it's such a rigmarole to get permission to connect. It used to be relatively easy, and they have to tighten it up, so no complaint there. But what that meant was I couldn't even do calls over Wi-Fi. And if I was
0: No.
1: at home, it would have all just gone to my Wi-Fi and then, in theory, worked seamlessly, and I may not have even noticed.
0: Yeah, it's tricky because at the same time, you start to think about, okay, you've got 11 million users that are suddenly doing a similar thing. And I think you would probably notice, the rigmarole of people all of a sudden switching networks and things like that. Like, I think it was bound to be a compromised day across all sort of platforms. I don't know. I just think in some ways, things that are critical, I think, there are options like mesh systems where it's very low key, but it's sort of point to point. Almost, I mean, you think, go back to World War II, we did some pretty crazy things without much dramas, and suddenly, we're now in the space age and we can't do anything because a box died because it didn't get the time right. Like, it's, I don't know. We sort of we go forward with two steps and go backwards with three steps, I think, sometimes in terms of tech. Like, I think it's going to be a wake-up call for a lot of people, and I think, I wouldn't want to be working for Telstra this week while they sit in estimates and things like that to ch try to figure out what went wrong. Because really, there's sort of no excuse, is there?
1: Well, not for not having, I mean,
0: No,
1: Telstra didn't
0: backups.
1: have enough backup. VLINE didn't have enough backup, but that goes back to the ARTC and VicTrack, as I understand it, who did the deal. So now, all of a sudden, and this is where it will become, I don't know, everyone will have multiple backups all of a sudden, and then they won't use it for 5 or 10 years, and then they'll start dropping off the backups.
0: Because it's so expensive. I mean, we can't afford that. It's terrible. And we haven't even had to use it in 5 years. So what's the point, really? And then, whoops, oh, okay, that sucks. So it's a really, really, it's sort of a, it's a little microcosm of modern life, isn't it? We want everything, but we also want to pay as little as possible. And, and realistically, there's a lot of sort of

0: brain drain that's gone on with this sort of stuff as well.
1: Oh, yeah.
0: There would have been some very smart retired people going, oh, I know exactly what happened there. But, you know, they're not in the building anymore, so they can't help.
1: Yes, I like your impersonation of the older retired people, Corey.
0: That's my sysadmin voice. Yeah. I'm sure you've met some before.
1: Just a few. All right. Nice to chat. Thank you, mate.
0: Cheers, mate.
1: Corey Haig talks technology with us every second Wednesday, 1300 303 468. And 0467842722.
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1: 4.5mm recorded at Burrumbeet. Thank you, Paul, for your SMS. And Linda says, just on the local news, increasing to 110Ks on the Princes Highway. Danny O'Brien says the freeway between Melbourne and Colac is up to scratch. He obviously hasn't driven on the road. How frustrating, says Linda. Thank you, Linda. Joy Division for Nadia. Joy Division for Josie. Buggles for Tell. Daddy Who? Daddy Cool for Ant. It's an afternoon. Morning, Ant. Daddy Cool for Tim from No Took. Buggles for Mick. Rightio. To the anniversary track. Eagle Rock was number one on the Australian charts on this day in 1971. Linda Ronstadt, having a birthday today, born in 1946. Trevor Horn from The Buggles, English songwriter, keyboard player and producer, born in 1949. And Ian Curtis from Joy Division, born on this day in 1956. The Buggles, 3 votes. Linda Ronstadt, 9 votes. Joy Division, 8 votes. Daddy Cool, 11 votes.

0: Eagle Rock, number one on the Australian charts on this day in 1971, and a narrow win with our anniversary track voting this morning for Daddy Cool. It is appropriate that I use that as an introduction for this newspaper segment because lately it's always been a bit of a guess as to who's going to show up. Caitlin Bewley, good morning.
1: Surprise, it's me.
0: It is you, yes. How are you going?
1: I'm good, how are you?
0: I'm okay. Papers. You have none.
1: I actually have lots.
0: You have lots of papers on your computer screen.
1: I do. Okay. So it's a bit of a surprise of who you get, but when you get me, it's a surprise of which paper you're going to get first.
0: Exactly right. So, because normally with the others, they have papers laid out and I can see, oh, we're going to go to the this or we're going to go to the that, and I can see the picture and now I can't. So where are we starting?
1: We're starting with the Courier, Steve.
0: Okay.
1: The front page story this morning is of Oscar Cherry, who's a Ballarat carpenter. He is donating tools, $1,000 packs worth of tools to other tradies around Ballarat who may not be able to afford it. He recently won an award. I believe it was an apprenticeship award. And he has put all these packs together saying that there are plenty of tradies around Ballarat that can't afford to buy tools, and he just wants to give back.
0: Yeah, which is a pretty cool story, and good on him for doing it as well, just to help out tradies who are struggling at the start of their career to make sure that they, I guess, get a bit of support.
1: Yeah, and they have interviewed one of the recipients, Shannon, and he said, oh, look, I wasn't expecting anything, and it was a great surprise, and it's so nice for him for Oscar to be giving back to tradies like him that can't afford to have tools.
0: Right, yeah, so that's front page of the Courier this morning. There is a rather unpleasant animal welfare story on the front page, I noticed as well.
1: But I thought I'd leave that one because people might be eating their breakfast.
0: Yeah, fair enough.
1: Yeah, so I just wanted to be kind.
0: Let's go somewhere else.
1: I've got the Warrnambool Standard in front of me. Their front page story is about their bridge, the aging Gipps Street Bridge. Is taking a major step forward. They have appointed a construction company to fix that bridge, and they're expecting it to take up to the works to take up to 10 months to fix that bridge. They're saying that bridge had been serving the community for a century, and now they're going to get a new bridge.
0: Okay.
1: It's going to get a facelift.
0: $7.75 million is the repair bill. Okay.
1: Yep.
0: Next up.
1: Herald Sun have a story about teachers going on strike. It's the second strike of the year, and they're expecting that back in March, 35,000 educators went on strike. And, yeah, they're going to walk off the job next Thursday by the looks of it.
0: Right, that won't make a whole lot of parents pleased. They'll have to reorganise things, but it's been going on for a while. I'm just trying to think how long the teachers' industrial action and EBA stuff's been going on.
1: Like I said, it was back in March was the first one for this year, but
0: yeah, but
1: I think it's been going on for a couple of years.
0: The negotiations, it has been a very long and drawn out negotiation with this one. All right, so that's front page of the Herald Sun. To where next?
1: I've got the Weekly Times here. Their front page story is about roads. It says funding cuts will cost Victorian taxpayers $2 billion in the long run. And the brakes are on road repairs. So they interviewed contractors saying that rather than increasing regional road funding, the Victorian government had cut their annual work notice allocations for 2026-2027.
0: Righto. So the people that would be getting paid to do the work, say they're not getting the work,
1: yep.
0: Even though governments are increasing their dollar figure amount. Okay.
1: Mm-hmm.
0: We've got 30 seconds to the news, so time for one more quick one.
1: The front page of The Age are looking into the Jacinta Allen defending her cabinet refusal to establish a royal commission into big build corruption.
0: Right, yeah, that's the CFMEU and all the other bits and pieces. Thank you, Caitlin.
1: Thank you.
0: Caitlin Bewley, who

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And right about now, on ABC Ballarat 107.9 FM and on ABC Listen, it is time for the latest ABC News. The time is 7 o'clock.

0: Victorian teachers to strike again following a deadlock in pay negotiations. Donald Trump abandons plans to toll the Strait of Hormuz, but US strikes continue. And Spain through to the World Cup final after defeating France. This is ABC News. Good morning. I'm Natasha McFarlane. Victorian public school workers will hold another 24-hour statewide strike next week. Sasha Payne reports.
1: Australian Education Union Victorian branch members have resolved to take further industrial action on the 23rd of July, which would see them walking off the job at hundreds of schools for the second time this year. Union members have also voted for a ban on unpaid overtime, unless agreement can be reached with the state government. Teachers and support staff last month went against their union's advice and rejected an offer of a 28 to 32% pay increase. They've been pushing for a 35% rise.
0: A government spokesperson says the proposed deal would have made Victorian teachers the best paid in the country and called for the union to drop the strike plans. Police are investigating whether a drive-by shooting in Melbourne's northwest last night is linked to an arson attack in the area last week. It's understood multiple shots were fired at a home on Payne Street in Gladstone Park just after 11 last night. No one was injured. It comes just days after two teens were arrested following a car fire on the same street on Friday. Two people have been killed in a two-vehicle crash overnight in central Victoria. The pair inside the car died after they collided with the truck on MacGyver Highway in Heathcote just before 10 last night. Video from the scene shows significant damage to the front of the vehicle as it was towed away. The truck driver wasn't hurt but stopped to help. The Prime Minister says Australia will develop a world-first national framework to regulate artificial intelligence as he prepares to give a landmark speech on the topic in Sydney. Political reporter Sarah Tomevska has more.
2: In a speech this morning, Prime Minister Anthony Albanese will highlight the risks AI poses to national security, child exploitation and manufacturing as the government sets up an Office of AI to develop new Australian standards to regulate the technology. The address comes ahead of next week's National Labor Party conference where AI policy will be debated. And as tech giant Anthropic seeks to make Australia its second home for data centres, sparking concerns over copyright infringements and environmental impacts.
0: Some of Australia's most high-profile university leaders will testify at the Royal Commission on Anti-Semitism later today. Georgia Linton-Williams with the details.
3: The Commission will continue its examination of Australia's universities throughout this week. Having mostly heard testimony from staff and students over the past 2 days, the Commission will now turn its attention to university leaders, including Interim Vice-Chancellor of the University of Melbourne, Glyn Davis, and Vice-Chancellor of the University of Sydney, Mark Scott. The Commission has already heard from a professor at the University of Melbourne, Stephen Prower, whose on-campus office was taken over by campus protesters in 2024. Vice-Chancellors from other universities are also expected to appear before the Commission.
0: A council in Melbourne's Inner North has voted to put the brakes on e-bikes at a meeting last night. Ethan Seidemann reports.
4: Yarra Council has decided to end e-bike hire across the municipality, closing the book on a scheme that's run since 2020. Only one bidder responded to council's tender, and officers found it fell short of requirements. Councillors voted 6-1 to scrap the scheme. Councillor McKenzie was the lone dissenting voice, arguing bad rider behaviour shouldn't mean scrapping the scheme entirely.
5: We don't ban cars for user behaviour.
4: Councillor Gomez argued the operator should be held to the same standard as any other business.
6: We expect our cafes to manage their tables and chairs. Why can't the operator of this shared e-bike service achieve the same outcomes?
4: Lime is expected to receive a formal termination notice by Friday.
0: Donald Trump has walked away from his plan to charge countries a fee for their ships to transit through the Strait of Hormuz. Middle East correspondent Matthew Doran reports.
7: The US president's declaration he not only wanted to control the shipping

0: plane, but that he would charge countries for the privilege of using it barely lasted 24 hours. Instead of demanding payment worth 20% of the value of the cargo transiting through the strait, he now says the Gulf states, which were on the hook to foot the bill, will pour money into the United States in new investment deals. He's tried to defend the change in approach, saying he never wanted to impose a fee and he doesn't think anyone should be able to charge for use of the strait. Iran insists it is the only country which should control the waterway. Matthew Doran, ABC News, Jerusalem.
1: For a fourth night, the US has launched strikes against Iran, with Central Command saying they're aimed at continuing to degrade Iranian capabilities to attack ships in the strait. The Trump administration has ordered Immigration and Customs Enforcement officers to halt most vehicle stops while carrying out operations in the United States. North America correspondent Cayman Gock with more.
2: The order comes after ICE officers killed two people in the past week during traffic stops, shooting a Mexican immigrant in Texas and a Colombian man in Maine. Colombia's outgoing president called the most recent shooting a murder, while Homeland Security said the officer opened fire fearing for public safety as the man attempted to flee the scene. The department didn't detail why the officer believed the victim posed a risk. The pause on vehicle stops could hamper the agency's ability to increase arrests and deportations of undocumented immigrants. Cayman Gock, ABC News, Washington.
1: UK police say a former government minister was killed in a targeted attack. Europe correspondent Elias Kluwer reports from London.
3: Anne Widdicombe was found dead at her home in southwest England last Thursday. Miss Widdicombe was 78 and a retired veteran politician who had been a minister in John Major's government in the 1990s. Authorities say she sustained serious injuries before she died. A 28-year-old man was arrested on suspicion of murder on Saturday before being rearrested on Monday with the further charges of suspicion of commission, preparation or instigation of acts of terrorism. A counter-terrorism investigation is running in parallel with a murder probe, and police say they now believe Miss Widdicombe died in a targeted attack.
1: Australia's top science agency says batteries are now providing cheaper power than gas plants at peak time in a historic shift for the electricity system. Energy reporter Daniel Mercer explains.
4: For decades, accepted wisdom held that gas plants were the cheapest way of meeting demand for power in the evening. But in a report on the cost of building new generation and storage technologies, the CSIRO found batteries are now a cheaper source of power at those times. Chief Energy Economist Paul Graham says surging demand for gas turbines from US data centres had changed the equation.
5: The US data mining sector has really put pressure on gas turbine prices.
4: The GenCost report forecasts Australia will meet 93% of its electricity from renewable sources by 2050.
1: In finance, the Australian share market is expected to open around 0.5% higher on the back of an improved night on Wall Street. The Dow Jones is marginally higher, while the S&P 500 has gained 0.4%, and the Nasdaq has jumped 0.9%. Brent crude is another 3% higher at $85.55 a barrel. Gold is up 1% to $4,050 an ounce, and the Australian dollar is buying 69.7 US cents. And now with the latest in sport, here's Daniel Garb.
6: Spain are through to the 2026 World Cup final after a 2-0 victory over France in their semi-final in Dallas. Spain went ahead through a Mikel Oyarzabal penalty in the first half before doubling their advantage in the second, courtesy of a Pedro Porro finish. It will be just the second World Cup final in Spain's history after their sole triumph in 2010. They will meet either England or Argentina in the decider. They face off in the second semi-final in Atlanta tomorrow morning. The Western Bulldogs could be without star defender Bailey Dale for the rest of the AFL home and away season because of a fractured shoulder. In a blow to their top six hopes, the Bulldogs are bracing for Dale to be sidelined for at least the next 5 weeks. Tadej Pogacar has stretched his overall lead to just over 3.5 minutes as he race cleared to take stage 10 of cycling's Tour de France. And the final men's golf major of the year, the 154th Open Championship taking place at Royal Birkdale, gets underway tomorrow afternoon. World number one Scotty Scheffler is the defending champion and looking for a fifth major title all up. There are seven Australians in the field.
1: To the weather, there's a strong wind warning for the East Gippsland coast. For the state, areas of morning fog and patchy frost inland. Mostly cloudy in the south with isolated showers. Dry and partly cloudy across the north. A cool day with light southwesterly winds. For Melbourne, becoming cloudy, a slight chance of a shower late this afternoon and evening. Light winds becoming southwesterly, 15 to 20 kilometres in the middle of the day. Then becoming light in the early afternoon, heading for a top of 15 degrees today. Tomorrow, cloudy 15, Friday, mostly sunny and 16. Right now, it's 10 degrees in the city. ABC News.
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8: It's Brad from Transport Victoria. Fairly clear run for the major arterials around the listing area at the moment. No troubles on the Western Freeway, running very well. A couple of brakes on around Deanside and Caroline Springs, a little lighter than this time yesterday. And okay for the M80 Ring Road, just building from Boundary Road down towards the Westgate with some ongoing works. A little busy at the city end of the Westgate Freeway, coming off the top of the Westgate Bridge as well. And further back are the Princes Freeway, coming in from Geelong out of Hoppers Crossing. The brakes coming on there, up towards Corroy Creek Road. Clear around Avalon Airport though, Geelong Ring Road fine in both directions. No troubles for the run between Ballarat and Geelong on the Midland Highway. And a clear run for the Hamilton Highway, as it is on the Princes Highway. No troubles there in both directions between Portland and Geelong. If you're getting onto a V-Line service this morning, Ballarat to Ararat to Maribyrnong lines are running well in both directions. No service disruptions for Geelong and Warrnambool services.
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10: 11 past 7. Good morning. Steve Martin here through until 9. 1300 303 468 and 0467 842 722. I was just thinking about Linda's SMS about the 110k proposal for the Princes Highway west of Colac, and Danny O'Brien saying it's up to scratch. Linda says obviously he hasn't driven on the road and finds it frustrating. It's another SMS that popped in just prior to the news. It says, I agree the speed limit should be lifted, but I'd change the policing culture. I'd move to a proactive approach and introduce 3 to 5 year yearly driver training for everyone to keep their licence and keep people up to date with road laws, is another SMS. I just wonder if you're a regular traveller on that Princes Highway section between Colac and Geelong, 110, it's going to make much of a difference. I wonder if people are mostly already doing 110, thinking in the dual carriageway sections that it already is that speed limit. So 0467 842 722, or 1300 303 468. We are going to have a chat to the president of the Municipal Association of Victoria about the situation at Hepburn Shire Council, which has developed since late last week. The council is now effectively unable to operate. Only 2 out of the 7 councillors are still in place. The others have been stood down pending some charges, some private criminal charges that have been laid. So I'll run through a bit of the background on that and we'll talk to Jennifer Anderson in just a moment. We've had travel, we've had traffic, some weather for today. 12 in Ballarat, 12 in Daylesford, 14 for Colac, 15 for Maribyrnong. Ararat and Stawell, 14. Hamilton and Mortlake, 14. If you're off to the coast today, Portland and Warrnambool, 15 degrees. Chance of morning fog in the northeast, medium chance of showers near the Otways and cloudy. There'll be a slight chance of a shower elsewhere. Light winds from the west, they'll be light by the afternoon. If you're heading to Melbourne and Geelong, 15, 14 for Bendigo and 15 for Horsham for today. For the next few days, cloudy, morning fog, slight chance of a shower tomorrow and light winds around 12 to 14. On Friday, partly cloudy, morning fog, light winds from north-northwesterly. And around 12 to 14. And then the chance of morning fog on Saturday and a sunny afternoon. Northerlies at 20Ks, light during the afternoon. They'll spring up again in the evening and 12 to 14 degrees later on Saturday. So the Weather Bureau after our next local news.
9: From Ararat to Colac and across the Central Highlands, this is ABC Ballarat.
10: Now, this week we have been talking about the situation at Hepburn Shire. Over the weekend, it emerged that the mayor of the Hepburn Shire had been served with private criminal proceedings and was required under the Local Government Act to step down. I think that happened on late on Friday, and the statement went out. And Matt Neal in our newsroom recorded an interview with the mayor on the weekend. I played that on Monday, and we thought, interesting. Interesting development. By Monday afternoon, another 3 councillors had also been served and they were also required to stand down. So the council now effectively cannot operate. They can't get a quorum to make decisions. The only things affected, and I just need to be clear on this, are the things that would normally go before the elected council for approval. The other

0: Operations of the Hepburn Shire do continue. Jennifer Anderson is the president of the Municipal Association of Victoria and our guest this morning. Jennifer Anderson, good morning. Welcome.
1: Good morning.
0: What's your response and reaction to what's happened at Hepburn?
1: It is very frustrating because the Local Government Act does state that if there are criminal charges pending against a local councillor, then they must be stood down, and that's regardless of where this comes from. So it's really important that we look at how this has affected a council, and we are working with state government and have been for some time, once this was identified, that the Local Government Act does need to change.
0: Okay, can you just update us where that is up to?
1: Well, there's currently, I think it's up to its second reading in Parliament. It's a long name, Local Government Legislation Amendment Stronger Communities Bill 2026.
0: Yep.
1: And as part of that, they are looking at making it that it must be an organisation, an authorised particular organisations that would put forward these criminal charges. So it's coming from not from a private citizen. And it's going to put a better framework around what happens if there is calling to question some councillor conduct.
0: Okay. So second reading, so there's a bit to go through Parliament. Do you have a guesstimated timeline as to when that may move, when the change may come into place?
1: Oh, I think all state parliamentarians would love to know when things are going to go through, but we are certainly talking to them and saying this item in particular, because we don't agree with everything that's going through in this amendment, that it would be really good if they could look at this one more rapidly so that we can get some finalisation and work through what is happening at Hepburn so that they can continue to have their councillors if that is appropriate.
0: Okay. So in that bill, there are other things there. You want this separated out so it can be dealt with quickly.
1: Yes, that would be ideal because there's a lot of things to work through and we don't agree with everything that's in that bill, but this particular section of the bill, that would mean it will be things like the police or IBAC or particular organisations where someone might be stood down, but also to make sure that these things get dealt with swiftly so that if a councillor has found that there is no problem, that they've been through the process, they can get back to being a councillor as soon as possible.
0: Hmm. I'll come back to that in just a moment, that idea of working through the process in just a moment. Can I just ask, with the legislation, once it does go through, for Hepburn Shire, is that the end of the matter, or because this has happened under the current laws, does it have to continue through the court process?
1: Yeah, that's sort of the other request. Normally with these laws, they're not retrospective and they would give a date to which they were effective. So ideally, it would be great if it could be retrospective and become effective straight away. So therefore, the natural justice process could go through with Hepburn. Any concerns there were could be investigated swiftly, have a better process involved, and then an outcome could be determined and the community can continue to have elected representatives.
0: All right. In the short term for Hepburn Shire, do you believe an administrator needs to be appointed? Because the court process can drag on. Don Henderson was stood down in March this year as the first councillor. So in the short term for Hepburn, what do you think needs to happen?
1: Well, I think it's up to the Local Government Act to guide some of what happens. A lot of processes, as you were saying before, can continue because many things are delegated. If you expected a council decision for absolutely everything that happened, not a lot would get done because the councils would be very busy. So plenty of what councils do, the staff can get on with doing. So it'll just be a matter of what important decisions are left and what needs to occur. So it's going to be a discussion, I would imagine, with the CEO or acting CEO as to where things go.
0: All right. We're talking with the President of the Municipal Association of Victoria, Councillor Jennifer Anderson. Jennifer, if I just come back to that idea of only authorised bodies being able to press criminal charges against councillors. Part of this seems to have sprung from frustration with the official bodies at the moment and the investigative abilities and willingness, whether it be the inspectorate, IBAC, police, on some of the issues that are being raised. Is the infrastructure that we have in place for investigation, is it adequate or not?
1: Well, that's a very difficult one to answer because, I mean, there's lots of things they deal with and they should be independent and looking at all their processes. So I guess from our point of view is whatever is decided, we just need to make sure that if an issue of council conduct is raised, that we do have a really good framework that everyone can follow that is well-resourced and is rapid. So I think this is the problem with a lot of processes, is they're quite slow. And when things are delayed,

0: aid, it means that, you know, whatever someone has put forward as a genuine concern is not dealt with in a timely manner. And it means if someone was actually innocent of what they were being accused of and they are doing the right thing, that complaint is taking so long to be processed, regardless of where it's come from, that it means that the community they're serving and that individual counsellor is just left sitting around having to wait for the process to occur.
1: Mm. So from what you've just said, the framework we have at the moment, you don't think is adequate, Jennifer?
0: It's not adequate, okay. No. It's too complicated, it's just takes too long, and it just leaves you waiting around for a long period of time until you're in the system to actually have that complaint processed and then looking for the answer. It's just taking too long and delaying people getting on with what they want to get on with.
1: Okay, so is that part of the conversation about changing the laws that we were referring to earlier to get rid of this aspect of private criminal proceedings? Is bolstering the framework of investigation part of the conversation or not at this stage?
0: Yes, so the conversation has to involve all aspects of it so that everybody knows that, you know, if anyone has a concern about how a counsellor or a member of staff of the council is behaving, there are really clear processes that don't take too long. And so it's more than just what's in legislation. It's what you put in under the legislation as well to assist the community, the councillors, the staff, to all know exactly when anyone has a genuine concern about what's going on, this is the way it'll be investigated. This is the time frame. This is the support we can give everyone involved in the process so that we can find a resolution sooner.
1: Yeah. Jennifer, just a more general question. This story's been getting quite a bit of attention. Do you think it's going to turn people off standing for local government?
0: It's always hard to know. I think local government is a fantastic place to be. I've been doing it 13 years, and I certainly know that the majority of people do find it very rewarding. But it can be difficult at times, and the more we can put in place things to support councillors and to advise people that are standing of the workload and that we're here for them, and MAV certainly does this all the time. We're always reaching out to councillors, candidates, talking to people. I hope it doesn't put people off. I hope people can see, well, you know, I want to make sure there are good councillors in there. There is a system that works for the community, that the community is having a voice, because it is a wonderful job.
1: Mm. Jennifer Anderson, thanks for your time this morning.
0: Not a problem, Steve.
1: That is the president of the Municipal Association of Victoria, Councillor Jennifer Anderson, and some extra info on what's happening between the council hierarchy and state government to try and repeal and change these laws. Now, it's not clear that they will be retrospective. The laws are caught up in this bill, the Local Government Legislation Amendment Stronger Communities Bill 2026. So that's the bill. It's in amongst all of that with a few other bits and pieces. And as Jennifer Anderson explained, they'd like to see the bit that affects this private criminal proceedings piece taken out and dealt with separately and rapidly. But it doesn't solve the problem necessarily. If you think there's a problem on council, if the framework to actually report the problem and have it investigated quickly and properly and effectively for both the councillor and the person making the complaint, that's not there. That's not operating as well as it should. 23 minutes past 7 o'clock. ABC Ballarat 107.9 FM and the Listen app.
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1: Gordon's responded with that question about the speed limit. Says, whatever the speed limit, some people think that it is the minimum that they should travel at, says Gordon. Yes, they ignore the fact that it's speed limit. So it's the upper end, not the minimum. So thank you, Gordon, for that. There's also this. Steve and Deb, thanks very much for your help. We don't often drive Navigators Road. We drive Dunstown instead. I thought I'd carry out a reconnaissance after speaking to you. I was shocked in a very good way to see an excavator digging out the corner we were talking about yesterday, containing the weeds and trees, etc. This is going to help the line of sight for people heading east and attentive drivers entering Yendon from Navigators Road. However, it's still a very dangerous intersection. I was told yesterday of a tradie's ute complete with trailer, which was missed by, had a near miss by a car travelling from Navigators into Yendon. We rest our case. Thanks again. I shudder to think of not having you and the ABC, and I'm pretty sure that's from Marga. And it is. I've just

check the number. So, Margot, good to hear. Thank you for that. 1300 303 468 and 0467 842722. News is coming up in 5 minutes. It's Margaret Ehrlich. And number one...

Margaret Ehrlich, number one, Remember When We Danced All Night is the song. Minute to the news coming up at 7:30. Doug from Creswick, good morning. Doug says, is there a facility within the law to bring a charge against people who bring criminal charges under the law? No, I don't know. I understand that some residents of Hepburnshire are frustrated by what's going on. And others not so much. So, Doug, thank you for your SMS. Jan from Warrion, hello. Says, hi again, Steve. I mostly use the Hamilton Highway. That's another story. But the outside lane on the Prince's Highway is in generally poor state, so you often have to use the right lane. I think this has to mean it's not suitable for a speed limit increase. It'd hardly make a difference anyway, a few minutes at the most. Geelong Ring Road wouldn't be suitable either due to the number of exits and entrances. So when it becomes three lanes, maybe that would work, but cars leaving at the Werribee exit are

0: called to reports a car and truck collided on the McIver Highway at 9:45. The two occupants of the car died at the scene, while the truck driver was not injured. Police are appealing for dashcam footage from anyone driving in the area at the time. Local government advocates are calling for urgent intervention by the government after a resident forced the majority of a central Victorian council to stand down this week. Laura Mayers has more.
1: Five councillors from Hepburn Shire have stood down, including four in the past week, after a local businessman levelled criminal charges against them in a rare private prosecution. The majority of the charges relate to allegations the council adopted its annual budget without certain financial documents. The charges have triggered an automatic stand down of the council members. Rural Councils Victoria has called the situation untenable. The organisation says similar vexatious attacks could effectively shut down other councils across the state and trigger taxpayer-funded administrators to be appointed to assist.
0: Meanwhile, the Municipal Association of Victoria says changes to the Local Government Act to close the legal loophole must be enacted swiftly. President Jennifer Aniston says while the MAV doesn't agree with all the amendments to the Act, changes must be made.
2: If it's councillor conduct, it's really important that there's a framework there that is not fragmented and that is well resourced and is done expediently so that these situations can be sorted through in a timely manner with justice for all.
0: A state government spokesperson says the local government minister has written to the Director of Public Prosecutions to draw his attention to the matter. The owner of a Bendigo retail store says business is down 75%, 6 months into the two-year Bendigo Art Gallery closure. The gallery closed at the end of last year for a $45 million redevelopment and is expected to reopen in 2028. Georgie Powell owns Pink Honey on View Street and says foot traffic is significantly down midweek. She says the closure has also coincided with a downturn in spending across the board due to cost of living pressures.
3: It would be around 75%. I've gone back to teaching and it's just knowing that if we can stick it out in 2 years, it's going to be booming again.
0: The Victorian Liberals and Nationals say increasing the speed limit of a major road between Melbourne and regional Victoria is a common sense move. The Coalition is pledging to increase the speed limit of the Princes Freeway between Melbourne and Colac to 110 kilometres per hour, if elected into government. It says this will bring the speed limit in line with other comparable freeways and get traffic moving more smoothly across Geelong, the Surf Coast and Colac. Nationals leader Danny O'Brien says motorists have repeatedly raised the topic with Liberal and National MPs.
4: We think that's fair too, and we've made that commitment to increase to 110. It'll make life easier for a lot of people in the Geelong and southwest Victoria region, make it a more attractive place to live, and the freeway is up to scratch, so why not go ahead and do it?
0: At least 50 businesses have signed up to attend the launch event of a new representative group for businesses in Warrnambool. Previous efforts by the Warrnambool City Council to establish a local advocacy group have failed, but the leader of the new organisation, known as Greater Warrnambool, says they hope to draw members from all different industries at their first meeting tomorrow. Rob Bruman says the group will work to ensure every local business has a voice. He says businesses face many challenges.
5: Online shopping, the impact that has on smaller businesses, and certainly work from home is another conversation I think that would be good to have. And AI, I think AI is going to change the landscape for businesses.
0: The state government is calling for feedback from commuters as part of its review of the Bendigo bus network. The review will look at possible new town and suburb connections, including Morong, better alignment with trains and more direct routes. Consultation is open online now on the Engage website, and in-person sessions are being held from next week. To the weather, partly cloudy with a chance of fog and frost in the north of the listening area this morning. Bendigo is heading for a top of 14, Ballarat 12, Warrnambool 15 degrees. For more local stories online, visit abc.net.au. That's ABC News.
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7: 1300 303 468 and 0467 842 722. Off to the Weather Bureau in just a moment. And find out what's in store for today and the next few days. I think it's all a very similar sort of pattern. So Kate Doyle will join us in just a sec. Travel and traffic, if you're heading to

0: the station this morning. Hasn't been too bad by the look of things. So V-Line services currently. We still have the green tick on the Ballarat line and no disruptions listed. For Geelong and Warrnambool services, green tick again now and no disruptions listed there either. For the Bendigo line, there are some evening coaches in the mix. The details are on vline.com.au, but no morning disruptions. On the highways, Western Highway locally looks like it's running pretty well from Horsham through to Ballarat and on towards Bacchus Marsh. Out of Melton, lighter congestion past Leakes Road and Hopkins Road. It does free up onto the Deer Park bypass. Ring Road's got a little bit of slower traffic just as you join past those service centres. And then onto the Westgate, and it's not a pretty picture at all at the moment. So there's been a collision over near the Todd Road exit and near where those service centres are, so at the base of the bridge. Very heavy, dark red traffic line all the way back virtually to where the Princes Freeway and the Western Highway join the Westgate Freeway almost from the start. So the entire length is a very heavy run. So if you can avoid, that would be the key at the moment. Now, for the Princes Freeway, further back, Williams Landing, some moderate congestion. It's clear by Laverton also. There is that usual pattern there. West to Warrnambool's fine. Midland Highway's all looking pretty good. And there are no other bits and pieces in the mix to tell you about. So off to the Weather Bureau. Kate Doyle at the Weather Bureau. Good morning.
1: Good morning. How's it going?
0: Not too bad. A little bit of a cooler start this morning.
1: Look, it's a little bit cool, but certainly not as cold as it can get around Ballarat. We've only managed to get down to 4.7 thanks to a bit of cloud cover around, currently sitting at 6.3. And the story is, if you considered that cold, look, with the next few mornings coming up for the end of this week and into the weekend, reason to layer up as we get there, because we are expecting a prolonged period now of these more settled conditions as a ridge of high pressure pushes it its way in across the next few days and really stays in place all the way through the end of the week and even through the weekend, looking like we won't have too much to mix things up, which does mean that we are looking at a prolonged period of conditions where, even though we see a bit of cloud around during the day, we are looking at enough clear skies by the time we get to later in the week that we should be seeing some pretty chilly starts. As far as today is concerned, look, we've got a bit of low cloud around as we continue to see those winds push their way in from the southwest. So we do have some cloudy conditions around today. Look, there is the slight chance of a shower, a better chance if you're down around Colac, Cape Otway, down by the coast there. Look, there is a chance of a shower. We're not expecting too much in it, but a bit of drizzle around potentially as that wind comes off the water. But otherwise, fairly settled conditions across the day today and into tomorrow. Likewise, again, just a slight chance of a shower with the winds coming from that direction, but really, we're only talking relatively light falls if we do manage to see any at all. The main event across the next few days is meant to be foggy starts, which we are expecting to move back in from tomorrow and then continue across into the weekend. And then some frosty conditions making their way back in, particularly as we get into that Friday, Saturday morning area. So certainly a prolonged period of settled conditions.
0: Rightio. Thanks, Kate. Have a great day.
1: Thank you, you too.
0: Kate Doyle, our forecaster at the Weather Bureau.
2: From Ararat to Colac and across the Central Highlands, this is ABC Ballarat.
0: It's 21 minutes to the next news coming up at 8 o'clock. AM, of course, to follow, and we'll find out what's on AM in a little while. We will have a rural wrap as well. Angus Verley is going to be joining us just before 8 to run through a bit of the rural news that he's been covering, as we do every couple of weeks. Now, before we get to any of that, are you familiar with the term, and I'm hesitating, and I'm going to say this correctly, matrescence, I think is the pronunciation. It's not a term that I had heard until just yesterday. Author, coach and motherhood studies practitioner Benita Bench has written a book about the process women go through as they become a mother. I believe that's what matrescence is. Benita Bench is with me in the studio. Benita, good morning.
3: Good morning, Steve.
0: Matrescence, is this a new word? Has this been around for a while?
3: It's been around for decades,
0: right?
3: Actually. It's getting more media attention now and becoming a more commonly known term in the mainstream, but it actually has been around for a long time.
0: Okay. So Let's just go through the nuts and bolts of matrescence. What is it? When does it start? How does it sort of fit in?
3: The easiest way to think of it is to think of it like adolescence.
0: Okay.
3: If you think matrescence like adolescence, it's the developmental transition we go through as we become a mother. So just as we don't become an adult overnight, as we move from a child to an adult, we don't become a mother overnight as soon as we have a baby. It is, we go through this profound number of changes across the physical, emotional, social, psychological realms that change us. And so it is this, it is a transitional period that can begin through in pregnancy, and it can recur with each child. And it's unique to each individual, how they experience it.
0: Mm.
3: But there's no getting away from the fact that we change. But the impact on a woman is, it's a universal thing, but it is unique.
0: Yeah. So it can begin in pregnancy, not necessarily, though. It could be after the baby is born for some women.
3: No, it begins in pregnancy.
0: In pregnancy,
3: yeah,
0: okay.
3: Because you start to go through, and even
0: pre- that's when the hormonal changes and all those things are taking place.
3: Even preconception, because we go through identity shift as well as we are heading into motherhood. It's like, who am I becoming? We are changed in that process as early as preconception.
0: Yeah. It's funny. We were having this discussion in the office yesterday when we were talking about you coming in, and I wondered whether it did happen for some prior to pregnancy, because I'll say this as nicely as I can, but some women get to that certain age where they say they have the urge to have children, where they didn't have that previously.
3: Mm.
0: So is that perhaps a start of matrescence?
3: Yes. And,
0: okay.
3: And I, from my understanding, yes. So there's a... Aurelie Athan, actually, in her definition, talks about from preconception, and it can even impact women who are going through surrogacy adoption, and it can recur or last a lifetime. It's an individual experience.
0: Okay. Why did you want to write about this?
3: Because I experienced some pretty dark times in early motherhood. This book, Seen Again, is all about the dark and the light and the duality of motherhood and the ambivalence of motherhood, and how when we embrace both, and when we embrace the and of motherhood, that things feel so much better, because nothing is ever just one or the other. So I wanted to write about this because of my lived experience and the work that I do with mothers, and what I learned through studying motherhood studies. When I learned about matrescence and other social factors of motherhood, I was like, everyone needs to know about this. And also I wanted to share my personal experiences of going through what I call the black hole 4 years into motherhood, and feeling like, who am I? Who is this woman in the mirror who was, you know, focused on achievement and career and thought being a mum was everything I wanted, but discovered that it wasn't, because I felt like I'd lost myself. And I hear that repeatedly in the women I work with. It's like, I've lost myself. I don't know who I am anymore.
0: Yeah. How quickly did that black hole, as you describe it, develop? Was it something that crept up on you?
3: Yeah. It was a gradual thing. And I need to also add that I did have a history of anxiety and also periods of depression, and I also now have discovered I'm neurodivergent. So there was more at play there than simply the process of motherhood. There was sort of some intrinsic factors going on within me. But it did creep up on me. I think it was a gradual thing from when my fourth son was born. There was a period of me kind of slipping into this feeling of darkness, of feeling really lost. So because in the really early days, after my first son was born, I was so happy. I thought I'm doing what I want to do. It took us a long time to be able to have children, so I felt really at home. It was only a few years in that I started thinking, I've lost my confidence. I'm not happy with my body. I can't think clearly. What am I doing?
0: All those pressures of raising children.
3: Where am I going? And living up, trying to live up to the perfect mother myth of being the good mother. And I was someone who was the good girl and the good student and the good farmer's wife and all those things, even though I don't like to call myself that. But, you know, I was trying to live up to all these roles. And motherhood is a role. Becoming a mother is a role, depending on how you like to perceive it. And I was trying to tick all the boxes. And the outside world might say, oh, but you're a super mum. And I don't like that label, but it seemed that way, but I didn't feel that way on the inside.
0: You said you realised that being a mother wasn't all you wanted to be. It wasn't the everything. That must be a very hard thing to say out loud, because the expectation from a lot of people is that, oh yes, but you're a mother now and you are complete sort of thing. So to say that out loud must have been very difficult.
3: It was a hard realization. I had stopped working in my business and we were on the land, so we're farmers, and I honestly thought that it would be enough to be a mum and to be on the land. And for many women, it might be. Of course, it's a very individual thing. But for me, I recognised eventually, once I worked my way out of the black hole, that I had stopped meeting my own needs and I had stopped identifying what it was I wanted outside of the role of mothering. I loved being a mum. That never changed, but it was this... I don't always enjoy the thinking and doing of mothering. And I was stale and stuck. It was when I started to reconnect with myself, which the book talks about, that journey of reconnection of what's important to me as a human being. And I'm still Benita, although I'm a mother. What is it I want and what is it I need?
0: Now, in the book, Seen Again, Light on Matrescence is the title of the book. It's your story, but it's stories of others.
3: Yes, it is. Yes. So it's a combination of my story from 2018 through to 2025. And weaved through that is stories of other women I've worked with, but there's also 18 women who contributed stories in their words about their matrescence experience.
0: Is there crossover? Is it a lot of commonality?
3: Yes, there is. There are threads. Some of it, I was pleasantly surprised at the diversity in the stories, from people feeling similar to what I did through to things like surrogacy and birth trauma and infant loss, and I mean, they all sound like really heavy things, but these are the stories of everyday women. And I think the common thread amongst them is that there is light on the other side. Or even one of the stories talks about losing her daughter and how she has found light in that. So I think the recurring theme is that we know light because we've known dark.
0: All right, Benita, last question.
3: Yes.
0: And an important one. Who's the book for? And I ask that in the context of husbands and partners, because blokes don't always get what's going on. So do you want men to read this as well, or is this predominantly for other women to understand what they're going through?
3: I would say women are my primary audience, but I absolutely think it would be incredibly supportive for partners. And for their understanding, there is a thing called patrescence as well. Now, that's a conversation for another day. Yes, I think there's so much to be gained from partners reading this and understanding it. So primarily it's for women who have asked the same question I did, who am I now? And that might not just be in early motherhood. I think there's a lot in this book about identity and about transitions and visibility that would speak to women going through transitions with older children or other identity shifts in their life as well.
0: Yeah. Lovely to chat. Lovely to meet you. Now, book launch, is it happening today?
3: No, unfortunately the one at the library here in Ballarat has been cancelled. People choosing to stay home in the warm, apparently. I'm holding one in Echuca on Friday night and have some other author events coming up, but unfortunately not in Ballarat.
0: So if people would like to have a look at your book, bookstores generally available widely?
3: Yes, widely.
0: All good bookstores.
3: All good bookstores, as they say. All good bookstores, online retailers, and my website, bonitabench.com, you'll find it.
0: Rightio. Seen Again, Light on Matrescence. Thanks for coming in.
3: Thank you, Steve.
0: That is Bonita Bench, the author of Seen Again, Light on Matrescence. It's 10 minutes to the news at 8. After the news, AM.
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5: Hi, Melissa Clark here. 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

Kim Carnes, Spanny Davis Eyes on ABC Ballarat 107.9 FM and on ABC Listen. And we will get a rural wrap in just a moment with Angus Verley for our regular catch-up with Angus. I'm just looking at a couple of SMSs. Nothing worse than driving to or from Melbourne, watching your speedo instead of watching the traffic around you. The road from Geelong to Melbourne is perfect. Geelong to Colac is dicky in the left lane, says Steve from Bambra. Yeah, thank you for that backing up what Jan was saying as well. There's also a book called Continuum Mothering, and it's wonderful. It explains if you want to be the best parent,

0: You can be. You need to put yourself last. It really saved me because I realised that the most important thing I could be was a mother, and I had to completely lose myself to be a good mother and a happy and be happy being one. So yeah, as Benita was saying, it's different for everybody. So thank you for that SMS this morning. Angus Verley is our ABC rural reporter based in the Wimmera. He's our guest this morning. Hey, Angus.
1: Morning, Steve.
0: Are you in the Wimmera or are you elsewhere?
1: No, I've left the Wimmera actually this week. I'm up in Mildura spending some time with Petra Oates, who is our new Mildura-based rural reporter.
0: Right, yeah, enjoying some blazing sunshine in the northwest.
1: Some cold mornings and some beautiful days.
0: Excellent. Good to hear. Now, can we talk about the Pyrenees pipeline proposal? I played this story of yours the other day. What's the latest on this?
1: Yeah, so the latest, Steve, is that like many projects in regional Victoria particularly, it's just sitting there in limbo. So there was a feasibility study done on it 3 years ago now, and since then, with no money to make the project happen, it's just sat there. So advocates of it are now, I suppose, opportunistically or strategically re-pitching for funding as we head toward the November state election. Mm. So this project is, it sort of sits in a part of the world where it's surrounded on most sides by other rural pipeline schemes, but that particular pocket is entirely reliant on either runoff or groundwater. So in dry times, and you've got livestock there, but you may not have any water. So hoping that the Wimmera-Mallee pipeline system can be extended to service that pocket. We're sort of talking that Sanana to Stawell sort of part of the world.
0: Right, okay. Is that through Moonanbell, Landsborough area as well?
1: I'm not sure it would. I haven't got the map in front of me. Would quite extend that far, Steve. But I guess the final footprint might be dictated a little bit by the funding that may or may not come. But it does fall in the Ripon electorate, which quite obviously will be a hotly contested seat at the state election. They will have a shot at getting some funding commitments.
0: You never know. The reason I ask is because I know in those areas the pipeline and water supply has been talked about before, so I just wasn't sure where all the areas are covered. Are most of the farmers wanting it, and are they willing to pay for it? Is that the sense you get?
1: Well, that's a great question, and I did put that question to Graham Nesbitt, who's one of the advocates I spoke to, and he said they'd had some meetings back 3 years ago, and he said there was very strong support for it. And he talked about the need to be, I suppose, forward-thinking in the current season. There's plenty of water about that. There wouldn't be a need for a pipeline. It would only be an unnecessary cost if you had one. But thinking about the future, about the next drought, about the next time your dam runs dry, and investing in that pipeline so that you do have guaranteed water security for those times.
0: Yeah, indeed. Rightio. I've only got a minute and a half before the news, and I did want to ask you about the soil moisture monitoring report. What are the details in this one?
1: Well, good details, Steve. Yeah, most parts of Victoria and Western Victoria and Central Victoria particularly are really, really good soil moisture. So as things sit, we're in a really favourable position heading into the spring. If that drier than average forecast does eventuate, well, we couldn't be better positioned than we are right now to cope with those sorts of conditions.
0: All right, so we've got a good depth to the soil moisture generally.
1: Yeah, the term that people use is a full profile. So that's sort of all the way down about a metre deep, a full profile of moisture, which is pretty unusual with our sorts of rainfall. So really, really solid position to be in.
0: Okay, so are there good forecasts for crop production?
1: Excellent. As things stand, a lot of people are telling me it's been the best start to the season that they've ever experienced. And they're people who've been farming for decades.
0: Yeah, okay.
1: So really, really no gripes as things stand, but yeah, a few caveats as to what the rest of the season may bring.
0: Yeah, indeed, with frosts and storms and rain events and all those other things that can happen. Let's not talk about them. Righto. Angus, enjoy your time in the northwest. Thank you.
1: Thanks, Steve.
0: That is Angus Verley, ABC Wimmera Rural Reporter, and he joins us for a rural wrap every fortnight. It's time for news. It's 8 o'clock.
2: Good morning, Natasha McFarlane with ABC News. A drive-by shooting in Melbourne's northwest could be linked to a spate of other crimes. Police say gunmen fired from a car towards a home on Payne Street in Gladstone Park just after 11 o'clock last night.

0: No one in the property was injured and the attackers remain on the run. On Friday, two 15-year-old boys were arrested over an arson attack on a car on the same street. And police are also investigating whether the shooting is connected to a recent firebombing at a boxing gym in Cranbourne West. Local government advocates are calling for urgent intervention by the state government after a resident forced the majority of a Central Victorian council to stand down this week. Laura Mayers explains.
1: Five councillors from Hepburn Shire have stood down, including four in the past week, after a local businessman levelled criminal charges against them in a rare private prosecution. The majority of the charges relate to allegations the council adopted its annual budget without certain financial documents. The charges have triggered an automatic stand down of the council members. Rural Councils Victoria has called the situation untenable. The organisation says similar vexatious attacks could effectively shut down other councils across the state and trigger taxpayer-funded administrators to be appointed to assist.
0: Victorian teachers will strike for 24 hours next week, escalating their pay dispute with the state government. The union says Victorian public schools are the lowest funded in the country and workloads are driving staff away. It follows members voting down a 28-32% pay rise last month against union advice. AEU President Justin Mullally says staff feel let down by the government.
2: They don't feel supported. They want the government to deliver full funding to our schools, and they want the government to make sure that there is a revised offer that addresses some of their core concerns when it comes to pay and when it comes to their conditions.
0: A government spokesperson says the rejected deal would have made teachers the best paid in the country and is calling on the union to end its planned industrial action. The US military says it's launching more strikes against Iran as an American blockade of the Strait of Hormuz comes into effect. Ali Crew reports.
3: Iranian state media is reporting that US strikes have hit locations near Sirik, the island of Keshem, and Bandar Abbas, a port city on the Strait of Hormuz. US Central Command says the fresh attacks are aimed at continuing to degrade Iranian capabilities to attack ships in the vital waterway. The US military is also now enforcing a blockade of Iranian ports, meaning any ships leaving or bound for Iranian ports can be boarded and seized by US military forces. President Donald Trump has backed down on his plan for ships crossing the Strait of Hormuz to pay a 20% fee in return for protection, instead saying Gulf states will enter into new investment deals with the US.
0: Iranian state media is now reporting that the Iranian army has launched drone operations against US bases in the region. US positions at Jordan's Azraq base are among the locations being targeted. The reports warn the attacks will continue until Tehran secures a final victory. The CSIRO says soaring demand for turbines from US data centres is pushing up the cost of gas plants and making batteries a cheaper source of power at peak times. Here's National Energy reporter Daniel Mercer.
4: Gas turbines have long been Australia's preferred way of meeting the daily peak in demand for electricity during the evening. But in its latest GenCost report, which assesses the cost of building new generation and storage technologies, the CSIRO found gas has lost this mantle. Chief Energy Economist Paul Graham says batteries are now cheaper at meeting peak demand.
5: That overturns decades of accepted wisdom in the electricity sector.
4: The GenCost report forecasts Australia will meet 93% of its electricity from renewable sources by 2050, backed by gas and other technologies.
0: And to sports, Spain is the first team into the final of the Men's Soccer World Cup after a 2-0 victory over France in their semi-final in Dallas. Spain went ahead through a Mikel Oyarzabal penalty in the first half before doubling their advantage in the second, courtesy of Pedro Porro. It will be just the second World Cup final in Spain's history after their sole triumph in 2010 and ends France's hopes of making a third straight World Cup final. Spain will meet either England or Argentina in the decider. To the weather for the state, mostly cloudy in the south with isolated showers, dry and partly cloudy across the north. For Melbourne, becoming cloudy, a slight chance of a shower and a top today of 15. Right now it's 11 degrees. ABC News.
6: Good morning. Welcome to AM. I'm Melissa Clark in Canberra, coming to you from Ngunnawal country and acknowledging other custodians. On today's program, Donald Trump drops his idea for a toll for passage through the Strait of Hormuz, but he's pushing ahead with a naval blockade on Iran. And they might be sceptical, but it doesn't mean they don't care. The changing ways young people are engaging with the issues that matter to them.
7: The issue isn't whether young people care or are engaging, but whether civic and political systems understand where they're at. As digital natives, many of them are engaging through online forums and social media where they could connect with others who cared about the same issues they did.
6: First, Prime Minister Anthony Albanese will today deliver a major speech on artificial intelligence that will call on tech giants to earn a social licence in order to operate in Australia. The government wants the big tech companies to invest in the country, but is cognizant of community concerns around their social and environmental impact. Rachel Mealy reports.
8: Boralee Park in Sydney's south, footy training is underway for the under-sixes. On the sidelines, the mums of the footballers say they'll be watching the Prime Minister's speech with interest.
9: My 8-year-old son will pick up an iPad and ask AI a question, and he'll get a completely accurate answer, and sometimes it is content that is inappropriate to him. And so I think there need to be filters, and then I think probably stricter penalties too for, you know, people using it inappropriately.
10: I feel like the kids will become a little bit lazier. I feel like they'll have more access to things, which is a little bit scary, but I do think it'll make them a little bit lazier.
8: Anthony Albanese's speech is called AI in Australia's Interests and is designed to address the concerns Australians hold not only for their children, but for the impact of AI on their jobs, the creation of data centres, and how Australian creatives can protect their work. The Prime Minister will announce the creation of an Office of AI, which will sit inside the Department of Prime Minister and Cabinet and coordinate the design of new Australian standards for the technology. The Minister for Industry and Innovation, Tim Ayres, spoke yesterday in broad terms about the government's approach.
11: This is an important challenge for Australia. Can we secure the artificial intelligence investment here? That means that we are shaping the future. Not having the future shaping us.
8: The topic of AI is set to be debated at the Labor Party's National Conference, which will be held next week in Adelaide. Some in Labor want to see more stringent regulation to protect jobs and rights. Ed Husic is the chair of the Standing Committee on Economics. He spoke to Sky News.
12: I think it's important that a Prime Minister talks about these things. This is a technology that is going to touch and is already touching so many parts of our lives that we can't really afford to have a hands-off approach to it.
8: The big tech firms have billions of dollars of investments in the offing, but they're hesitant to invest here while Australia's copyright laws create legal uncertainty for them. Australian authors, musicians and content makers say large AI models have already stolen their works, and they want the government to assure them that copyright laws won't be watered down. Claire Pullen is the chief executive of the Australian Writers Guild.
13: So what I'm hoping we will hear is something that affirms the importance of copyright to Australia's economy. We generate somewhere over $60 billion worth of material a year contribution back to our economy.
8: The AI companies argue it'd be too complex to strike a deal with every author, musician or creative person, and other ideas like the establishment of a single creative fund to compensate rights holders have been put on the table. Claire Pullen is urging the companies to put some non-artificial intelligence into finding a solution.
13: Well, they've managed to figure it out in the parts of Europe, for example, where the lawsuits haven't gone in their favour and they have been told to either destroy the AI models or take the works out. These are meant to be the smartest people in the world. If they can figure out how to steal the works in the first place, I'm pretty sure they could figure out who they belong to and how they might pay for them.
6: Claire Pullen from the Australian Writers Guild, ending that report from Rachel Mealy and Catherine Gregory. Andrew Charlton is the Assistant Minister for Science, Technology and the Digital Economy. He's sought to reassure the arts community, saying the federal government will keep consent and compensation at the heart of copyright rules.
14: Well, the government's position on this has not changed. We support the Australian creative sector. We have ruled out a text and data mining exemption, and we have said that where Australian copyrighted material is used, it must be used with the consent and with compensation for the creatives and copyright holders who made it. That has been our approach. It continues to be our approach. And the Attorney General is leading a methodical work stream, considering how that approach is implemented in

0: there because there were staff shortages due to illness. There was a lot of respiratory disease, but just the pressures on that emergency department at Ballarat Base Hospital. So we are just expecting the minister to call in the next few minutes. So we'll get to that shortly. On top of that, there is an increasing number of local government organisations calling on the state government to do something about the circumstance for Hepburn Shire Council. That something is to remove the ability for private citizens to press criminal charges against councillors, so that the charges must come from an authorised body. It is going through the Parliament as part of a larger bill to amend the Local Government Act. The MAV earlier was calling for this specific bit to be taken out and dealt with separately and quickly. Rural Councils of Victoria are also making similar calls. While AM was on, I had a chat to the Deputy Chair of Rural Councils of Victoria, Kate Macon. So I'll play that for you as well. And as we head towards the November state election, there's a number of candidates that are starting to emerge in some seats, not in others, interestingly. Ripon, which often gets mentioned because it is highly marginal, does have a Nationals candidate. We know that's Joe Armstrong, who sits on Ararat Rural City Council. We have the sitting member, Martha Haylett, of course, who will be defending her seat. And Megan Reid from Skipton is the Liberal candidate. Now, just after that announcement of her installation in the role as candidate, she was off on a family holiday, which is all pre-planned. Megan Reid's going to join us this morning for a quick chat before 9 o'clock about why she's decided to put a hand up to represent the Liberals in Ripon. So that's all coming up this morning. It has been a fairly busy morning. We better get started, though, with some local news headlines. So it's off to the newsroom. It's good morning to Anna McGuinness.
1: Good morning, Steve. Local government advocates are calling for urgent intervention by the government after a resident forced the majority of a central Victorian council to stand down this week. Five Hepburn Shire councillors have been automatically stood down after a local businessman levelled criminal charges against them in a rare private prosecution. Rural Councils Victoria has called the situation untenable, and the state peak body for councils says the government must close the legal loophole. A state government spokesperson says the local government minister has written to the Director of Public Prosecutions to draw his attention to the matter. The Golden Plains Shire Council says it's seeing an increase in dog attacks, with a number of recent incidents resulting in livestock being injured or killed. It says most reported dog attacks involve dogs that have escaped their property, often due to damaged or inadequate fencing. The council is asking residents to make sure dogs are well secured, well managed, and unable to roam. And the Victorian Liberals and Nationals say increasing the speed limit of a major road between Melbourne and regional Victoria is a common sense move. The coalition is pledging to increase the speed limit of the Princes Freeway between Melbourne and Colac to 110 kilometres per hour if elected into government. It says this will bring the speed limit in line with other comparable freeways and get traffic moving more smoothly across Geelong, the Surf Coast and Colac. That's what's making local news headlines.
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3: Good morning, it's Brad from Transport Victoria. There's Melbourne bound delays on the Western Freeway this morning after a collision in Deanside just after Hopkins Road. All lanes are open, but residual delays remain through Rockbank and Aintree, pushing back before Leakes Road. Allow some extra time, traffic easing slowly through that stretch. Once you pass that, picks up briefly on the bypass, but building for the M80 Ring Road down towards the Westgate Freeway. That's after an earlier collision on the Westgate Freeway on the city side of the Westgate Bridge. Still a stop-start run heading up towards the M80 Ring Road interchange if you're coming in from Geelong, and delays further back with congestion around Laverton up towards Corroy Creek Road. Clear further back around Avalon Airport. Geelong Ring Road still a clear run in both directions. No troubles travelling between Geelong and Ballarat on the Midland Highway, all clear both ways, as is the Hamilton Highway, and no major interruptions for the Princes Highway between Portland and Geelong. If you're getting onto a V-Line service this morning, looking good there. Ballarat to Ararat to Maribor lines running well, as are Geelong and Warrnambool services.
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0: Lines are open. Our SMS is there if you want to get in touch with us this morning. 1300 303 468.

0: and 0467 842 722. The Health Minister is coming to Ballarat today, and as we understand it, there's an announcement that's going to be made to help hospitals with high demand in their emergency departments. Just a week or two ago, we spoke to Kevin Harper about his partner's experience at the Ballarat Base Hospital. Here is an edited extract of what Kevin told us about that visit one night to the ED.
1: 9:30, he left home, 10 o'clock arrived at the base.
0: Yep.
1: And he was there with the ambulance drivers who were kept there because there was no one to hand over to until the early hours of the morning. He had some bloods taken at 3 o'clock. So that's after arriving at 9:30.
0: So hang on. He got there at 9:30. The first bloods...
1: Sorry, 10 o'clock.
0: Yeah, and the first bloods were taken at 3 a.m. Was he out of the ambulance by then and into ED?
1: Oh, he was on a stretcher in the corridor with many other people on stretchers. So there were 9 ambulance crews who were unable to be active out on the streets because they were assisting in ED and waiting to hand over. He did not see a medical physician until 7 a.m. the next morning. One cubicle that would normally hold a bed had 6 chairs, ordinary chairs in, that patients who were either waiting to go for tests or go to a ward when a bed was available were being held in. I was there about 1:30 yesterday afternoon, and the situation was still the same.
0: So that's an extract of Kevin Harper from a couple of weeks ago. Now, I just want to be clear, Kevin wasn't criticising the staff and the system. He was just demonstrating that the system was under incredible load at that particular point in time. He did say he'd been told by doctors that some nurses and other hospital staff and doctors were away and they were also sick and unwell, but it just demonstrated the pressure that is on the Ballarat Base Hospital at times. He also made the point that the worst of the winter lurgies hadn't quite hit yet. As I said, the Minister for Health, Harriet Shing, is in Ballarat today and is our guest this morning. Minister, good morning. Welcome.
2: Good morning. Good to join you.
0: What are you announcing this morning?
2: What we are looking to discuss further with people in Ballarat more broadly is the work that we've done to move people through our emergency departments and to discharge people sooner, including on weekends. And as Kevin's call makes really, really clear, the staff, the clinicians, allied health workers, specialists, they do an amazing job. But we also need to make sure we've got the systems around them so that people can get to hospital, can get from a waiting area or from emergency into a bed to get treatment, and then can be discharged quickly with the care that they need, for example, to be able to recover at home, but also that we're taking pressure off our emergency departments and health services by helping people to get virtual care or to get care at home. And that then means that if we've got fewer presentations, which is the case at Ballarat, we're then able to ensure that the sickest patients can get the care that they need. And this is about the additional supports we've got with what's called timely emergency care, which has been about improving the way that people move through the system. And Kevin's been really clear about the challenges we've got, including at Ballarat Base Hospital. And that's one of the reasons why those systems reforms are so important.
0: Okay, so this is more about structural and process reform than funding for extra staff or other resources as such, as I understand from what you've just said, Minister.
2: Well, we have continued to make huge investments in staff across the board. So across our public health workforce, for example, we've increased the numbers by about 50%. So at the moment, we've got around 122,000 people working in public health, and we've got about 15,000 beds. So we've increased beds by about 15%. And there's always more work to do. So there's a $32 billion investment in the health system. But we know also that the people who are presenting for assistance at emergency departments, they have greater complexity of the cases and the needs that they have, and greater acuity. And that then means that we need to make sure the systems are there for clinicians, for allied health workers, to be able to provide that support and that treatment. So those additional workforce investments are important, but the systems and the way in which we're helping people to get that care are just as important, as are the sort of processes and programs we have to make sure people don't need to come to hospital, for example, if they can go to Ballarat's urgent care centre, if they can access the virtual emergency department, or make sure that they don't need lights and sirens wherever possible, they can get treatment in other ways. that then reduces the pressure that we have on systems in the way that Kevin's identified.
0: If you can get this right, will that end ramping? Because Kevin was talking about the number of paramedic teams that were waiting in corridors in the hospital. And I ask that in the context that ramping has been an issue and in and out of the news for the last decade or more.
2: Yeah, ramping is a persistent challenge, and this is where one of the things that I'll give you an example of the sort of improvements we're making across the board is offload cubicles to help paramedics to be able to move patients from ambulances into cubicles to start to get treatment so that those paramedics can get back onto the road sooner. But it's also about taking pressure off our emergency departments wherever we possibly can. So increasing the number of beds is important. Improving the systems whereby people can move into and through the system, including discharge, which is now able to happen on the weekends, as well as workforce investment. All of these things need to come together, and that's where funding is so important. And again, one of the challenges that we've had and that we continue to have is the way that people are presenting with more complex cases and more significantly serious cases that require longer and more complex care. And that's particularly true in our regions. And we know from Ballarat that, you know, this is playing out in ways that Kevin has described.
0: All right. You mentioned urgent care, virtual ED, I think it was, as well, for people to access. Clearly, And they are designed to take the pressure off emergency departments. Clearly, they're not being used enough. You still have a lot of minds in the general public to change about presenting at ED as a first option. How are you going to do that?
2: Well, you've raised a really, really good point. When we introduce changes to the way that people access care, there is a process of adjustment. If it means that you're able to log on without having to pile the kids into the car and head to an emergency department, when you're able to log on and to have a meeting with a clinician, with a Victorian nurse or a doctor, to talk through the sort of issues and concerns that you have. It might be a burn, a sprain, a strain. It might be needing to get an initial understanding of the severity of your case. That then means that you can get care that you need potentially while you're able to continue to do things at home. And patient safety is always the first priority here. So I would encourage people to call the virtual emergency department if they wish to get initial treatment and support. The technology that we have now is something we really need to take advantage of, and we're doing that in a range of ways, including through telehealth. But it also means that if we do need to tell people to attend emergency departments or to get assistance in other ways, they can. But we've got about 1,000 people using the Victorian Virtual Emergency Department every day. They are having overwhelmingly really positive experiences that mean that it's safer and it's easier and it's more affordable and accessible for people to get care without needing to leave home unless that's pressing. And the urgent care clinics are important, as is the Chemist Care Now program, which means that our pharmacists, including a number around Ballarat, are able to supply medication and support for a range of uncomplicated matters in ways that also mean people don't have to wait for a GP appointment, for example, which then takes pressure off other parts of the system. But it's all, I mean, the thing that I've basically said today is how interlinked and complex it is and how we need to take pressure off in a range of different ways to provide that support to people.
0: Minister, just finally, you're having these conversations today. This is about the current emergency department at the base hospital. The build is going on. My understanding is the new emergency department will be substantially bigger. Will that solve much of the problems once that's complete, or are there still going to be issues, do you think?
2: There will always be challenges in how our public health system is able to meet demand, and that's where we need to invest in infrastructure, whether it's a new emergency department or new hospitals. For example, we've built 12 new hospitals since we've been in government, which is incidentally the same number of hospitals that the Liberals closed when they've been in government. But that aside, we want to make sure that as we build and increase capacity across emergency departments, we've also got the staff, so the clinicians and the allied health workers, the nurses and the midwives, to be able to provide that care. But again, it's so important that people are aware that there's a range of care options, whether that's virtual, whether that's in the community through community hospitals, urgent care centres, so that people have got choices about the sort of care that they want to access that then take pressure off. particularly in winter when we are seeing a spike in demand and we are seeing staff out.

0: instances, which can have an impact on the way that our hospital system operates.
1: Harriet Shing, thanks for your time.
0: Thanks, Steve.
1: That is Victorian Health Minister Harriet Shing, and in Ballarat today, having those conversations and discussions about moving people through the emergency department more quickly. And it does follow on from that conversation that we had with Kevin Harper about his experience of the ED, which sounded like it was absolutely flat out all night, that particular night. So everyone, including all the staff there, by the sound of it, weren't getting much relief at all over their work, over their workplace shift.
2: On your radio, online and on your mobile, this is ABC Ballarat.
1: 1300 303 468 and 0467 842 722, 13 minutes to the news at 9 o'clock. We have been hearing a lot the last few days about the circumstance at Hepburn Shire, where five of the seven councillors have been served with criminal charges by a private individual. Now, a lot of us didn't realise that that could happen. It did first happen with Councillor Don Henderson in March this year, but now five of the seven councillors have been effectively, well, they have to stand down from their role while investigations and the process works through. MAV is not happy about it, and Rural Councils Victoria is also not happy about it. While AM was on, I had a quick chat with Kate Macon, who is the Deputy Chair of Rural Councils Victoria. Here's a bit of what she had to say.
3: I'm just concerned for the whole of the local government sector that this could happen to anyone. This is not an isolated case. So I'm really concerned that this could really bring the local government sector to its knees.
1: How so?
3: How so? That is a very good question, Steve. How so is that it just makes the councillors... They have to step out as soon as this happens. As soon as a private prosecution happens, it means that council has to step aside. And we just feel that this is not great for government in particular, and it needs to be strengthened. And that's why we're calling on the state government to close the loophole and make sure that the local government can represent their community as the best as their possibility can.
1: Okay. State government is working towards that, as I understand it, but there's no clear timeline yet as to when things will go through the parliament.
3: No, that's exactly right. So we're just asking that they look at this quite urgently now, and so that what's happening at a council at the moment doesn't happen to all 79 councils. And so we're asking for the Attorney General to ask the Director of Public Prosecutions to consider taking over the current private prosecutions involving councillors and determine quickly whether they should proceed. But also, secondly, we're asking the government to fast-track legislation that is already being developed, as you just said, and close this loophole and make sure more councillors aren't automatically stood down because of a private prosecution which has been initiated.
1: This is only happening at one council, though. It seems to be a very specific set of circumstances contained to Hepburn Shire. Do you have concerns that this could spread to other councils?
3: Of course. It could happen to all local government. The example at the moment is not an isolated case. So, and every council operates under the same legislation. And what we're saying is this isn't about one council, it's about protecting every Victorian council.
1: Do you think that this sort of, I guess, incident is likely to turn people off wanting to be on local council? That at some level, people will be seeing this and thinking, why would I want to be part of that?
3: We know, Steve, that it's already hard to get people to stand for local government as it is. We are the face of local communities, and they know we are very acceptable and can approach us at any stage. And so it's very hard to get people to stand for local government as it is at the moment. And I think this is just another hurdle that people are going to have to jump over before they decide whether they want to do that or not. And that's really disappointing, because local government is a great place to be. We do great things, and we should be celebrating the great things local government do.
1: That's Kate Makin, Deputy Chair of Rural Councils Victoria. I spoke with her while AM was on. A couple of SMSs have popped in relation to Harriet Shing and our chat with the Minister. Gordon from Ballarat says, Victorian hospitals, without knowing the numbers, I'd be guessing the population of Ballarat has expanded significantly in the last 10 years. Well, yes, it has. This has been a common cry of Australians about providing adequate care, which have a massively increasing population, including immigration. Does the hospital have enough staff for the beds it has? Has the hospital increased its capacity? Well, Gordon, I can answer a couple of those things from what we know about the circumstances, particularly from Kevin's chat. Kevin did tell us that he was told by staff on that night where his partner was in the hospital that they had staff shortages because of illness. So there's quite a few people off sick in and around the ED. The building is being increased. There's a massive building program, so it hasn't been increased now. The building program is in place. It's worth about $500 million, I think, that program. So it is happening, but you're dead right about the expansion of the population in the last 10 to 20 years, indeed, to the point where that facility is really only just coping sometimes. This from Jenny. Minister isn't listening, has no idea. Go past the base, look at the ambulances there. These aren't people who need urgent care. Also, elderly people haven't got access to online care. Poor hospital workers, all the base workers are at breaking point. A government that has no clue is Jenny's take on Harriet Shing this morning. 1300 303 468. 0467 842722.

0: Alan Rigby from the Beatles, 5.5 minutes to the news at 9. Just enough time to talk about the seat of Ripon. One of the most marginal seats in Victoria is, it's had a lot of focus. It's going to get a lot of focus. And there's a number of candidates who are putting their hand up to take on the sitting MP, Martha Hallett, of the Labor Party. Joe Armstrong from Ara Rural City is representing the Nationals. Megan Reid is a farmer from Skipton. Now, we've spoken with Megan a few times over some of the Skipton bushfire recovery efforts. Megan will be representing the Liberal Party. She's our guest this morning. Megan Reid, good morning. Welcome.
1: Thank you, Steve. Thank you.
0: You've already been doing a fair bit of work in your community after the fires. Why do you now want to stand for politics?
1: Well, that probably catapulted my decision, but I've lived in Ripon all my life in Ballarat, and for the past 2 decades, I've really been a community advocate and lobbying from the outside on the other side of the kitchen table. So I need to professionalise that and get a seat at the table instead of hitting the brick walls and getting nowhere.
0: Okay, you have been critical of bureaucracy from the general population side of the table. Do you reckon you can change it from the inside?
1: Absolutely. There's no doubt that a just common sense approach needs to be brought in and cut the red tape, the bureaucracy, and get things done, get things moving like the old days.
0: Right. In what sort of areas specifically?
1: A defining issue.

0: Use for Ripon will be the energy infrastructure and the who controls our land. So that will be definitely something that I'm passionate about already, but that will be a priority for me. And then just following on from Jess Wilson's priorities, which will be housing, health and cost of living crisis, but also our tackling the crime crisis, so safer communities.
1: Okay. When you say energy infrastructure as a priority, what's your position on that for the seat of Ripon?
0: Well, we have to immediately repeal those compulsory land acquisition legislation changes that Labor brought in this year. That's just disgusting.
1: This is the easements for the power lines.
0: Yeah, that's right. And, you know, no wonder we've got farmers that are angry and chaining themselves to their gates, you know, that's to be threatened and with fines and being arrested just to protect your land. That's just undemocratic. And then we need to get a better energy plan so that we've got stability in our baseload power, but also tackle this renewable energy rollout and have a better approach and a plan with that.
1: What's the better approach?
0: Well, just to have farmers and regional rural communities have an actual say and be able to be at the table to negotiate what they want instead of this being forced upon them.
1: Mm. The farmers who are hosting renewable energy facilities, they are having, I guess they are having their say. That is what they want. They see it as good for their farm business one way or the other. So how do you work that in?
0: Well, yes, to some extent, that's true. There are some communities that are, and these projects are being planned in some areas that don't have a large population, but that should be up to the community to decide and to be involved in consultation and be able to have the power to say yes or no. But the majority is against the rollout without their consult and their permission.
1: At that level though, Megan, does the community have a say in what a farmer does on their property with anything else?
0: Well, you should have the right for anyone's property to say what you want to do and not have...
1: No, I'm talking about neighbours objecting to what a farmer does. Should neighbours have the right to object to anything else on a farmer's property? Maybe a feedlot, something that's going to create a lot of odour or maybe noise to, you know, should... I just wonder how far
0: absolutely.
1: You take it.
0: Yeah, no, and that's already, there's already avenues to appeal, things like that. But in terms of, say, a wind farm or, you know, a major battery facility, you know, those...
1: The appeal rights have been taken away.
0: Yeah, that's right. But that, and I understand, you know, you have the right to make a living and how you do that is up to you as well. But when it impacts you... and impacts can be financial or health-wise, not only also the detriment to the fabric of the community, then that's when you should have a say to be able to appeal.
1: Megan, we're out of time because the news is coming. Thanks for your time. I'm sure we will talk much more during the election campaign.
0: Absolutely, Steve. Thanks for that time.
1: Megan Reid is a candidate for Ripon. She will be representing the Liberals. So we have Liberals, Nats, and Labor, Martha Hallett, Joe Armstrong and Megan Reid as the three legacy parties, the older parties, because there's a whole lot of new ones and new tangents that are happening. So it's 9 o'clock. Have a great day. I'll talk to you tomorrow.
2: Good morning, Natasha McFarlane with ABC News. Police remain at the scene of a late-night shooting in Melbourne's northwest. Meg Whitfield reports.
3: Police say no one was injured in the attack and that it's understood multiple shots were fired from a vehicle towards a property on Payne Street just before 11:15 last night. Police remain on the scene this morning where they've been speaking to neighbours as they piece together what's happened. Residents nearby have reported hearing a number of gunshots before a car drove off. Bullet casings can be seen strewn across the road in front of the property. Detectives are also probing whether a car fire on the same street on Friday is connected, as well as a separate firebombing of a boxing gym in Cranbourne West.
2: A regional business owner who has brought criminal charges against five central Victorian councillors denies he's exploiting a loophole to shut down his local government. Five councillors, including the mayor at Hepburn Shire Council, had to stand down when local businessman David Penman launched private legal action against them over budget concerns. Under the Local Government Act, any councillor facing criminal charges must stand down, no matter who makes the accusations or whether they've been proven. It's prompted fears the law is being weaponised to disrupt councils. But Mr Penman has told 774 ABC Melbourne his grievance is not about eroding democracy.
4: Well, accountability is not punishment. I mean, Parliament intends that private citizens can hold people to account. I didn't write the law. Parliament did. They opened the door and I just walked through it.
2: The US president says military strikes on Iran will continue until he says it's enough. Ali Crew has the details.
5: Donald Trump has told Fox News he anticipates additional attacks potentially into next week. The president says US representatives have held talks with Iran where they've urged Tehran to make a deal. The US and Iran are again trading tit-for-tat attacks in the region as the US military imposes a naval blockade of Iranian ports. The Iranian army says it will continue drone operations against US bases in the region until its final victory. President Trump has also now dropped his plan to impose a 20% toll on vessels transiting the Strait of Hormuz.
2: The government says its national framework for AI will include a strong approach to the data centre boom. Prime Minister Anthony Albanese will deliver a landmark speech to outline the government's approach to regulating artificial intelligence today. Amid concern over any potential negative impacts from the AI-fuelled surge of data centres, Assistant Technology Minister Andrew Charlton says the government wants to ensure the facilities benefit local communities.
6: We want to learn the lessons from abroad where so many of these data centres have been rolled out in ways that have damaged local communities, that have sucked up energy, that have impacted local drinking water sources. We don't want to make those mistakes in Australia.
2: Public school staff are planning to walk off the job again after negotiations over pay and conditions with the Victorian government reached an impasse. The industrial action is planned for Thursday next week after Australian Education Union members last month voted down a pay rise of up to 32%. Victorian branch president Justin Mullally has told 774 ABC Melbourne excessive workloads are one of the key reasons behind the move.
7: There will be a very strong turnout from teachers, education support staff and principals. They want to see full funding of our schools. And the problem when you don't have full funding is that teachers and others in our schools are doing countless hours of unpaid work.
2: The Royal Commission on Anti-Semitism and Social Cohesion will hear from some of Australia's most high-profile university leaders later today. Georgia Linton-Williams has the details.
8: Interim Vice-Chancellor of the University of Melbourne, Glyn Davis, and Vice-Chancellor of the University of Sydney, Mark Scott, are expected to appear before the Commission in Melbourne today. The Commission will continue its examination of Australia's universities throughout this week. Yesterday, the Commission heard from students and university staff with lived experience of anti-Semitism, with plenty of discussion around the complaints processes at universities and the challenges individuals face when trying to seek a resolution after experiencing an anti-Semitic incident.
2: To the weather, there's a strong wind warning for the East Gippsland coast. For the state, mostly cloudy in the south with isolated showers, dry and partly cloudy across the north. For Melbourne, becoming cloudy, a slight chance of a shower late this afternoon and evening, heading for a top of 15 degrees. Tomorrow, cloudy, 15 as well. Friday, mostly sunny and 16. Right now, it's 11 degrees in the city. ABC News.
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10: Good morning, I'm in the chair for Nick Healy today. I don't know about you, but seeing those perfectly smooth and freshly painted regional roads in the Tour de France has got me pretty envious. Potholes are a major issue, as you've been telling us on this program and as the state opposition has identified. But there is one road that has been upgraded to the point the coalition thinks it needs a speed limit upgrade too. So we'll talk more about that soon, but I want to hear from you. Is there a road somewhere near you that you think needs a change in speed limit? Whether that's an increase or a decrease? let me know on 1300 977 222. You can also text in on 0467 842 722. Which road would you change the speed limit for and why? And batteries are now cheaper at supplying peak demand power than gas, according to the CSIRO's latest report. You'll hear from them. And I've got a music quiz for you later on too. So

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0: First, Hepburn Shire Council, which takes in Daylesford and surrounds, has had to stand down all but two of its councillors because of criminal charges brought by a member of the public. Businessman David Penman has now brought charges against five of the Shire's seven councillors, which means they all have to stand down temporarily, effectively freezing the council. And David Penman spoke to ABC Melbourne's Raf Epstein this morning. Here's a bit of what he had to say.
5: Recently, Hepburn Council adopted its budget. And when it did so, it didn't have the complete financial statements in front of them. More information appeared shortly after that, which was purported to be the final budget. And what was a marginal budget became a reasonably ugly budget. So we're talking forecast surpluses became losses, so not minor paperwork errors. And the council laws voted before they knew the true financial position. And I guess that means now that ratepayers are carrying the risk, and the budget does raise serious cash flow insolvency concerns. And I think the minister needs to look, not because of the stand down, but because of the shape of the budget. I think the minister needs to consider appointing administrators urgently.
6: But that's the judgment of one man, David. Like, what right do you have to sort of, you know, force all the councillors to resign? Nothing you've said has been proven, investigated. You know, what right do you have to gummy up the council?
5: Yeah, that's a good point, Raf. And at the end of the day, this is not about eroding democracy, and nobody needs to be elected before they can report suspected wrongdoing. And it's important to note that all of these people that have been stood down and charged have a right to be presumed innocent until being proven guilty. Now, I've heard it said that, you know, what right does one person have to do this? Are they eroding democracy? Now, I don't see private prosecutions as an erosion of democracy, Raf. I see them as the last line of defence in a democracy.
6: Well, it's not democracy. I mean, you're exploiting a loophole. You said they've got a right to be presumed innocent, yeah. Which is true.
5: Yeah.
6: But you knew that doing this would stop them doing their jobs before your claims were tested. That's not fair.
5: Well, I did know, but that's not the reason why I filed the proceedings, Raf. The reason why I filed the proceedings is because each of the councillors that voted in support were warned by a councillor colleague in the open meeting that it would breach the Act, and it does breach the Act. So,
6: but that's all untested. What you're saying is untested. I mean, they've been punished for an untested claim, haven't they?
5: Well, accountability is not punishment, Raf. I mean, Parliament intends that private citizens can hold people to account. I didn't write the law. Parliament did. They opened the door and I just walked through it.
0: David Penman speaking to the ABC's Raf Epstein about the charges he's brought against five Hepburn Shire councillors. Matt Neal is the editor for ABC Southwest Victoria and Ballarat. He's been covering this story. Morning, Matt.
7: Good morning.
0: What are private prosecutions?
7: Yeah, so I wasn't aware this was a thing either, but an individual can go into the magistrate's court and pay a small nominal fee and lay charges against another individual. And in this case, the repercussion for that is that because a councillor is facing charges, they have to stand down from council. So it's created a bit of a loophole whereby one individual, by using these rarely used private prosecution laws, can shut down an entire council because everyone who is charged has to stand down, even though the charges are untested but so far unproven.
0: So take us a bit more through this particular situation. Where did this all start, Matt?
7: Well, depending on who you talk to, this goes back quite a few years. David Penman he said this to Raf Epstein this morning. He quite openly admitted that he has had run-ins with Hepburn Shire Council in the past. There's VCAT matters, and I believe he's appealing some of those in the Supreme Court at the moment. But where this particular matter stands, and David Penman, to his credit, says that this is nothing to do with his past grudges against Hepburn Shire, but where this particularly starts is back in March,

0: David Pemmon used this loophole for the first time. He laid charges against Councillor Don Henderson from Hepburnshire, and he was the first to have to stand down. David Pemmon also laid charges against the CEO of the Shire, Bradley Thomas, who has announced recently that he's going to step down from being CEO, but at present he still is the CEO. And then late on Friday, Mr. Penman laid further charges, this time against the mayor, and then on Sunday or over the course of the weekend, laid charges against a further three councillors, so taking it up to the total of five out of the seven councillors.
1: And what kind of charges are we talking?
0: I think they're all falling under the charge of misuse of council position or something close to that. Well, I haven't actually seen the formal charge in the latest ones. The one against Don Henderson back in March is over the alleged use of council funds for legal matters, I believe. But these more recent ones relate to the passing of the budget and an allegation that financial documents are missing from the budget and it shouldn't have been passed without those documents involved. That's Mr. Pemmon's untested allegation at this point. And Hepburn Shire has been very clear, you know, they've been sending out statements on behalf of the Shire to say that, you know, they're very clearly saying these charges are being laid by one individual. They're not being laid by the police or as part of any investigation by any level of authority. They are just by one person.
1: And so what does this mean for council? You said, you know, five have to step aside. These charges have to be investigated. But what does that mean for the running of council and for the residents of Hepburnshire while that process is underway?
0: So the day-to-day stuff apparently is still going to happen. The bins will be emptied, roadworks will continue, the libraries will open, but it means that the council doesn't have a quorum. So it doesn't have, I think you need four out of seven to be able to run a meeting. And with that, because that can't exist, the council can't have council meetings. So any big decisions can't be made. So whether that's the allocation of funding to community groups or whether it's the nuts and bolts stuff that council does to make the bigger projects happen, capital works projects, none of that will happen in the short term. That might mean that unless this can be resolved in another way, that the state government might have to bring in administrators to run the council. Council officers can have a certain level of delegation that they can approve things without the need of council, but there's a cap to that, and big budget items, big ticket things, they need a council to approve them. That's why this works. This is why how local government works. So the state government might have to put in administrators, which are very costly. That's hundreds of thousands of dollars that taxpayers have to pay to ensure this council can run without councillors.
1: Mm. You're hearing from Matt Neal, the editor for ABC South West Victoria and Ballarat, speaking about this situation in Hepburnshire Council, effectively frozen. Five councillors have to step aside while this process of investigation is underway for these charges brought by a private citizen. And ABC Ballarat Breakfast presenter Steve Martin spoke to Jennifer Anderson this morning, the CEO of the Municipal Council, the Municipal Association of Victoria, or MAV, and they're hoping to see reforms to the Local Government Act to make sure this doesn't happen again.
2: It is very frustrating because the Local Government Act does state that if there are criminal charges pending against a local councillor, then they must be stood down, and that's regardless of where this comes from. So it's really important that we look at how this has affected a council, and we are working with state government and have been for some time, once this was identified, that the Local Government Act does need to change.
3: Do you have a guesstimated timeline as to when that may when the change may come into place?
2: We are certainly talking to them and saying this item in particular, that it would be really good if they could look at this one more rapidly. Normally with these laws, they're not retrospective and they would give a date to which they were effective. So ideally, it would be great if it could be retrospective and become effective straight away. Then an outcome could be determined and the community can continue to have elected representatives.
1: That's Jennifer Anderson, CEO of the Municipal Association of Victoria. Matt Neal, are there concerns that there could be copycat proceedings in other shires, that other councils might be affected by something similar?
0: Yeah, that's why the MAV have kind of come out and tried to, and Rural Councils Victoria as well, have kind of pounced on this and gone, we need to do something about this. The government has been looking at it, but things move slowly, you know, to follow due process, to go through the various levels of state government. There is apparently a proposed amendment that would close the loophole, but it's going to take weeks and weeks to go through. And that's why MAV is saying that with some urgency, the state government needs to do something about this. There's also the other thing that can be done here is that with private prosecutions, the Director of Public Prosecutions has the opportunity to take them over and run those and examine those. And if they did that and were able to look at these in some way and see whether they consider them to be frivolous or vexatious and throw them out, or go, or take them on and go, okay, we do need to investigate this properly and further and continue it through the court process. The Rural Councils of Victoria has asked the Victorian Attorney General to request the Director of Public Prosecutions look at these matters in Hepburn Shire and decide whether they should keep running or whether they can be thrown out. And that would give some level of safety net there to just to check that, you know, if anyone just starts making frivolous claims in any other shire around the state and tries to shut down a council, the DPP could potentially step in, look at it, and if it, they do consider it to be frivolous, throw it out, and then people, the council can continue to function.
1: Yeah, and of course we have to see how the investigation plays out for these particular charges, but as you're saying, Matt, there might be situations where it might be appropriate for a councillor to step down pending investigation. So is that, are those the conversations that are happening now, how to get that balance right where, you know, a single person can't bring down a council, but that, you know, serious things are taken seriously, essentially?
0: Yeah, I believe the suggestion is that to close the loophole would be to just add something in there that says, except for private prosecutions, so that if a councillor is being investigated by police or IBAC or some other formal authority, then they would have to stand down. But if a private citizen brings them, then that would mean that a councillor could potentially still stand. So I think that's the thing that the loophole, that's what MAV and RCV are calling for, is just for that private citizen bit to be kind of closed. Because that's the loophole where we've inadvertently, David Penman has drawn attention to the fact that anyone, anywhere could bring down a Victorian council.
1: Mm. Matt Neil, thanks so much for your time and taking us through this.
0: Thanks, Alice.
1: That was Matt Neil there, editor for ABC Southwest and Ballarat, explaining what's going on in Hepburn Shire with only two councillors on deck at the moment due to some legal proceedings brought by a private citizen. And as you heard, the MAV is hoping to see changes to the Local Government Act to prevent councils from being effectively frozen by private prosecutions. You can let me know your thoughts on 1300 977 222. You can text me on 0467 842 722. Sam in Kyneton has got in touch saying if these charges are proven to be unfounded, then the person bringing them should be in turn charged with making a false claim, and he should also be required to pay back any and all money that has been incurred in this debacle. You can also get in touch on 1300 977 222. I want to hear from you if there is a speed limit near you that you would like to see changed, whether that's to go up or go down. I mentioned that the Tour de France has got some quite beautiful regional roads up there on the screen, and it'd be nice to see something here, but there is one particular road, the Prince's Freeway and Highway between Melbourne and Colac, that the opposition thinks has been upgraded enough to get an upgraded speed limit, that it should go up to 110 kilometres per hour. We're going to talk about that a bit more shortly, but Mark from Wangandere got in touch and said when the Great Victorian Bike Ride came through his area, they had to take an 8-kilometre detour to get to Glenrowan to ride on a safe bit of road. Thank you. Yeah, I think maybe we need to get the Great Victorian Bike Ride a big international profile with drones flying over the top, international coverage, and then maybe we'll see a bit of a difference on our regional roads. What do you reckon? Here's Macy Gray. This is I Try.

0: Macy Gray from 99 with I Try here on ABC Radio at 24 minutes past 9. I'd love for you to have a think if there's a local road or a freeway in your area where the speed limit should be changed in your view, whether that's to go up or to go down. Let me know on 1300 977 222. You can also text in on 0467 842 722. Potholes have been a big topic of discussion on this program over the past couple of weeks. So we're road testing speed limits this morning, and I bring this up because the state coalition plan on increasing the speed limit on the Princes Freeway and Highway if they win government in November. So currently the speed limit is 100 kilometres per hour between Melbourne and Colac, and the opposition says they will lift it to 110. So is this a good idea or not? Joining me now is Jerome Carslake, Director of the National Road Safety Partnership Program, hosted through the Monash University Accident Research Centre. Good morning to you, Jerome.
1: Good morning to you as well.
0: Do you support this plan to raise the speed limit on that stretch of road?
1: Whether it's support or not, it's more around, I guess, everything comes with a consequence. So if you're actually looking at increasing the speed, there has to be a sort of infrastructure upgrade. Because with increases in speed comes the risk of increased crashes if the infrastructure isn't up to par. And you did just touch on potholes and those sort of things, so you need to make sure the roads can actually handle the higher speeds, because otherwise there's a cost which will be Victorian lives.
0: Well, the opposition says that stretch of road has been, quote, fully duplicated and modernised. So would that make it a 110 kilometre per hour road?
1: From what I understand, it would have to have, and it still needs some upgrading to go through. So the road infrastructure would have to be required, say, full barrier coverage on both sides of the carriageway, no at-grade intersections for any intersection with a higher speed limit. And I guess one thing is all that comes with a significant cost in achieving that as well.
0: Okay. And so you think that if this plan was to go ahead, it would require further upgrades to that road to make it safe?
1: Yeah, because all our modelling sort of looks at what the requirement is. With everything comes cost. So whilst, I guess, if you're looking at the upgrading, if you just go ahead and do it, you're looking at, say, what was around a 70% increase in fatalities and a 45% increase in serious injuries just for a few minutes in improved travel time. So one thing I'd recommend is if you're going out there, just don't be in a rush. It allows plenty of time. It's probably one of the best sort of things you can do in sort of drive in the moment.
0: And I've seen one of the experts at RMIT, research fellow at the Centre for Urban Research, say that because that particular stretch of road has a lot of congestion, there's merging, there's slower section, there's surrounding traffic, that it wouldn't actually increase travel time to go up to 110 kilometres per hour, and duplication is not enough to reach that point. Do you back that?
1: Yeah, definitely, because there's evidence to suggest that higher speeds are detrimental to efficient traffic flow, because there's just a bigger difference between highway, as mentioned there, congestion. And you also think about a lot of trucks use that route. They'll be stuck at at 100 Ks, so there'll be interactions with them. And look, there's a lot of aggression and those sort of components out there directed at other sort of road users. So if you're having to get around a truck, people might make poor decisions in how they overtake them as well and put pressure on the truck driver.
0: You're hearing from Jerome Carslake, Director of the National Road Safety Partnership Program at the Monash University Accident Research Centre. And on the text line on 0467 842 722, I've been asking if you think there's a stretch of road that should see a change in speed limit, whether that's up or down. And Ian in West Gippsland reckons there's another section of the Princes Highway that should go up in speed limit. He says, once a month I travel the Princes Highway from Warragul to Sale. The highway's divided. There are four lanes from Longwarri to Morwell, and again from Traralgon to Sale, yet it's 110 kilometres per hour only for the run to Morwell, and that part of the road is the busiest. The quiet section from Traralgon to Sale would be ideal for 110, Ian says, as it's almost straight and there's only one town, Rosedale, which is 50 kilometres per hour. I don't know if you're familiar with that stretch of road, Jerome. Does that sound like it could be a case to look at for an increased speed limit?
1: I think each one you're looking at a case-by-case sort of approach. So unfortunately, I'm not familiar with that road.
0: Okay. And the opposition has also promised extra funding for potholes. So that's been a big topic on Leader Jess Wilson's tour of the state on this program as well. What's your take on the potholes? Are you concerned by the state of the roads at the moment, Jerome?
1: I guess this would be a personal sort of one. Yes, I think I'm seeing more of them than I've ever seen myself in my life, and I think they pose quite a hazard to drivers, especially if people swerve to avoid them all of a sudden if they see them, or if they hit them, the damage to their vehicles that it poses as well.
0: Mm. Are there particular roads that you think we should see a change of speed limit, Jerome, whether that's to go up or to go down?
1: I guess a big one for me is even around sort of some of the urban environments and people where there's sort of... Because if you look at the European model, for example, the autobahns are very fast, but then you get down to the urban areas around where people drive, live, they're sort of down to around 30 or 40 k's everywhere. So that would be a great if it's just sort of consistent so people can sort of move through once again, just drive in the moment.
0: Mm. Yeah, Stan in South Gippsland's got in touch on that and said all coastal hamlets should be signed at 40 kilometres per hour, so wants to see some consistency there.
1: Makes life a lot easier and less likely to make errors, because sometimes it can be a bit confusing if it's going up and down. Whereas I think if you can go in a lot sort of area, driving around urban areas, it just takes the pressure off and the foot off the pedal at the same time.
0: Mm. Well, thanks so much, Jerome, for your time. Really appreciate you chatting this morning.
1: My pleasure. Have a great day and drive safe.
0: That is Jerome Karslake there, Director of the National Road Safety Partnership Program, hosted through the Monash University Accident Research Centre. Speaking about the state opposition's promise to lift the speed limit between Melbourne and Colac to 110 kilometres per hour, it's currently 100. They said they would keep lower limits in place through areas like Winchelsea. Not clear exactly which other areas that would be. Jerome there saying that road would need some further upgrades in order to be safe at a 110 kilometre per hour speed limit. I'd love to hear from you if you have a road near you that you think should change in speed limit, whether that's up or down. 1300 977 222. You can text in on 0467 842 722. Jeff says about that 50 kilometres per hour through Rosedale in Gippsland, says it's excessively long. Jeff says also a long length of the Princes Highway towards Melbourne from Sale has an 80 kilometre per hour limit for no apparent reason. So Jeff would like to see that change.

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3: Let's get the latest on the weather with Kate Doyle from the Bureau of Meteorology. Good morning, Kate.
4: Good morning. How's it going?
3: Very well. It's looking like a blue sky out there today. Is that going to last?
4: Look, depends on where you are in Victoria today. We do have a fair bit of cloud around the southwest and up into eastern parts of the Wimmera today, as well as in parts of south and west Gippsland. So, look, a bit of cloud continuing to push its way through today, but we are looking at generally settled conditions today and really continuing across the next few days as a high pressure system pushes its way across the region, and really quite a strong high pressure system, which is really going to stay in place all the way through until the weekend, which means that we are looking at a continuation of conditions where we see some foggy and some frosty mornings, but relatively settled and increasingly sunny days. When I do speak about sunshine, I should point out that we do still have a few patches in the valleys, particularly up in the northeast, where it does look like we've still got some foggy and low cloud conditions as well up there. So please do continue to take care. And speaking of the northeast, we do still have minor flood warnings continuing on the Kiewa, King and Seven Creeks. So please make sure you are continuing to monitor the situation there, although several days ahead where we are looking at very little rainfall will certainly help the situation. But of course, water does take quite a long time to make its way through those systems. Speaking of other things to be continuing to keep an eye on, we do have a strong wind warning for the East Gippsland coast continuing today, although it does look like that is easing off as we continue to make our way through. And we do also note that even though things are easing off, we're still looking at some abnormally high tides around Gippsland potentially into this evening. But a general easing of conditions is the overall trend.
3: Beautiful. Thank you, Kate. Very thorough too. I love that we had everything in there from floods to tides. Thank you so much for your time.
4: Thank you.
3: There's Kate Doyle there at the Bureau of Meteorology. And we have been talking about road safety, so it's important I let you know if you are heading along the Murray Valley Highway this morning near Bulio, you can expect some delays because emergency services are on the scene at a truck crash there. So the eastbound lane of the Murray Valley Highway at Granier Road is closed after this collision. The westbound lane is open and emergency services are directing traffic through the area. So again, if you're on the Murray Valley Highway near Bulio, just take care. There are delays because there has been a truck crash at that site, and we will continue to get you the latest updates on that, of course, as we can. 1300 977 222 is the number to call. 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If you think there's a speed limit that should be changed near you, whether up or down, let me know. Let's go to Brian Adams. This is Summer of 69.

0: Bryan Adams. The summer of 69. At 22 minutes to 10 o'clock, Alice Walker is my name. We've been talking about speed limits, whether there's a road near you that you think should see a change in speed limit, whether that's an increase or a decrease. Jim in Port Fairy reckons the Princes Highway between Warrnambool and Melbourne has a lot of potholes in that section of the road. Says when they're repaired, then you might be able to raise the speed limit, but not before. Thank you, Jim. Certainly a lot of considerations if you are going to look at raising a speed limit in any area, as we heard from Jerome Carslake from the Monash University Accident Research Centre. Jenny Wangaratta's called through. Hi, Jenny.
1: Hi, Alice. How are you?
0: Good. What are your thoughts? Is there a road near you you think should see a change in speed limit?
1: Well, it's not near me, but I drive on it occasionally. It's the Hume Highway northbound out of Melbourne from Donnybrook through to Alcalo, and over the last several months or more, they've dropped the speed limit to 80 kilometres an hour. Mm. So it's not so much a matter of dropping or raising the speed limit. It's about if they have chosen to drop it to 80 kilometres an hour, enforce it. Because I find that when you obey the speed limit, you've got everyone flying past you on that stretch at 100 kilometres an hour or going right up your tail end of your car. And it's downright dangerous and scary.
0: Yes, and I also drive the Hume Highway quite a lot, Jenny, and I also notice that when there's a reduction in speed limit, particularly if there's roadworks or something like that, a temporary one, there's a lot of people that are not obeying that. And you're right, that can be quite scary when they're flying past you. So do you think that raising or lowering speed limits does help? Is that a big tool that you think we should use more of when it comes to road safety, Jenny?
1: Well, I think the reason it's there is because there's been such rapid subdivision development, a whole other discussion, and they just can't manage the volume of traffic because the road capacity isn't up, keeping up with the amount of development, and it's causing traffic chaos, particularly in the peak hours. It obviously has to be dropped to 80 kilometres an hour for safety, but they're not obeying the safety because they're not enforcing it. There is just absolutely no enforcement. And it's not a temporary speed limit. It's a permanent speed limit reduction there. It's now 80 kilometres an hour. And I just ask the authorities to make sure that they're going to be enforcing it to change the behaviour, because there's no behaviour change, which is the reason that one either increases or decreases a speed limit.
0: So given it's a recent change, need more of a push of enforcement, you reckon. Thanks so much for calling, Jenny.
1: Thank you, Alice.
0: Stay safe on the road. Jenny Wangaratta there wants to see more enforcement when the speed limits are reduced. Graham says, why is the only solution to make roads safer to change the speed limit? Roads that have always been 100 are now 80. It's ridiculous, says Graham. And this person asks, why does the Calder Highway need to be 110? Is there evidence that keeping it at 110 is the safest and best option? Or are there sections where a lower limit would make sense? Also, I've always wondered, says this person, why do most cars have speedometers that go up to 240, 300 when the highest legal speed limit in Australia is generally only 110? What is the reason for that? Thank you for that, Tex. It's not the first time I've heard that question as well, about why does it even show a speed of 240? Surely it is just for show. Jason in Ballarat has got in touch as well. Hi, Jason.
2: Morning, how are you?
0: I'm good. What do you think about speed limits? Are there any near you you think should change, up or down?
2: Well, there are certain stretches here and there, but my comment is just that sometimes you get an 80 speed limit in spots, and the person that's at the front of the sometimes bank up of traffic, they're travelling at 70 or 65, and it just creates a dangerous situation where you've got lots of cars sort of piling up behind them, and then when you're leaving a gap between you and the car in front, there's cars two or three back behind you. Well, they see the opportunity, they need to jump into that spot and sort of leapfrog their way to the front of the queue, which sometimes creates a lot of dangerous situations.
0: So you reckon the important thing is just that drivers actually do adhere to the speed limits and drive, you know, to them or close to them?
2: Probably so. Or if the person at the front wants to go that bit slower, maybe they need to pull off in a safe spot on the road and let the flow of the traffic continue where it's not creating all these dangerous situations.
0: Interesting. All right, Jason in Ballarat, thanks so much for your call. You can get in touch as well on 1300 977 222. You can also text me on 0467 842 722.
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7: You have to win each match, you have to win each set, you have to win each point.
8: Yes, you win the match. It goes up, it goes down!
0: And believe it or not, we are just a few weeks away from the AFLW season, and teams at the bottom of last year's ladder will be hoping to turn a new page. ABC Sport reporter Marnie Vinyl has been sitting down with players ahead of the season, including Albury's own firecracker, Zali Goldsworthy. And Marnie's here to tell us more. Good morning, Marnie.
9: Good morning. I believe it's 25 days that we're away from the AFLW season.
0: Who's counting, though? Marnie, I've actually been experiencing sport overwhelm in recent weeks because of all of the major competitions that are happening at the moment. I don't know about you. Are you focused on AFLW, or have you had your, you know, sports spectating being sort of pulled in all different directions from all different sports that are going on at the moment?
9: Yeah, it's been a lot. I actually had a DM the other day from someone responding to one of my Instagram stories just saying, are you constantly jet lagged? Because I did get up to watch the Wimbledon men's final, which was on 1 a.m. I did get up at, my alarm was set for 4:50 a.m. today to watch Spain beat France in the World Cup semi-final of the men's. So yeah, there's been a lot on.
0: And then we had the women's cricket, and we've had AFL, and now AFLW is coming. So that's very exciting. And as I said, you have been sitting down with Zali Goldsworthy from Albury ahead of the season. Just remind us why she is such a player to watch, Marnie.
9: Oh, she's such a she's a goal scorer, and she's so exciting, and she's so skillful and energetic, and also such a character. So a lot of fans have really kind of gravitated towards her because she's this personality of this competition. You know, if she scores a goal, you can imagine that she's going to kind of celebrate in a way that just really, really draws you in. But that's what I found really interesting when I actually did get to sit down and have a chat with her, is that she said that she's actually very introverted, and Zali on the field is very different to Zali off the field. And we hear a lot about like white line fever, and that's quite common that players kind of turn it on as soon as, you know, they step onto the pitch. But Zali was saying, you know, she's this personality and this character, but at the same time, she took quite a few years to kind of get settled at GWS because, you know, entering as this 17-year-old that's still studying, and she's moving to Sydney, and she was a part of the GWS Academy, but it's quite a transition, and she took a few years to kind of just like feel like she can really be her true self now.
0: Mm. And speaking about that white line fever, Marnie, one of the things that struck me reading your piece is, you know, that there was this big viral moment on social media. A lot of people have been watching her on that, and she doesn't even remember it.
9: No, she doesn't. So it was this moment where, you know, she's lying on the ground and she kind of puts her hand up for a teammate to come and like lift her up, but they just kind of burned her. So she just joined her hands and lifted herself up, which she admits would take so much core strength to do that she was even

0: surprised watching the clip, being like, "How did she do that?" But yeah, she has no idea that she even did it. She got off the she got finished the game, and then she was talking to her parents, and her parents were kind of like, "Why did you do that?" And she was like, "Do what?" And they showed her the video, and she had quite a few new Instagram followers, so she thought, "Oh, I must have had a good game," because this week before she scored 5 goals in a game, and she got a few new followers from that. But no, it was this video that did, I think it did 6 million views on TikTok, and then there was compilations made and edits made across all the different platforms. So it's really done the rounds, and she just can't get away from it.
1: People loving the sass of that moment. I think it was a few years ago now as well, but as you say, so many views. And since then, I mean, into that 2023 when that video was taken, Zali got the Rising Star Award. And the last couple of years, GWS have had some pretty poor seasons. They've been down near the bottom of the ladder there. So do you reckon Zali's going to stay with them?
0: Oh, that's a great question. I think that there's a lot of eyes on a lot of these kind of young players that a few years into their careers that start to get interest from rival clubs. I do think that, you know, well, she says that she's happy at GWS, but players always say they're happy at their current clubs. It has
1: Like
0: been.
1: politicians, there's no leadership challenge until there actually is a leadership challenge.
0: Yeah, right. And so, you know, you're right in that GWS have been really struggling since the AFLW abandoned the conference system in 2020. They haven't finished higher than 16th on the ladder. They've never had a more advantageous win-loss record in those years either. So we're talking, I think last year it was like 2 wins that they managed to get all year, and that's really tough. And Zali did tell me that she used to really hold on to these losses and really carry them around with her, where because the Giants have had quite a few years of dealing with it, they've
1: She's
0: kind of
1: got used to
0: gotten
1: it.
0: quite good at, yeah, at dealing with the losses and getting over them really quickly and moving on to, you know, it's always, you know, a game ahead, just one game at a time. So it's hard to say, but at the moment she seems pretty happy there.
1: You're hearing from Marnie Vinyl, ABC sport reporter, who's got a piece up on the ABC News website about Albury's own Zali Goldsworthy, GWS player, so you can have a read of that. But you've been working hard, Marnie, to bring us AFLW stories on the ABC News website. What have you noticed about our sports coverage in recent months?
0: Yeah, I mean, you also asked me about all of these really big sporting tournaments, and there is a lot of sport going on and a lot of men's sport going on. And so I don't think it is that surprising that, you know, you wake up and you look at sport across all of the different publications and papers and networks, and it is dominated by men. But I'm just at the point where I don't really accept that wholeheartedly as an excuse. I know that there's the FIFA Men's World Cup on, and everyone is so invested in it, and there's a lot of news that's coming out of it. But also in the past week, I mean, we're now in the semi-finals. We've got a game tomorrow, England v Argentina, and then the final will be on Sunday. There's a lot of space there for other stories, and there's a lot of women who are currently participating in a lot of sports that I think is really noteworthy and stories should be told. And I don't think that when the Women's World Cup is on, we say, oh, okay, well, we'll only have women's sports coverage and that's acceptable. There's still a mix. So there has been very few women's sports stories that I've noticed that have been going on in the last couple weeks. And I think everyone's like, well, yes, you know, there's a lot of men's sport on, but even Wimbledon, well, Wimbledon are men and women. So yes, I do think that we go through periods where it's like, oh, we're really progressing and women's sport is really on the rise and we're seeing so much better coverage. And then we go through periods where it does feel like women really have to fight very, very hard to get any kind of coverage.
1: Change is not linear. It really does feel like, Marnie, that sports coverage is it's this cycle of broadcast opportunities, number of spectators, space on news pages, clicks on articles, dollars invested, and all of that kind of intersects with each other. I mean, what do you think about that, and where the push for change has got to come from?
0: Yeah, I don't know, honestly, because you're so right. Everything intersects and everything kind of leads and to the next thing. But, you know, in 2023, everyone talked about, well, this is a moment of change. And it was the Matildas hype and it was the Women's World Cup. And it was like, okay, well, there's all of this interest in women's sport, but you saw the Women's Cricket World Cup, you saw the Australian women win that T20 World Cup, and still the players and you know, the community was kind of like, where's our coverage here? And so I do think it is still quite lacking. You are right, progress.
1: Oh, sounds like we've lost Marnie there. Right as she was talking about where progress was going. Marnie Vinyl there, ABC sport reporter, speaking about the upcoming AFLW season and her piece about Zali Goldsworthy, the GWS player from Albury. So you can read that piece right now on the ABC News website. You'll be seeing more in the lead up to the AFLW season as Marnie has been interviewing lots of different players and will be featuring different athletes in the lead up to the season. But there is another game coming up before the AFLW season officially kicks off. There's an international match that's coming as well, Australia v Ireland, and Marnie is back on the line hopefully to tell us a bit about that. Are you there, Marnie?
0: Yes, I have no idea what happened. I was just kept yapping and then I was like, oh,
1: Gremlins, you're just about to tell us something about progress, and I feel like now we need to know what's happening with progress, Marnie. Do you remember where you're up to?
0: Oh, what was I talking about? I think I was talking about the cyclical nature of course, when like sporting networks and publications and papers, they are, for the most part, a business in the country, and so they cater to the demands that is there to hear about. You know, people are so interested in AFL men's players, so they'll give them heaps of coverage on AFL men's players. But at the same time, the more that the media show a particular sporting team or code or player, the more the public get interested in that team, code or player, and then the more they demand to know more about them. So it's kind of a two-way street.
1: And Marnie Vinyl, just before you go, I was just spruiking the international match coming up ahead of the AFLW season. So Australia v Ireland on Saturday the 1st of August. How does this even work? What's the deal with this, Marnie?
0: Oh, I am so excited. So it is... We have seen it before in the men's competition where they do all rules, where it's kind of like a mix of Australian rules football and Gaelic football because they are so similar. But in the women's, because there's so many Irish players in the competitions, there's 47 Irish players that play in the AFLW. Wow. They are stars. Like, it's not even just like, oh, yeah, they're there. They are dominating. They are so good. And so they're going to put on a... All-Australian side v Irish All-Stars.
1: Oh, does that mean who's the favourites then, Marnie?
0: Oh, my God. I don't know. I actually don't know. We have no idea what's going to happen. Like, I think that if I just put my fan hat on for a second, I am really struggling because I would never not support Australia when they're competing against, you know, anyone. But I love the Irish players so much, and I feel such an emotional connection with all of these players. And I actually think that, like, the way they play, because they come over from Gaelic, which doesn't have any marking in their game, so it's not as stoppage-based, it's not as kind of like stop and start that you see in Aussie rules. So they're so quick, they're so spontaneous. I think that they might surprise the Australian players a little bit, but then we're talking about the best Australian players in the league. So I don't think Jazzy Garner's going to be taken off guard. You know what I mean?
1: Oh, Marnie, your loyalties are split just like me with France v Spain this morning. Lovely to chat with you as always. Thank you so much.
0: Thank you.
1: That is Marnie Vinyl there, ABC sport reporter. And as I was saying, you can read her piece about Aubrey Zali Goldsworthy, who plays for GWS, on the ABC News website. The season kicks off on August 9, and the sold-out Australia v Ireland match is on Saturday, August 1st, which you can watch behind a paywall on Fox, KO and Binge. Here's some Phil Collins for you. You can't hurry, love.

0: Bit of Phil Collins with You Can't Hurry Love here on ABC Radio. We are just about to hit the 10 o'clock news, after which, I don't know if you caught this morning, but the CSIRO has found batteries are now cheaper than gas for peak periods in the evening as part of their Gen Cost report, looking at the cost of different energy sources and the future of the energy market as well. So we'll catch up with the CSIRO to find out a little bit more about that. And I've also got a music box quiz for you. So make sure you've got the number 1-300-977-222 is the number that you will need to play. I've got a bunch of different songs. I'm going to give you a clue that has been generated by AI, a description of the songs, and you're going to have to guess what they are. So make sure you stick around for that. 10 o'clock news now.
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3: Good morning, Natasha McFarlane with ABC News. There are fears Victoria could be paralysed by a legal loophole which has shut down a council in central Victoria due to one resident's complaints. Five councillors, including the mayor at Hepburn Shire Council, had to stand down after a local businessman brought private criminal proceedings against them over budget concerns. Under the Local Government Act, regardless of proof, any councillor facing criminal charges must stand down. Rural Council's Victoria Deputy Chair, Kate Makin, has told 774 ABC Melbourne the loophole sets a dangerous precedent.
4: As you've seen, if it can happen to one council, what's stopping it from happening to all 79 councils? And this could be absolute chaos if this happened across the state, and the state could be paralysed, really.
3: A resident living near a suspected drive-by shooting in Melbourne's northwest says she feels anxious something like this could happen in such a quiet family neighbourhood. Police say multiple shots were fired from a vehicle into a home on Rowan Drive in Kealba just after 5 this morning. Detectives are also investigating a second shooting earlier in the morning in the neighbouring suburb of Gladstone Park, where multiple gunshots were also fired out of a vehicle at a home on Payne Street. Resident Jane has told 774 ABC Melbourne she lives about 250 metres away from where the Kealba incident happened.
5: It's a little concerning to be so close when it's usually such a quiet and friendly neighbourhood. It's unnerving, would probably be the best way to describe it. It's a small community, lots of family, young kids, live very close by.
3: Police are searching for a male behind an attempted sexual